0: aoa.org.au.
1: To AFL, Toby Green insists he's made no decision on his playing future as rumours continue to swirl about a return to Victoria. The Giants captain telling Fox Footy he'll make a call at the end of the year.
2: I was just going to wait, you know, towards the end of the year and make a decision. And I love the footy club, love the Giants, and I'm really confident about where we can go.
1: Meantime, Braden Maynard has been ruled out of Collingwood's clash with Port Adelaide on Saturday as he continues his recovery from a dislocated shoulder. And at the Nottingham Tennis Open, number one seed Alex de Minaur has beaten his Canadian opponent in straight sets, and fellow Sydney sider Rinky Hijikata is also through. That's the latest Vision National News. I'm Naomi Millam.
0: It's almost that time of the year again. The bean counters are counting the beans, and the tax man is checking that we've crossed all the T's and dotted the lowercase j's. 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
1: Time now for a look at the weather. Rain and a few storms are scattering across WA, South Australia, Tasmania, Victoria and into southwest New South Wales due to a slow-moving low. The low is also bringing strong winds to WA's far south. Onshore winds are bringing further showers to the coasts of Queensland and northern New South Wales. A high is keeping elsewhere dry. To the capital cities, Sydney, 22 and mostly cloudy. 20 degrees and mostly cloudy in Melbourne. Brisbane, 23 and mostly cloudy. 18 and clearing showers in Perth. Adelaide, 20 degrees and rainy. 18 and mostly cloudy in Canberra. Hobart, 16 degrees and rain. And 32 and mostly sunny in Darwin. 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
3: In Jeremiah chapter 31, verse 3, the Lord said, "I have loved you, my people, with an everlasting love. With unfailing love, I have drawn you to myself." That was Jeremiah chapter 31, verse 3.
0: This is 2020 with Neil Johnson, helping you make sense of life, culture and current events from a biblical perspective.
4: Hey, wonderful to have you back with us on another 2020 and some really, I think, engaging, you might even say inspiring conversations ahead today. And for those who are going through particular circumstances, maybe some wonderful divinely appointed insights that you might pick up. Get ready for some good conversations like one coming 25 minutes from now that may well be a lifeline for people who are in distressed marriages or those who are at a crisis point. You'll know that you're in the desperate circumstance in your marriage if you feel like things are so bad you're nearing separation or divorce. Well, sometimes we navigate these things quietly, where fragile tipping points risk a fracture under the pressures that we're going through in our life. Well, the team at Focus on the Family are working with couples to help restore connection, to rebuild trust, and discern a path forward together in marriage. They've got a new program that's being introduced into Australia. It's not new internationally, but it's called Focus Marital Therapy. It has its roots in some formation from the Marriage Institute in the United States, part of the bigger picture resources of Focus on the Family worldwide. And it has that aspiration to help repair that deeper emotional disconnection that many couples are facing. And now it's being introduced into Australia, and two special guests will be joining us 25 minutes from now. One of those will be Natalie Darty. Natalie is a psychotherapist and counsellor. She's the founder of Back to Basics Counselling and Consulting. She specialises in families and couples. She's qualified to lead this particular program we'll be talking about today called Focus Marital Therapy. And then another special introduction to make as we get that conversation underway. A special introduction to Hilton Edwards, who is the newly appointed CEO for Focus on the Family Australia. You might know that name from his Bible League days. Get ready for a great conversation with two very special guests, Natalie Darty and also Hilton Edwards, who's really just going to be finding his place as the new CEO of Focus on the Family Australia. We'll be opening our talkback lines on 1800 316 316. There might be a question or a comment you might like to raise with our guests. You'll be able to send us a text on 0447 488 316. And that conversation 25 minutes from now. Hey, before that, Australians have lived through several years of cost of living pressure, housing stress and economic uncertainty, and all this in a week when the first human trillionaire status has been achieved by none other than Elon Musk. And there are those who say the gap between rich and poor is widening. You might even have your own thoughts about that. But while much of the public conversation focuses on budgets and interest rates, which were left on hold yesterday, there is a deeper question around what prolonged scarcity does to us as people. Well, our next guest says scarcity leads to a way of thinking driven by fear of not having enough. Jeff Folland is the National Director of Power to Change, formerly Campus Crusade for Christ. He leads national teams working across university campuses, local churches, digital spaces, and global partnerships. Jeff, a special welcome back to 2020.
5: Thank you, Neil. It's great to be with you.
4: Hey, Jeff, you've got a background that spans economics and accounting. So if we're talking scarcity abundance or prosperity, those sorts of things, you might have some special insights here. Hey, when you're considering these cost of living pressures, sometimes it's hard to see past what our current budget looks like or where our credit cards are at.
5: Yes, that's right. And we do feel the pressure. And I think that financial pressure creates a special tension in us. It's hard for us to feel hopeful and to be positive in relationships when we're feeling that financial pressure. And I think about this season, we're in this season at the moment where, I don't know about you, Neil, but I have received several fundraising appeals in envelopes. I've watched TV and seen some ads. I've listened to some podcasts and heard more ads. And it seems like this is the time of year where everyone seems to be expressing a need, and then I look at my finances and I wonder, what is it that I'm supposed to do with this? How am I supposed to contribute? And so it's the demands from around me, but it's also the demands from within me that I really have to deal with.
4: We are affected in so many ways, aren't we? And if we are struggling to pay the bills, the cost of living crisis is biting, and the government constantly tells us they're on the job, but some might be doubtful as to whether they're being effective at all. But our reaction to the fact that the prices at the supermarket continue to rise, we've felt a little bit of fuel price relief, but the prices at the supermarket, it's scary when you go to pay the bill, and when you're walking out with that trolley that is not as full as it used to be. The sorts of emotional reactions that we have when we're confronted with scarcity, how do you describe those?
5: Yes. Yeah, it's interesting, Neil, because I've been having my quiet time in the Book of Ruth this week, and I've been posting on my Facebook page, and I'm just at the end of chapter one when Naomi says that she went away full but came home empty. And then the narrator says, there's Ruth standing beside her and the barley harvest is about to start. But because of her perspective, Naomi can't see what God has already provided for her. And we don't know, you know, Naomi doesn't know the answer to the problem yet, but she, her scarcity mindset, her emptiness is just all that she can see and feel. And it's really affecting the relationships around her. And I resonate with that in my own life, that when I feel the financial pressure, I feel the temptation just to shut down and not be, operating with that generosity to the people around me, even though perhaps I feel the temptation just to shut down and not be operating with that generosity to

0: living crisis and what it's doing to families, the sorts of practical effects that are happening there. What have you been contemplating around families and scarcity?
1: Yeah, so it's a challenging time for us in family situations where the demands seem to be getting greater and greater, whether that's school demands. I think about the opportunities we want to give to our children. We get presented with so many different opportunities. I know one family where the child had the opportunity to go on an excursion, and the question, this was the third child in the family, and they'd given the opportunity to the first two children to go on this excursion. But by the time they got to the third child, the price for that excursion had gone through the roof compared to what it had been for the other two. And so they were just in shock and wondering how they could afford it. And I think as a parent, then we start to feel guilty, are we doing enough for our kids? Can we, are our kids going to have as good an opportunity for the future as we have for ourselves? We see this also when it comes to housing. They talk a lot nowadays, not just about the bank of mum and dad, but about the bank of grandparents. Grandparents are stepping in to try and help their kids, because we know in Australia that with the level of superannuation and investments that people have had, that the financial returns on those savings have gone up, even while the people who are working and raising families and carrying mortgages are sharing and facing increased costs. So that's where some of the inequity in the system feels at the moment, and where perhaps we have been talking a lot in the financial world about how do we introduce greater equity, and changes that for some people make sense don't seem to make sense to other people.
0: There's a polarization, isn't there, around issues to do with housing. No one wants their house to go down in value, but unless houses go down in value, it will prohibit others getting into the market for the first time. And there's all sorts of issues there, of course, going on in that debate around the taxes that were announced in the last budget. Hey, when we're talking about these practical things with dollars and cents, the way the emotional effects are on the relationships within a family, sometimes we reflect on marriages that are under pressure because of financial strains, but the effects, they go across all these different members of our families, and they affect us emotionally, and all of a sudden we used to be generous, but we are not generous anymore. Scarcity has its major impact, doesn't it?
1: Absolutely it does. And we are, sometimes we want to default to expecting someone else to solve the problem, but we know that God's called us into a family. He's called us into a community. And that one of the best things about Australian culture is when we actually look out for each other and we watch out for each other. And so if that mentality gets affected, then that affects the whole fabric of the community we live in.
0: You know, what about the thought too? It used to be an easy thing to have your friends around, and you'd have a dinner party or a barbecue, and the whole issue of hospitality comes into focus when we recognize the cost of living crisis creeps up, and all of a sudden we say, well, we won't have friends around this Friday night because that's just a little extra impost on our budget. So even our friendships beyond our family are at risk.
1: That's right. And we then experience a scarcity of relational support, and it's only as we continue to be generous and invest in each other, both in our friends and in our family, that we end up being in relationships where we people will look out for us when we get in trouble. We need to be wise in how we spend our money, and we need to be wise in how we budget. And there are great organizations that help people with budgeting. Whenever we're being watching our dollars like that, I think we need to realize that the way we spend our money, how we spend our money, how we invest in relationships actually affects our health, mental health, and our own resilience over the long term.
0: Hey, Jeff, just come in a little closer to your microphone if you can. You know,
1: yep, sorry.
0: Christians

0: We're doing well, some of us, and we're cautious about the effects that prosperity actually brings. And, you know, sometimes we'll talk about issues of prosperity, and what comes in is this thought there's a mindset of a prosperity gospel, that having faith in God is all about dollars and cents. But this scarcity has another alternative view of the world. What's happening in families and more broadly than even across our whole community. So these sorts of things are significant. Any thoughts there on contrasts between having a prosperity mindset and a mindset that might be around scarcity?
1: Yeah, I think the scarcity mindset ignores the fact that that God owns everything, you know, that we're living in his world and he's going to provide for us. But the prosperity mindset can fall into the trap of thinking that everything God provides for us can be measured in dollars and cents. And so I think we need to walk in the understanding that when we invest dollars, but it could be relationships that are what God provides for us and is generous to us with. We don't want to tie our prosperity or our finances directly into, you know, if I give this amount of money, then I'm going to get that amount of money back. But God is generous to us. And I think the challenge is when we feel the financial pressure, we focus on what we lack rather than what God's already given us. And I can tell you that for me, as part of a Christian mission organization, you know, I've been talking to people who about, you know, sharing the vision of what God does through our organization. And so often, you know, we have goals of what we'd like to do, and we think about the gap between what we would like to spend, what we believe God's called us to spend, and what what people have been giving towards. And it's very easy to focus on the gap between what God's what we've received and what we think we need, and actually to lose sight of the fact that God's given us so much already. And so I think that applies not just in a fundraising organization like ours, but in our everyday life, that we can lose, if we get caught up in a scarcity mindset, we lose sight of what God's already provided for us.
0: You know, sometimes there's accusations about Christians and churches around the mindset that they might have, whether it be a prosperity mindset or a scarcity mindset. But I'm interested in your thoughts around the sorts of things that you glean and the value and the strength that comes from belonging to a body of related believers that you might be mixing with in your local church, say, because in your local church there are testimonies of people who are, you know, sometimes they're miraculous testimonies, the provision of God just in that right moment. But when those testimonies come, they are strength to our hearts, aren't they? Because when we're faced with fear and you're retreating into a self-protection mode, the stories that others bring are very powerful, aren't they?
1: They are indeed. And I think the church community is one of the communities that we need to invest in that builds our resilience during difficult times, because it does help us to see beyond ourselves, to see what God is doing in other people's lives. And when we hear criticism of some churches that seem to spend a lot of time, each week talking about the giving and encouraging people to give financially. There are other churches that seem to never mention it, you know, and I think both extremes are a problem. You know, as I was reading through the Bible, one of the greatest things I ever learned was to see how much the Bible talks about money. I'd never noticed that. I'd grown up in a church that never sort of helped me to see what the Bible says about money. But in my own quiet times just this year, reading through Proverbs, so often it talks about finances. And then reading through the Gospel of Luke, and I see how often Jesus talks about finances. And then in the book of James, it talks about finances. And even, as I said, in the book of Ruth right now, we can see it's addressing issues of material prosperity, material need, financial prosperity, financial need. And so anyone who takes the Bible seriously is going to realize that our attitude towards finances reflects something of our spiritual life. That if we have that focus on gaining more and more finances, then perhaps our heart is in the wrong place and it could be associated with greed. But if we never talk about it, then we develop a scarcity mindset, then that also reflects a lack of trust in God.
0: I imagine too there's something happens when we do give and are generous, that we are encouraged that God is going to be faithful and meet our needs, and maybe not necessarily the outlandish prosperity. You may not be the next trillionaire, but God has promised to meet our needs. And so there's something that happens in the way that we have that transaction of giving, as giving unto the Lord and expecting him to come through. Hey, let's talk practical in these last few minutes. How do we remain generous when scarcity is around us? When we feel that need to play it safe and we've gone into some sort of survival thinking, are there some practical things we can do to maybe break that mindset or at least tackle things head on?
1: Yeah. I would say giving is a spiritual discipline. It's something that God uses to change our hearts. And our news is bombarded. You know, at the moment, we've been talking about interest rate announcements yesterday and IPOs and all the rest of it. We need to make sure that we are reading the Bible and seeing what it says about finances, because we get messages, financial messages all the time. What's happening with the share market today? What's happening with interest rates? What's happening with the exchange rate? And so whenever we see a news item about a financial issue, that should trigger us to think about what does the Bible and Jesus say to us about finances. So I think one of those disciplines is to be triggered. The second thing is to be generous, because if we, when we give something away, even if we don't think we can afford it, that actually, they say possessions are things that hold you, not things that you hold. So they get a hold on our hearts. And so even by giving away, it actually loosens the grip on our hearts for financial and material prosperity. But also, yes, recognizing that we are part of a community. And so it doesn't have to be in my bank account. The money doesn't have to be in my bank account. God's got it in someone's bank account, and he can transfer it to our bank account anytime he sees we need it. So if we think it's not just individually but communally, then we can be more relaxed, I think, in a willingness to be generous to others when they're in need, and then trusting that God will provide through those others when we're in need.
0: Hey, you mentioned that lots of Christian ministries have appeals that are going right now. We're getting towards the end of another financial year. You might be receiving some extra things in your mailbox at home. You know, in your position too, Jeff, just mindful of that as well. But you can't afford to have a scarcity mindset. And even though there are some on the team might come around and say, hey, Jeff, things are looking a bit tough on the budget, aren't they? You know, are we likely to hit our fundraising goal for the year? And you've got to be someone who says, you know, well, let's have faith in God. The scarcity mindset and leaders have to be biblically positive. Let's, you know, create that sort of terminology, biblically positive around the way God meets needs. Of course, he moves on the hearts of those who are generous to give, but leaders can't afford to drift into a scarcity mindset. You've got to have a sort of a longer term outlook, haven't you, that God will provide.
1: That's right. And God has provided for us as an organization. I can say Power to Change is coming up on its 60th year of operation in Australia. And I was just recently in gatherings with staff from countries in Africa and Asia. And they're in situations that are much more difficult than mine. Their budgets are smaller, but their resources locally are much less. So how do we... So the question for me is, like, there's always places with need. It's where has God put on my heart to contribute? I can't give to everything, but where has God placed on my heart to give? Because I'm actually find that as I give, it actually helps my heart as much as it blesses the other person.
0: Yeah. Hey, Jeff, you'll have your own financial goals and end of financial year appeals that are going on. I'll point listeners to powertochange.org.au. But the message, of course, in our conversation today goes deeper than one organisation. There are lots of letters arriving in the mailbox this time of year. And when you're surrounded with a scarcity mindset, you may be inclined to pull back. And there may be a special message there for you, a biblical-based message of having a mindset that God is your provider. Hey, powertochange.org.au. I think we'll take away a nice little thought here. A scarcity mindset shrinks what we might think, plan, or how we lead, and that can change when we are connected with a biblical, godly outlook on what God is promising to provide for every need. Jeff Folland is the National Director at Power to Change, formerly Campus Crusade for Christ. 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Jeff, great insights. Thanks so much for joining us today on 2020.
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0: 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Hey, just ahead, we're talking marriage. Focus on the family, our guest over this coming hour.
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0: Blessing of Four, Tin Roof on Vision Christian Radio. It's Neil with you on 2020 and a conversation that you may well want to participate in. And we are going to open our talkback lines in just a short while. Because we're talking about issues around families and marriage, and particularly what may be a lifeline today for distressed marriages, so those who are at crisis point. This is where our conversation will be going, and you'll know if you are in that desperate circumstance, if you're feeling like things are so bad that you are nearing separation or divorce. Well, sometimes we navigate these things quietly, where fragile tipping points risk a fracture under the pressures that we're facing in our lives and in our families. Well, the team at Focus on the Family are working with couples to help restore connection, to rebuild trust, and discern a path forward together in marriage. Focus Marital Therapy. That's a program that's coming to Australia. It's got its roots in the formation that happened in the Marriage Institute in the United States, part of the bigger picture resources of Focus on the Family worldwide. Well, it has the aspiration to help repair that deeper emotional disconnection that many couples are facing, and now being introduced here in Australia, and two very special guests joining us through this coming hour. Natalie Darty is back with us. Natalie is a psychotherapist and counsellor. She's the founder of Back to Basics Counselling and Consulting. She specialises in families and couples. Natalie, a special welcome back to you.
1: Thank you, Neil. Thank you for having me.
0: And a very special introduction today to Hilton Edwards, the newly appointed CEO for Focus on the Family Australia. Hilton, a special welcome back to 2020 to you.
2: Thanks so much, Neil. It's great to be joining you today.
0: Hey, Hilton, let's just spend a few moments because we haven't announced this. The announcement came forward a week or two ago, but a wonderful opportunity today for listeners who've been following the way things have been transitioning, because it's been a transition year for Focus on the Family since Brett and Kate Ryan moved on to a new assignment working in Europe. And you've had Josh Reed, who filled a very important void as acting CEO at Focus on the Family, until the recent announcement that you, Hilton, a new CEO for Australia. Before we talk about you, I wonder whether you've got any reflection on the fact that Josh Reed did a fabulous job while this transition was taking place.
2: Absolutely. He has, as you say, done an incredible job just keeping things going, for Focus here in Australia. And, all praise to him for doing that. I think over the years, Brett has done a great job in Focus on the Family across the country. And it was just so good to be able to see Josh pick up that baton so well and carry it forward. And I'm excited to be working alongside Josh as we go forward into the future.
0: Yes, and as I understand, he's continuing in his role as operations manager for Focus on the Family. And what a great team you've got formed around you. Hey, Hilton, this is not your first foray with Focus on the Family, but not Focus on the Family Australia. You were in an earlier leadership role with Focus on the Family in Africa. Give us a little insight back to those early days and connections with Focus on the Family in Africa.
2: Yeah, absolutely, Neil. And quite rightly, I actually joined Focus on the Family in Africa in the early 2000s, so a good 20 years ago. And I was communications director for Focus on the Family Africa. And it was just a great time for me to get involved in the ministry. It was a time when James Dobson was retiring and Jim Daly was coming in. And so to come back to Focus 20 years on and now, see all that's happened and just to be able to pick up the baton again and keep, speaking into lives of families and marriages and parenting is just such a blessing.
0: Perhaps most of our regular listeners might be familiar with your name, 8 years CEO at Bible League. And that sort of set you into that sort of, certainly a high profile role, because anyone who's a Christian or part of a church or leaders is going to be familiar with Bible League. That time was a pretty significant one too, wasn't it? Establishing those roots of leadership here in Australia.
2: Yeah, absolutely. I was blessed to be able to serve with Bible League, and at a time when we really needed to grow, which was awesome to be able to grow across the country, and radio was very much a part of that. So Neil, it's I'm not a stranger, I'm sure, to many listeners of Vision, and it's great to be back in a different role, but still, taking God's word forward and just being involved in Christian ministry. I always believe that when Christians can partner together, incredible things can happen for the kingdom, and that's really what it's all about. So just blessed to be able to serve in this capacity.
0: You know, it's wonderful too, Hilton, to have you a part of a conversation we're moving into today, because we're going to be talking about marriages in crisis. And you've come to your new role, CEO of Focus on the Family. And Focus on the Family, and many of our listeners will know that your bread and butter is marriages and parenting and families. And there's got to be some sort of, fresh hope-filled season ahead for you here. We won't take a lot of time, but, what are your, taking on this new role now, what are your sort of aspirations for Focus on the Family in these areas through the coming year?
2: Yeah, Neil, I think the family has come under attack from so many areas, and particularly here in Australia, we see so much divorce. Families falling apart, and they are really in need of help. And so it's great that Focus on the Family can give them the resources and advice, to rebuild or build families. Even if they pre-marriage, we can put advice and resources into that. So I think for me, it's really a case of saying, where can we take Focus on the Family in the next season? We'd love to see some growth. We'd love to see more families strengthened, more families thriving. And there's a lot of challenges parents face nowadays, so we want to be able to speak into that space as well. And over the past 30 plus years, Focus on the Family in Australia has been doing an incredible job into speaking to that space. And I think the way we're moving now in terms of using this marriage opportunity, I think Natalie is equipped and ready to really lead us in this in the years going ahead. And I'm excited. I'm excited to be joining at this particular time, because it's imperative that Australian families can get the help that they need. And when we've got something that's so well researched, and somebody like Natalie, who is really, really well equipped to take this forward, I think it's just a fantastic time to come into this, into the ministry, and to see, a Focus as a ministry flourish into the next season.
0: Okay, and it's our privilege to have you stay with us through the conversation, and no doubt there'll be some good contribution you'll make too. But let's get a bit of a focus back to Natalie Darty. I introduced Natalie as a psychotherapist and counsellor, as she is the only person in Australia and New Zealand who's qualified to teach this particular new resource course called Focus Marital Therapy. It does focus on those who are really at crisis point, and I wonder, Natalie, if you've got any thoughts here around the marriage and divorce crisis that we might observe here in Australia.
1: Well, it's not good. Research says that it's around that 50% mark of matching those in the United States and other Western countries. So there's a real crisis on our hands with marriage. And Christian marriage is not excluded from that. The research shows that the rate of Christian marriage divorces is up in line with non-Christian marriages.
0: Somebody's going to jump in and say, "Hey, wait a minute, Natalie. When we're looking at the official figures, the divorce rates don't seem to be even as bad as they were 10 years ago." But there's a cultural shift that's been happening with the way people see relationships and marriage. Have you got any reflection on, somehow when we look at statistics, some people are just blinded by statistics, but how do we see the deeper understanding here of why those might reflect that?
1: Yeah, the divorce rate definitely has reduced in the last decade in particular. And the reason for that isn't because marriages are being restored. The reason for that is there's more cohabitation, de facto relationships where people are just skipping marriage in general and living together instead. And so the data doesn't reflect. you know, those sorts of numbers, and they're quite inaccurate because of that.
0: Some will be thinking, well, why would I continue to live in misery? Because that will be the feeling that some who have their relationship, their marriage on the brink of separation or divorce, when it's so easy to divorce and almost encouraged in our culture to swap partners or get a new partner or end one relationship, discard that family background, start afresh. What are your thoughts here? Because a lot of people will be thinking somehow or other marriage has been something you can throw out and discard, but that's not necessarily the way we think as Christians.
1: Yeah, a lot of the younger people that I work with, in particular older adolescents, people in their 20s, are very hesitant and nervous to get married. A lot of that is because of what's been modeled to them, that marriage can be something that is easily ended through divorce or separation. And so I think just a lot of younger people are more hesitant because they were the product of possibly a divorce, such as myself, and they want to avoid that sort of trauma. And so it makes sense, doesn't it? Why they all together say, I'd rather just live with this person. That way I don't get the impacts of divorce that I had as a child or that my friends have had as young adults and watching their aging parents divorce.
0: Interesting. You bring your own story in there, a product of divorce. Because you've been married 25 years now, yeah. And it's not been 25 years without some ups and downs and some challenges. You and your husband both came from families where divorce was a part of your background. Your own personal story, if you're happy to share some things here about how that sort of weakens your thoughts about having a lifelong marriage when you've come from those backgrounds and some of that baggage is held on to you.
1: Yeah, I was about 3 years old when I endured my first divorce. That was my parents. And then another one by the time I was seven, I went through another divorce. Had to actually walk into my house at the time that had been emptied from my stepmother and to experience that sort of trauma and the impact that that made to my father. And as I've shared in a prior podcast with you, my mother, she gave away her custodial rights to my dad when I was a young girl. So, and then another divorce again by the time I was about 22 with my dad's third wife, my second stepmother. And my husband as well had gone through a couple of, he was the product of his own parents' divorce at the age of 12, which really impacted him greatly. And so all we knew, you know, when we got married 25 years, was the D word.
0: The D word was a part of your growing up. And when you get into your own marriage, somehow or other, you think you want to break the cycle of the thinking that has caused such disruption in your own family. We'll continue our conversation in just a few moments and perhaps get into how you might break that cycle. And even if you're at crisis point, even if things are so bad you're thinking of walking away, how do you come back from the brink? Well, Natalie Darty is our special guest, psychotherapist and counsellor. And our special guest also is Hilton Edwards. He's the newly appointed CEO for Focus on the Family Australia. I want to open our talkback line, and this might be one of those days you can call in. Happy to hear your name, but you might want to even talk anonymously. But what are your thoughts about the crisis that you find yourself in? What sort of thought do you think you might be seeking that might be an encouragement to you in your marriage circumstance and crisis? 1-800-316-316 to join our conversation. 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We are back with more in just a short while on 2020 with our two very special guests. Back in just a few moments.
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0: Steve Curtis Chapman, Do Everything. You're on Vision. It's Neil with you on 2020, and we are talking about marriage, and more specifically, those who may be feeling like their marriage is on the brink of separation or divorce. Love to hear from you if you're courageous enough to venture a thought or your own circumstance with us. 1-800-316-316. You can send us a text on 0447-488-316. Our two special guests, Natalie Darty, who's a psychotherapist and counsellor, and we've got the new CEO of Focus on the Family Australia, Hilton Edwards, who's with us. Hey, Hilton, we're going to get into the concept of breaking cycles, of the sorts of dysfunction that so many have faced in their own past. Have you got any reflection on that from your own understanding of people that you talk to and your long association with Focus on the Family? How do you think about breaking cycles?
1: Absolutely, Neil. In fact, you know, Natalie was sharing about her, you know, being raised in a family where it had experienced divorce. I too had that. So my father was an alcoholic, and at a very young age, when I was still a baby, my parents got divorced. And so I think even for me, you know, having had then two stepfathers after that, you know, it was always a case of, you know, living with that. And I think that's the whole thing. It shapes you. You know, the ideal from a Christian perspective is that you have a mother and a father, and they raise kids. And you know, when you don't have that, when you don't have that good male role model in your life on an ongoing and consistent basis throughout your life, it can really impact you and how you see the world, how you see marriage. And so, yeah, it definitely has impacted me, you know, from a personal perspective.
0: And these breaking cycles, Natalie, when you are looking to break a cycle, you recognize that you did carry baggage into your marriage. It was not your fault, but it's your parents who went through divorce, or in your case, multiple divorces, that you had been through that disruption so many times. Breaking the cycle, what value is it that having a foundation of faith might give you that enables you to make a break to the cycle that you've been brought up in?
2: Yeah, I think the important thing is valuing marriage in general, and the beauty behind marriage, and the attachment and the covenant that you make with that one other person, but more so that Christ is the foundation. And it was in 2001, my husband and I were on our honeymoon in the Atlantic Ocean, and he was holding me, and we said, we've got to change this. We have to be the change agents. You know, our children have to experience what healthy marriage looks like. But we had no idea that the baggage was heavy. And we had no idea what even a reactive cycle was, which is a concept of focused marital therapy, that a lot of those attachment figures that we had would be acted out in how we responded in conflict with each other throughout our entire marriage. I mean, they still show up even though, you know, we're trained in this. And so it's about that awareness and remembering that, okay, right, you know, we made a promise to each other, but we made a commitment that till death do us part. And we're going to take that very serious. And we're going to value that above all, apart from our relationship with Christ individually.
0: So many thoughts going through my head, and not missing the fact that people marrying today are less likely to be married in a church, less likely to say those vows, till death do us part. That is setting yourself up, isn't it, for a fall, because you haven't even got a foundation by which you've got a start for your marriage, and you might need to actually even, you know, a refreshing of vows. Now I'm just starting to think aloud on these things, but if you're going to break a cycle, you've got to rediscover, haven't you, what those vows look like in a biblical context. Is that a sensible thing to say?
2: 100%. Last week on this very day, my husband and I renewed our vows together. We made them on our own. We were on a boat in this little cove. It was just God and us, and we read each other new vows because, of course, 25 years later, they look different. And it was more about taking personal responsibility and having more intentions on us showing up in that shared space rather than putting those reactive cycles on each other and expecting each other to meet the only need that God and ourselves can give us. And And so, yeah, they change. A recommitment is a good way to put it.
0: You know, when I'm talking about vows, sometimes the weddings today that have no connection to biblical ideas of marriage are like an excuse for a party, and everyone writes their own vows, and whoever can come up with the cleverest, funniest lines, that gets a laugh, and you think it's a successful time. Is it possible, do you think, to go back to some traditional vows that are vows before God, even though you didn't say those Christian vows at your wedding, and realign yourself with the purposes of God in marriage?
2: For sure. When Andy and I got married, he was actually not a born-again Christian. But there was a part in his vow that he, because he loved me so much, he committed our marriage to the Lord. And I think that's been huge. I think that's, you know, God is after our hearts. And he got Andy's, you know, and that's showing up 25 years later, you know, and Andy's commitment to me. But Neil, it hasn't come without its challenges.
0: We might get into some of those. Let's take a call, though, from Margaret in WA, just a couple of minutes out from news. But Margaret, welcome along. Need to be fairly quick, but what are your thoughts?
3: Good morning, Neil. I was just going to say, Neil, that getting married versus living together is no less traumatic. I've just been through a nasty, terrible breakup and of a relationship, and you know, getting married by law just has you on a stronger footing versus living together. I then had to prove every single contribution that I had made in the time that we were together, as the property, for example, was in his name. But the signs were there, Neil, that this relationship shouldn't have happened. And I went into it. But it's because we as a society and as families, we're not rooted in our biblical principles, and we're not Christ-centered. And this is why it is just such a sad, traumatic and terrible experience all around.
0: Margaret, thank you for sharing that. Natalie, what are your thoughts for Margaret?
2: Yeah, you're absolutely right, Margaret. And my heart goes out to you as you grieve the loss of this relationship, because you're spot on. You know, when you give your heart to someone, you're giving them a sense of your identity and who you are. And when it doesn't work out, whether it's in marriage or even just, you know, a 14-year-old falling in love with another 14-year-old in school, there's emotions that come with that. And then, you know, when you're in that adult living situation and there's property that has to be divided, there's a real burden. And so, but what you said about that Christ-centered, you're right. You know, if Christ is not in the center of the individual, not the couple, but the individual of each person, you're going to have a normal relationship or a normal marriage. Well, God doesn't want us to have a normal. He wants us to have a healthy, and that requires that he is the center of each party. And then when that happens, the healthy marriage model is part of focused marriage therapy, then that interactive space, the two can become one then and yield their lives and their marriage to the Lord. So you were spot on. And again, I'm sorry you have to go through that.
0: And Margaret, I wish we had more time to get some more thoughts from you, but it is news time. Our talkback line remains open, 1-800-316-316. Send us a text 0447-488-316. We are talking about Focus Marital Therapy. 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
5: 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I'm presenting devotions from Rise and Shine's Andrew McLennan on The Spotlight today. And I'm going to play a beautiful new song to Vision from Lauren Daigle. Join me after 2020.
4: Vision National News. 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
6: In this bulletin, President Trump confident the Strait of Hormuz will fully reopen, and in sport, NRL. With the details, I'm Naomi Millam. The US president claims the next phase of negotiations with Iran to secure an agreement will be easier than the first round. Officials in Switzerland say the tentative 60-day peace deal will be formally signed at a mountainside resort in Bürgenstock this week. Speaking from the sidelines of the G7 summit, President Trump says the Strait of Hormuz will open toll-free.
7: Ships are starting to move now. We're going to have it fully open by Friday. The ships are starting to move nicely. Oil is starting to go, and the prices are coming down rapidly. Stock market is going up rapidly. A lot of good things are happening.
6: Iran's Islamic regime says decisions on nuclear and the lifting of sanctions will be settled after the signing ceremony. Defence Force veterans are being promised a more straightforward process to claim and access support. The federal government says it's streamlining three different systems into one. Veterans Affairs Minister Matt Keogh says no one should be left worse off by the change.
8: For those that have already have a claim in, who are already receiving benefits through the system, they keep what they've already got. We don't want to uplift and change things for hundreds of thousands of people potentially when you don't need to. And it also means that no one goes backwards. That's really important out of the changes.
6: It will apply to new claims from the 1st of July. A University of Queensland study is pioneering a new dietary framework guided by taste and smell genes. Researchers hope the framework can help understand how diet and certain foods influence diseases such as diabetes, heart disease, and cancer. Study lead Dr. Daniel Huang says they're breaking ground in nutrition epidemiology.
9: We know that taste and smell are major drivers of food choice, and part of this variation is influenced by our genes. And in this latest work, we identified 700 associations between taste and smell receptor genes.
6: Among the discoveries, researchers found people who like the taste and smell of onions are more likely to have lower blood pressure and risk of type 2 diabetes. It's not easy being a Christian in the Southeast Asian nation of Laos. Todd Nettleton from Voice of the Martyrs explains they're distrusted by the communist government, the majority of Buddhist population, and a traditional culture based on pagan beliefs. He told Mission Network News that can have serious consequences.
10: We have heard from Laotian Christians who, sometimes literally within days of choosing to follow Christ, they are kicked out of their village into the jungle, or their house is torn down. So you have a communist government that naturally distrusts religion in general, but you also have a country where 60% of the people consider themselves to be Buddhists.
6: Many Laotians come to Christ through a personal revelation or a miracle. That's the latest news. Sport is next.
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6: To NRL, the bye seems to be coming at a good time for the Broncos after six losses in a row and a number of players injured. The side went down terribly to the Rabbitohs last week, 48-6. Star hooker Ben Hunt says the team is feeling battered and bruised.
12: We've still got a few guys, important guys too, on the sidelines and nursing a few niggles here and there. And obviously the morale's down a little bit at the moment. We've lost six in a row, so we could try and freshen up. And yeah, we've got to get back after this and really sort our things out.
6: Meantime, the Maroons are gearing up for their must-win clash against the Blues at the MCG tonight. That's the latest Vision National News. I'm Naomi Millam.
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6: Time now for a look at the weather. Rain and a few storms are scattering across WA, South Australia, Tasmania, Victoria and into southwest New South Wales due to a slow-moving low. The low is also bringing strong winds to WA's far south. Onshore winds are bringing further showers to the coasts of Queensland and northern New South Wales. A high is keeping elsewhere dry. To the capital cities, Sydney, 22 and mostly cloudy. 20 degrees and mostly cloudy in Melbourne. Brisbane, 23 and mostly cloudy. 18 and clearing showers in Perth. Adelaide, 20 degrees and rainy. 18 and mostly cloudy in Canberra. Hobart, 16 degrees and rain. And 32 and mostly sunny in Darwin. 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
0: Wonderful to have you along with us on 2020. Hey, coming up later this hour, we're 25 minutes away from our Wednesday update on what's happening in the nation of Israel, and especially around the issues that may see a formal end to the Middle East war. And we'll get Mandy Warby's insights. She's back with us in 25 minutes from now. Then on Faith and the Future with Dr. Camille Majdali. Our series is on our own backyard. And today, Camille's thoughts on the idea that there is less respect for the church and for clergy. That's later this hour. But if you're just joining us, you're joining into a conversation that may be a lifeline for people who are in distressed marriages and those who are at crisis point. You know, the team at Focus on the Family are working with couples to restore connection, rebuild trust, and discern a path forward together in marriage. Focus Marital Therapy. It has its roots in the formation that's come from the United States in the Marriage Institute. Part of the bigger picture of resources that are being developed, amazing resources that are sweeping the world, and part of Focus on the Family. Now, it has the aspiration to help repair that deeper emotional disconnection that many couples are facing, and it is being introduced here in Australia. Two special guests with us, Natalie Darty, a psychotherapist and counsellor. She's the founder of Back to Basics Counselling and Consulting. She specialises in families and couples, and there is a special introduction today to Hilton Edwards, who's the newly appointed CEO for Focus on the Family. Before we take another call, just let me come back to this breaking cycles for a few moments, Natalie, because breaking a cycle for some seems like an impossibility, but others who have a foundation for their marriage based on something a little deeper than, the ordinary secular things we think about is an important element. So this breaking the cycle, how much of a godly input is needed in there for that breaking of a cycle to happen?
2: Well, one of the questions that I ask my couples that come in for focused marital therapy, even before they commence counseling, I'll ask them, do you both believe that God can do a miracle in your marriage? If there's any hesitation, you know, I try to work with that. But if there's one of the couple that says, no, I don't, I'm broken, I'm lost, I'm hopeless. At that point, they're not good candidates for focused marital therapy, because you need that hope that God can do a miracle. And so, and that's truly what's been and carried my husband and I through our own reactive cycle of breaking a lot of those patterns towards criticism or contempt or stonewalling, you know, some of those things that we do with each other, and just acknowledging it. But you first need to make that decision. Yes, you know, I do believe God can do a miracle in my heart.
0: You know, I love drawing attention to those issues that show true substance to having faith in Christ. You're identifying one now. If you can believe that there can be a miracle that can save your marriage, it's because you both share a inward faith. And that might be a shallow faith, it might be a deeper faith, but it is a faith in God. Yes, a miracle can happen. And as soon as you acknowledge that, the power of God at work to save your marriage. Earlier on, we said that, and we were talking about statistics, you know, that nominal Christians often experience divorce rates similar to the broader population.
2: Yeah.
0: But those who have an active faith and they have a commitment to Christ, they're regular church goers, and they share some of those faith practices, they've got all of the ingredients necessary for the formation of that miracle to happen and a greater stability for their marriage. Having faith has real substance around your marriage, doesn't it?
2: 100%, Neil.
0: Hey, we're taking calls on 1-800-316-316. You can send us a text on 0447-488-316. Stephen's been waiting very patiently. Stephen, thank you so much. Welcome along. What are your thoughts?
14: Morning, guys. Natalie, hi. I'm ringing up because I'm pretty much in the situation you're talking about. I'm pretty desperate. We've been married for 6 years and it just seems to be going the same thing sort of repeating with things going wrong. And we've both just talked about going to counselling and we just don't know where to turn next and to actually get some help because we really want to make this work. And as you were saying before, I do believe God can do a miracle in my marriage.
0: Natalie, thoughts here for Stephen?
2: Yeah, Stephen, thank you for your transparency. And, you know, when you are in that crisis mode of where do I go, it is very, very important of who do you turn to. One of the reasons why I contacted Focus of the Family a few years ago, Brett Ryan, was to say, do we have a hope restored in this country? And he said, we don't. You know, married partners have to go to the United States or Canada to get the intensive. And he and I formed a relationship and he said, Natalie, do you want to get trained in it? And I said, well, let me pray about it. And the Lord put me in where I am today. And 3 years later, I'm now certified in this this marital therapy, which not only has transformed many of my couples that I work with marriage, but my own. So I know the value of it. But it's in saying that, you know, there are other programs out there, pastors, Christian counselors who provide excellent marital therapy. And, you know, and I'm happy if you visit my website to direct you to some of those people who can do online. And I think in a moment we're going to talk a little bit about what I'm going to be doing up here in the Gold Coast and delivering that.
0: Okay. There is a program already functioning, and we'll give the websites where listeners can connect with Natalie or even to register some possibilities about even being trained in this for other cities, whether it's a capital city or regional cities or town centres, want to see this cities about even being trained in this for other cities, whether it's a capital city or regional cities or town

0: Now, Stephen, I'm just sort of fishing there for a little bit of, you know, extra. No. Give us your thoughts.
1: Yeah, and to be totally honest, I think we've come to that point more than one time, and we've always tried to reconcile and push forward and actually make changes, and with the intention, you know, of having a good, healthy relationship within the marriage. And it'll go fine, and then it'll sort of fall over again, and I'm not sure. It just seems to be a certain patterns repeating. I know that there's a lot of it is probably to do with myself and some of the things that happened in my past, but there's been many times where I've thought, look, I just can't do this anymore. I just need to go, but I haven't.
0: And Stephen, can I ask if you and your wife are on the same page faith-wise? Sometimes that sort of disconnect, you know, one is a Christian, believes there can be a miracle, and sometimes the other one doesn't. Where's your wife at in that?
1: I've been a Christian a lot longer than my wife. I believe my faith's probably a little bit stronger, but I won't give sort of any definition without actually talking to her about it. I believe she believes that things can change, but we just need that third person or organisation to sort of help us work through those issues that we've got.
0: And Natalie, you said that you'll find some marriage counsellors, perhaps in your city, in your town. They'll be helpful too. They might not have exactly the same focus, and they might not understand that reactive cycle thing that comes with focused marital therapy. But getting before someone who can be an objective listening ear, that's going to be an important place to be.
2: Yeah, definitely. And I can speak, Stephen, into my own experience of trying to find that right marriage counselor when my husband and I were. The most important thing is finding someone who values marriage and doesn't see divorce as an option, you know, and also believes in the miracle of your marriage. And so, you know, it's about asking the right questions of who you invite into that space, because couples therapy, marriage therapy is very, there's a lot of vulnerability and a lot of processing that has to take place, and understanding and emotional connection. And it's lengthy. It takes time. But God, I've seen him do some pretty quick miracles with some of my couples who I thought, oh my goodness, this is going to be a toughie. But he's pretty amazing. But again, it requires two people who say, yes, we want God to do a miracle in our marriage.
0: Stephen in Bundaberg, thank you so much for your vulnerability, calling through and reaching out there. Stay with us, Stephen, because there's probably some more things to pick up for your circumstance. Stephen in Bundaberg, appreciate your call. Hey, a text message from a listener, looks like an anonymous one, says our daughter and her partner have just made the decision to get married. Praise the Lord. Our daughter has grown up in the church, but is not living a life connected to God. Her partner is happy to come to church with us when we invite him and is open. Is there any premarital counseling that could point them towards to help shape their marriage and to let them think about what a marriage with God as the head might look like? Let me just bring Hilton Edwards into the conversation here. Hilton, there's lots of resources at Focus on the Family. You might, you know, just getting you finding your feet there as the new CEO, but premarital counselling type resources, I'm assuming you'd have plenty of those.
3: Absolutely, Neil. And, you know, I've also come from a pastoral background. So for me, I think it's so, so important that people set a good foundation before they get into marriage. And when I do a wedding, I will insist on that the couple actually do a fairly lengthy premarital, you know, sort of sessions with me. But it's not only the individual, it's not only the pastor that can assist in that circumstance. There are incredible resources on our website for those who are preparing for marriage. So, yeah, my encouragement would be to go and find those, and also for that couple to make sure that they keep inviting their son, their future son-in-law, to church, because, you know, God can do miracles even, you know, prior to marriage. And so, yeah, the resources are there. Go to the website. There's a lot of downloadable stuff there. and

0: If you need more than that, then absolutely get in contact with us and we can direct you to even more resources.
1: You know, families.org.au, check out the resources there. And if you're intending marriage or if there's someone in your family that is intending marriage, you might like to suggest some premarital counselling courses at Focus on the Family or connected to your local church. Most pastors will be very happy to do some pre-marriage counselling. Mm. And, you know, sometimes we think we need to endure those things before the wedding. But those things obviously very, very important. Hey, another text message. If the marriage is causing so much hurt and sin, can divorce be a better option if that can bring more peace and healing? It's an anonymous text there. How are you feeling about that sort of concept, Natalie?
2: Yeah, you know, that's tough. It's, you know, a biblical divorce is, you know, scripturally, we don't have time to get into that today. But anytime there's abuse, whether it's verbal, spiritual, physical, sexual, your safety is of the utmost of importance to God. You know, God never, ever does condone abuse. And that could also include ongoing betrayals, not just, you know, physical and emotional betrayals, but even financial betrayals. And in that, that's where getting your own individual Christian counseling, but still at the same time, a good counselor is not going to tell you what to do. The Lord will. He'll guide you through His Holy Spirit. But also connecting and being a part of your local church, where they do believe and have a strong value of marriage, but also the person and their safety, because safety is absolutely important towards a healthy marriage. So that's tough.
1: Okay. Thanks so much to that texter. Taking texts on 0447 488 316, but you can join into our talkback conversation on 1-800-316-316, as Monica is doing in Adelaide. Hello, Monica. Welcome along.
3: Hi, how are you?
1: Doing good. What about you? What are your thoughts?
3: Well, I believe that any wife or husband that is resenting their spouse about certain things that they expect them to be, in my case, I just, you know how wives or husbands will say, God, please change my husband. God, please change my wife. This and that. But instead, I pray about and I confess my, I ask God for forgiveness for my resentment toward my spouse about things that I expect them to do and it's not going the way I want it and it's always their way or the highway. But instead of praying, change my husband, change my wife, I come to the Lord and ask for forgiveness for my resentment towards my spouse. And then I find that God forgives me and He changes the situation in our relationship. It's almost a miracle straight away because it's working straight away on your part. God can only change your spouse. You cannot change them. You can always ask God for forgiveness for my attitude towards the resentment I have towards my spouse. So maybe sometimes if that is the way we should go about it, God will honor that and we might see a change in our partner, in our spouse.
1: Monica,
3: that's my thought.
1: Thank you for sharing that. Natalie, thoughts for Monica?
2: Yeah, Monica, I can hear your heart and it's so beautiful. Mm-hmm. And everything that you just said is so, so accurate in terms of when couples come into counseling, they often I'll say, so what brings you here? And they kind of look at each other as if they are, fix them and then I'll be okay and vice versa, rather than reflecting and saying, you know, I actually need the Lord to change my heart because I don't like him or I don't like her right now. Because then I can work with that and God can work with that in a humble heart. And that's where the miracle happens, is transforming and renewing the heart first to Christ. And when that is strong and secure, then you can show up as a safe person for the other person. And one might get there quicker than the other. And there's a concept of focused marital therapy called waiting well. And and as long as you've got both people that are trying to get there, you know, one might be more motivated and might initiate more of what they call heart talks. But as long as you both are yielding those things to the Lord first, instead of putting them on each other and saying, well, you should be doing this, that's where the disconnection happens, is when you put those expectations on the other person rather than, God, I really need your help here with myself.
1: Monica in Adelaide, thank you so much for calling through, and may the Lord's blessing be on you, Monica in Adelaide. Hey, let me just come to Hilton for a few moments. Hilton Edwards, what I'm hearing from Natalie here is that there is actually an instant attitude adjustment that can happen. And Monica was sharing that too. When you are open before God and you are expectant that when you say, Lord, forgive me for my own attitudes, that he is able to forgive, and instantly there is a change in the way that you can have a strengthening in those moments when things are the toughest. Any thoughts from you, Hilton, around those simple prayers that we might pray that help us get through some of the toughest times on a bad day?
0: Yeah, absolutely, Neil. And I think that just goes back to the whole, building a healthy biblical marriage, because our relationship with the Lord is critically important. And so for each of us, husband and wife, we have to have that relationship with the Lord first and foremost. And then we have that relationship with each other. And then the relationship with each other also happens with the Lord. And so you've got that really complete picture. And I think that's the whole thing. When couples are in a bad place, oftentimes it's because part of that picture has fallen apart or broken. And so we can go to the Lord with our prayers, and we can just ask for that restoration to come in that particular place. And oftentimes it's not necessarily just one party or the other party. It's really a case of God revealing to us some of the things within us that we need to work on. And so I think it's so encouraging when you hear somebody like Monica. Just the fact that we need to reflect on ourselves too. We need to say to God, and that's where our relationship with God is so, so important, both on an individual basis, as a husband basis, as a wife basis, as a couple basis. If we seeking God's guidance individually and then, together as a couple, he'll intervene in our situation and our prayers will be answered. So the miracle can happen.
1: Wonderful. Hey, Hilton, Natalie, let's spend these last few minutes talking about something that is going to be ultimately important if we're talking about rescuing a marriage on the brink. And that is, sometimes we like to think about all the negative, bad things that happen in marriage. But we might be wondering what a healthy marriage model looks like. And we might have even had to take a whole hour to really, get into these things, but we've only got a few minutes. Natalie, if we're talking about a healthy marriage model, how do you describe that? You've got the timers on, but, right. give us your best shot here.
2: Well, if you would have asked me 2 years ago, do you have a healthy marriage? I probably would have said, yeah, I think so. But Andy and I actually didn't. We had a normal marriage. And the reason why is because we put a lot of expectations and we had very restricted or no boundaries of what is his responsibility and what is mine. I was carrying a lot of things that he should have been carried and vice versa. And so learning focused marriage therapy and seeing that, oh my goodness, a healthy marriage actually requires individual personal responsibility for the four domains of a person's well-being, which include the spiritual life in connection with Jesus Christ, the mental health, the emotional health, and also the physical health, and not putting those expectations on anyone other than yourself and God. And so that's what a healthy marriage looks like, is having two people, not perfect, but ever growing in Christ and in their own individual journey of transforming to the image of Christ, but also taking responsibility for those other domains and not putting them on someone else, even down to emotions. And there's a big difference between, well, then how do I get my partner to validate my emotions? The key word is validate, but not carry or be responsible for your emotions. You're responsible for your emotions.
1: So you've got two people, one standing on the left, one standing on the right. And in between, you've got this wonderful overlap in each heart and life that doesn't take away from their individuality, but unites them together yes. because they have common faith
2: yeah.
1: in God.
2: Yeah, that's right.
1: That's when we're talking models yeah. and things that look healthy and things that you can build on, that's going to be an important element, isn't it? That to have some level of faith in God that they can draw on.
2: Yeah, absolutely. And you might even get some knockback in terms of, well, what does the scripture mean when it says the two will become one? You know, which that's a whole nother discussion. But, you know, we know that Jesus died for the individual. And so he cares very much about each person in that marriage, that he is number one. And so that has got to be front and center towards a healthy marriage.
1: A quick thought, Hilton Edwards, when we're talking healthy marriage models, a quick thought from you because time's run out.
0: I think, you know, if you want to develop a healthy marriage, it takes work. And I think that's what some people think, you know, marriage is just eternal bliss, but you actually need to work at it. And so especially at times when it is tough, put the work in and pray for the miracle and it will happen.
1: Okay. To just cap things off, listeners are wanting to know, how do I find out some more details? We had one who was requesting pre-marriage counselling and some resources around that. You'll be able to find those at families.org.au. That's your connecting point too to Hilton Edwards, who's the new CEO. There'll be lots of marriage resources that are already there on the website at families.org.au. Natalie Darty is our guest also. Natalie is the only therapist in Australia and New Zealand to be certified in Focus Marital Therapy. And Focus Marital Therapy is a framework that Focus on the Family therapists use at Hope Restored. And there's runs on the board, something like 16,000 married couples, including Australians, have participated in Hope Restored in the USA and in Canada. Now, this is now on our shores. It is running right now. And to connect with Natalie Darty and Natalie's website, I'll give you not only the families.org.au website, where no doubt you'll be able to connect with Natalie there, but she also leads backtobasicscounseling.com. And you might be wanting to check out that opportunity with her. She's also available to be a guest speaker around issues to do with marriage and how you, you know, you can do those things. Sometimes there are things happen online. Some of this course actually works better face-to-face, but there's opportunities for you to be trained. You might already have some qualifications in counselling to be trained in this whole Focus Marital Therapy. You could connect with Focus on the Family and maybe get on a list for when that opportunity comes. Well, firstly, to you, Natalie, thank you so much for your wonderful input.
2: Yeah, thank you, Neil.
1: And to you, Hilton Edwards, welcome to your new role. Thanks for your input and your insights today, but appreciate you very much and look forward to another chat sometime very soon. Hilton Edwards, thanks so much for being with us today on 2020.
0: Thanks, Neil. Always appreciate talking to you.
1: Hey, just ahead, we're going to be talking what's happening in Israel. 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

0: That's when God shows up.
1: Olivia Lane, that's when God shows up. You're on Vision. It's Neil with you on 2020 on a Wednesday. We like to check in with Mandy Warby, who's monitoring very closely developments around the nation of Israel and more broadly what's happening, of course, across the Middle East and the war, that some are very optimistic about that being formally ended. Mandy, welcome back.
2: Hi, it's good to be back with you.
1: Hey, let's talk about the new Iran deal. What are your perceptions, the things been monitoring?
2: Well, this new deal between the US and Iran has negotiated a so-called diplomatic framework to wind down all the hostilities between the two nations. It's called the Memorandum of Understanding, the MOU, and it's supposedly going to establish a window for both sides to deal with the nuclear, economic and regional issues. The basic core tenets, there's 14 apparently, but you boil it all down, you get five primary topics covered. Ceasefire and de-escalation of military operations across all fronts, and this is supposedly going to extend to the broader regional conflicts. The Strait of Hormuz is to be reopened so energy supplies can flow again. A 60-day negotiation window to establish a strict timeline for negotiators to finalise something more permanent. Regarding Iran's nuclear program, Iran is expected to commit to repeating past pledges to never again try to acquire nuclear weapons, although the exact terms regarding the enriched uranium stockpile and the centrifuges that they already have are yet to be finally negotiated. And sanctions relief is to be a phased process for easing economic pressure and unfreezing Iranian assets, but that's tied directly to compliance and progress in the upcoming talk. So for most people looking on, we're right back where we started from. It's like all of the war, all of the upheaval, all of the bombs, all of the drama, all of that has basically changed nothing, but we're right back to where we started, and now President Trump is looking weak.
1: Although I guess you've got to be able to concede that the low possibility of having a nuclear weapon actually puts the world at a little bit of extra peacefulness.
2: It does. Mm. But because they still have the enriched uranium that they won't surrender and working on more centrifuges, if they've already got the enriched material, a bomb is not far away. And that has been the ongoing issue. It's like we've gone full circle and back where we started.
1: And as you say, repeating past pledges never to acquire nuclear weapons. And some of us might have a little doubt as to whether that will happen. But let's see what happens so far as any formal agreement comes with that MOU. Hey, it appears to be that in this negotiated effort and the Memorandum of Understanding, there's an attempt to rehabilitate the Islamic regime here. And we often talk about these things. There's a fair bit more depth when you take
2: President Trump's
1: into it.
2: Automatic default is always diplomatic resolution, as though everybody around the world is interested in a diplomatic resolution. But there was a reported draft of the MOU between US and Iran that was apparently leaked, okay, apparently leaked. And in this supposed leaked draft, and it's primarily focused on the ending of the conflict, reopening Hormuz and sanctions relief and all of the rest of it, the United States in this supposed leaked draft is wanting the regional partners to, quote, create a comprehensive plan agreed upon by both parties for the rehabilitation and economic development of the Iranian regime while ensuring financing of at least $300 billion. Okay, now, according to this reported draft, the money is said to be about private investment, a private investment vehicle, not a reconstruction or reparations project that won't go to the government or any government grants. But the quote from the actual document, leaked document, is saying that it's for rehabilitation and economic development of the Iranian regime. So, I mean, the $300 billion is not going to be given all by America. Apparently companies based in the US, the Gulf, Asia, South America and Africa have all agreed to committed to financing this. Shockingly, Israel isn't even mentioned in the MOU in spite of the fact that The first point is calling for an immediate and permanent end to the wars on all fronts, including Lebanon. Now, here's the issue. We've talked about this before. Iran is Hezbollah. Hezbollah is Iran. And Hezbollah is firing rockets and drones into Israeli communities every single day. And as such, Israel has the right and responsibility to respond. And she's also committed to getting rid of Hezbollah altogether, because if they don't, it's just another war on their northern front. Now, the US and Iran have not confirmed that the leaked draft is valid, but they also haven't denied that it's valid. We're going to have to wait and see. But it does appear that the president's posture is changing and has indicated that the war between Israel and Hezbollah in Lebanon, he says it's taking too long. And he's ignoring the fact that Hezbollah actually started the war between Israel and Lebanon. And it's because of this unrelenting ideology that has driving this religious fanaticism. It doesn't have anything to do with economic security, prosperity, or diplomacy. It's the ideology. And the reason that wars with terrorists take so much longer, well, there's two reasons, really. One, we've already said it, the ideology that drives the terrorists. And two, wars with terrorists aren't conventional wars. They embed themselves under, behind, and among civilians. They dress like civilians. They break all the rules of war. They place no restrictions on themselves, no restraints on how they conduct themselves in war. But the opposing side has to abide by the rules of war. So on Monday this week, Israel stated that it was not going to withdraw from southern Lebanon as part of this new agreement between the US and Iran, despite the Iranian demands. And the IDF also said that if Hezbollah rejects the ceasefire, or if they respect the ceasefire, then there won't be any further escalation or fighting. But if Hezbollah continues to fire, which they are, Israel will respond, which is her legal right. And also on Monday, the White House, a senior White House source, confirmed that the IDF withdrawal from Lebanon is not part of the deal. The IDF have made it clear that if Hezbollah continues to fight and fire, Israel will respond. And it doesn't change anything. The fact still remains. Hezbollah, Hamas, and the Iranian regime have not abandoned their religious goal of exterminating Israel.
1: Okay, so an MOU and a signing coming in the next day or two. Mm-hmm. Some are suggesting that maybe the midterm elections in the US could have played a role in the deal. You might even bring in all sorts of other dimensions, like the 250th anniversary that they've just celebrated and Donald Trump's birthday. What are your thoughts here around, you know, midterm elections?
2: I'll be honest with you, as soon as I heard about this deal and Israel sort of being left out of the picture and this like really forcing it home, my first thought was the midterms. That was my very first thought. And there's not a lot of chatter about it online, but there is some. The midterm elections are going to be in early November. It's either the 3rd or the 8th. I can't remember. And this is about control of the Senate, which the current Republican Party, that's Donald Trump's party, currently holds. However, the war with Iran, oil restrictions, pushing up of the cost of living on all things, trade partnership restrictions, the rise of the extreme right-wing pundits like Carlson and Owens, it's whittling away at the conservative base a little bit. And for some time now, commentators have been suggesting the White House could in fact lose the Senate in the midterms. There are 33 of the 100 seats are going to be contested. So there is a hint that perhaps President Trump's insistence on this diplomatic deal and pressure on Israel, which hasn't really achieved or made any difference with the regime at all, that it's all about the midterm. So these are the key political points that the Republicans want to, can I say, they want to get the high ground on. These is economic relief because of fuel prices, oil flow globally, lowering the cost of living. Number two, shifting the narrative. Okay, they want to halt the hostilities, get rid of the naval blockade so the president can again present himself as a peacemaker. And three, this is a foreign policy gamble because they can and looks like they've ended up in exactly the same situation that they were in to start with, and that all of the expense, the losses, the upheaval have achieved nothing. They're right back where they started.
1: Hey, Mandy, on this program, we get to talk about a dimension that secular media around the world misses completely. Yeah. They completely ignore some of the religious dimensions to mm-hmm. what might be going on there in the Middle East and this war around US, Iran, Israel. Spiritual dimensions, we've talked about this sort of thing before, but they are in fact in play, and you can't understand what's going on really without understanding spiritual dimensions.
2: That's so true. I read an article, really good article actually, just this morning. It was from allisraelnews.com. And it was written by one of the journalists. I can't remember her name, but it was about another article that was written by a gentleman by the name of Ali Siadatin. I'm just going to call him Ali, if you don't mind, because his name is actually a bit of a mouthful.
1: Twister.
2: It's a tough one. But he's an Iranian author and commentator. He currently lives in Canada. I think he is a Christian. I'm not certain, but I think he is. He was recently invited to Jerusalem by the Israeli Ministry of Foreign Affairs to share his expertise on Iran and the eschatology or the end times theology of the regime. Now, he's Iranian born. He managed to escape the regime, but he's got incredible insight and understanding of the mindset, the religious worldview of the regime. And Ali is of the opinion that one of the main problems that Iran has with Israel is that Israel's existence proves the Bible to be true. And this is what he said, quote, "The whole returning to the land puts a lot of flesh on the bones of the ancient writings of the prophets, and it becomes therefore a theological threat to the other utopia systems." Now, Ali's view is that we're currently watching the regime fall in slow motion, particularly after the death of the supreme leader, Ali Khamenei. He said that was the most significant event of the war and the death knell to the regime. That's his view. A lot of people are they're still there, right? But he did say that this experiment is over. He's talking about the Islamic Republic of Iran that began in 79. And he believes that the regime is failing in its attempt to marry the 7th century theology with the practicalities of managing a state in the modern era. He said, they can't make nice for the world and have an economy that functions for everybody. Their ideology is incompatible with the modern world. So in the article, he goes on to explain that the regime has lost the ability to administer the state. It's driven by an eschatological vision of the future. Islam, like Marxism and Nazi ideology, offers a counter to the messianic millennial rule and the kingdom of God described in the Bible. Islam wants to administer a universal caliphate as the final revelation of Allah. This is what is driving them. And the big issue for them is Jerusalem and Israel, because it flies in the face of their ideology of what they believe is true. Basically, if Jerusalem falls to Islam, so will the entire Western world, because in their mind, the Judeo-Christian foundation of the West has to crumble. Jerusalem is the heart and soul of the Judeo-Christian faith, right? If Jerusalem goes, the whole West goes. Now, regarding the Marxist Islamic alliance that Iran has, this is what Ali said, quote, "It erases the Bible and then invites that culture to march into an alternative vision of the future than the one revealed in the Bible. Therefore, it finds itself in competition or war with the agents that are carrying out that older biblical vision. Inconveniently for the Iranian regime, the arc of biblical history continues to develop despite all attempts to destroy it. Nothing has brought it to life more than the birth of the state of Israel, the revival of the land, the people, and Jerusalem becoming part of the commonwealth of the Jewish people after a very miraculous war in 1967. Now, the article then explains that, it goes on to explain how the word Antichrist means a counterfeit Messiah. He believes that what the Iranian regime is trying desperately to usher in is just that, a counterfeit Messiah. And the article's really worth reading, but he finishes it with this. He said, "The reason these guys, that is the Iranian regime, want to destroy Israel is because it proves the veracity of the Bible. The legitimacy of this Jerusalem pillar," that is what they call this teaching they have about conquering Jerusalem, "lies in the fact that the words of the Bible have come true on the state of history. There is truth to it." So the Iranian regime, they can't bear Israel to exist or Jerusalem to be their capital, because it proves that the Bible is true, and by default, their ideology cannot be as well.
1: Okay, good reasoning in all of that, and it takes a little bit to follow it, doesn't it?
2: Mm.
1: 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You've got some jpost.com.
2: Yeah, there's lots. And here's the thing. If you're looking at both sides of the aisle, those that are on the left, those that are on the right, those that are Christian, you actually get a broader understanding of what everybody's saying and where the thinking is. So I like to sort of cover my bases a lot.
1: Okay. Mandy Warby, thank you so much for delivering another great update today on 2020.
2: My pleasure.
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4: This is Vision, exploring faith and the future. Neil Johnson and Bible teacher, Dr. Camille Majdali.
1: In years gone by, there was a whole lot more respect for ministers of the gospel, whether they were called the pastor or the priest or just the minister. These days, Camille, there's not that much respect for the clergy. I'm sure there are a lot of good reasons for that, but it really is a big loss.
5: I did read a particular survey, it was a few years back, but it talked about the professions that are respected. I can tell you nurses rated very highly, probably higher than doctors themselves. But when it came to ministers, they were further down the list. This is rather a remarkable and, a bit of a disturbing trend, but it's something we need to be aware of. Why? Why are ministers less respected when in times gone by they were like the great pillars in society, and they looked at as people of integrity? You could trust them. If you're having a problem, you can go to them and know that you would be handled in a mature and wonderful way. It's different now. First of all, some of it is self-inflicted wounds where there has been some scandal here and there, and perhaps there's instances of the church not living up to the alpine high standards that Jesus Christ exemplified. There's a bit of that, but I think it's much more. I don't want to in any way try to just make it all the church's fault, because it's clearly not. I would say more so the reason. We live in an age of less deference across the board. Think of even something like the crown in Australia, the Queen, on the throne for over 60 years and still respected, but there has been a massive sea change. Think of it this way. For 45 years, the Queen was greatly respected without one strand of hair or one foot out of place. And then Princess Diana died. And it's like overnight, she was hated for about a week. That would have been a shock for somebody who not only had an automatic, shall we say, entree to respect, but had basically earned it through faithful service over those decades. You know, they say a week is a long time in politics, and we better recognize that people will change their minds almost in a nanosecond. The same crowds that were worshiping the Apostle Paul at Lystra and Derbe in the book of Acts, in no time at all, they were stoning him to death. Amazing. We have to understand the fickleness of human approval and the fact that we're in a world where there's more rebellion. It is end time stuff. Spirit of principalities and powers are really trying to discredit anything to do with God or representing God, including the church and clergy. That's really the nature of our times. However, the good news is it is possible to get respect from people, but it is earned. It takes time. It takes consistency, integrity, humility, and a fair degree of sensitivity and listening to people.
1: Is there a sense, Camille, in which that respect actually starts within the church? Because it seems to me that respect within the church may overflow to those who are outside of the church having more respect for church leaders.
5: That's a good starting point, Neil. If we can show more respect in the church, then I believe there will be an outflow to the community at large. So let it all begin in the house of God.
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1: Hey, time's up for me. Neil signing off, waving from the balcony, back with another 2020. Same time tomorrow. Jen's joining you after Vision National News. I can see

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1: In this bulletin, Pauline Hanson to address the National Press Club and a pay rise for childcare workers. With the details, I'm Naomi Millen. The opposition says One Nation leader Pauline Hanson needs to outline what her government would look like. Ms. Hanson, this hour, will make her inaugural address to the National Press Club as she continues to surge in the polls. The major parties argue the Queensland senator needs to provide greater policy detail and reveal the makeup of her cabinet. Nationals leader Matt Canavan says it's a core obligation of any party of government.
2: I think that people will, with that volatility, with that desire for change, they will look then to see, well, who's going to run the show? Who is going to run the show? And we do need a team to run the show.
1: Meantime, One Nation has seen a surge at a state level in Queensland, with the party drawing level with Labor. Pauline Hanson's party has seen a second 7% surge, taking the primary vote to 24%. The Brisbane Times poll also showed the LNP has remained steady. A 15% pay rise for Australia's early childhood educators is being locked in for another 2 years. Sarah Wiedersehen reports.
3: A fully funded federal government pay rise for early childhood teachers was introduced in 2024 to tackle workforce shortages in the sector. The funding was due to run out in November this year, but the Labor government has announced it's investing a further $3.6 billion to lock in the 15% pay rise for another 2 years. Prime Minister Anthony Albanese says only childcare centres who agree to limit their fees for parents will be eligible to receive the funding.
1: Virgin Australia is being urged to rethink its plans to pocket more than $90 million in unused COVID credits. Many customers accepted the credits instead of refunds during the pandemic. They're due to expire at the end of the month. New gun laws in Victoria will see firearm licences restricted to Australian and New Zealand citizens who are permanent residents and non-citizens who need a firearm for work. It's in response to the former police commissioner's review into Victoria's firearm laws following the Bondi terror attack. The Australian Christian Lobby is disappointed South Australia is poised to allow biological men to be identified as mothers on children's birth certificates. Labor and the Greens approved the measure in a private members' bill by 11 votes to 10 in the upper house. The Labor majority looks certain to tick it off in the lower house. ACL State Director Ashlyn Vice points out a birth certificate is a legal record that documents the biological realities surrounding a child's birth and parentage, but it seems not for much longer in South Australia. And underpaid pastors in the former Soviet Republic of Armenia are taking up beekeeping to earn extra income. It takes up fewer hours than other job options, such as teaching and taxi driving. The Barnabas Aid charity says this initiative will allow the pastors to serve the church more effectively. That's the latest news. Sport is next.
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1: To rugby league, Blues playmaker Nathan Cleary will reportedly receive a painkilling injection ahead of tonight's State of Origin Game 2 at the MCG. The Sydney Morning Herald reports the star suffered a hip injury during Game 1 that left him struggling to sit and lie down for 3 days. And the first round of wild cards has been announced for Wimbledon, and Nick Kyrgios has been handed a gentleman's doubles wild card with Kazakh Alexander Bublik. And on the ladies' side, sisters Serena and Venus Williams have been given doubles wild cards. That's the latest Vision National News. I'm Naomi Miller. This is a new day. Everything
0: bursting. Rise and shine on Vision.
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1: Time now for a look at the weather. Rain and a few storms are scattering across WA, South Australia, Tasmania, Victoria and into southwest New South Wales due to a slow-moving low. The low is also bringing strong winds to WA's far south. Onshore winds are bringing further showers to the coasts of Queensland and northern New South Wales. A high is keeping elsewhere dry. To the capital cities, Sydney, 22 and mostly cloudy. 20 degrees and mostly cloudy in Melbourne. Brisbane, 23 and mostly cloudy. 18 and clearing showers in Perth. Adelaide, 20 degrees and rainy. 18 and mostly cloudy in Canberra. Hobart, 16 degrees and rain. And 32 and mostly sunny in Darwin. That's the latest news, sport and weather on Vision. 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
8: A beautiful winter's day this Wednesday, the 17th of June. Hey, I'm Jen. It's really great to have your company today. Take a look at a location in Queensland where you can hear Vision. The town of Innisfail. It's a town that's got a well-preserved collection of Art Deco buildings, actually. It's in northern Queensland, about 88 k's south of Cairns. The Innisfail area, population today of over 7,000 people. It's an area that's known for its sugar and banana industries, also known as one of Australia's wettest towns too. For Innisfail in Queensland, Vision Radio can be heard on 87.6 FM. It's lovely to have you listening today in Innisfail. And speaking of it being a bit wet in Innisfail, cloudy today and some rain, heading for a top of 26. These words from the Bible are found in the book of Jude. This is Jude chapter 1 and verse 24. Glory to him who is able to keep you from stumbling and to present you blameless before the presence of his glory with great joy. That is Jude chapter 1 and verse 24.
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8: For Wednesday's Live Lounge, a couple of acoustic tracks. The first one is from the band Sanctus Real, a song that lead singer for Sanctus Real, Dustin Lolly, commented on just a couple of months ago on social media and stated, "In today's world, this song hits even harder than the day we wrote it."

on Visions Live Lounge, 10th Avenue North, with the song Worn. When that song Worn first came out, I believe it was back around 2012, about 14 years ago, I had four little kids at that time, and they were about 1, 3, 6, and 9 years of age. Life was pretty full on. And the lyrics of that song, I know I need to lift my eyes up, but I'm too weak. Life just won't let up. Life was pretty full on. And the lyrics of that song, I know I need to lift my eyes up, but I'm too weak.

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3: Consider Jeremiah 29 verse 13. You will find me when you seek me with all your heart. Fanny Crosby, the noted hymn writer, said she never attempted to write a hymn without first kneeling in prayer. Given that she wrote about 8,000 songs, she was obviously a woman of prayer. Beloved hymns such as Blessed Assurance, To God Be the Glory, and I Am Thine, O Lord, were born from times of prayer. But like many creative people, she was often under pressure to meet deadlines. One time, she tried to write lyrics for a tune composed by W.H. Doane. She couldn't seem to find the words, but then she remembered she'd forgotten to pray. As she rose from her knees, she dictated, as fast as her assistant could write, the words for the famous hymn, Jesus, Keep Me Near the Cross. Another time, she'd run short of money and needed exactly $5 for a particular purpose. There was no time to call upon her publishers, so she simply prayed for the money. As she ended her prayer, she began to pace back and forth in her room, trying to get into the mood to write. Just at that time, an admirer called upon her. The two chatted briefly, and in parting, the woman pressed something into her hand. It was a $5 bill. Fanny fell to her knees in a prayer of thanksgiving, and upon rising, she wrote one of her most famous hymns, All the Way My Savior Leads Me. The secret to Fanny Crosby's success is not a secret. Before she attempted anything for God, she first sought God's help. So, today, pray about it. That's Vision's Word for Today.
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On Vision, it is Phil Wickham and Crowder with It Really Is Amazing Grace. Hi, I'm Jen Spiker. Thank you so much for tuning into Vision today. A consecration hymn, a hymn that's inspired many since it was penned in the 1800s by Francis Ridley Havergal. Okay, but first up, what exactly is a consecration hymn? It's a hymn in which a believer commits their life and service to God. Francis Ridley Havergal's hymn, Take My Life, one that has inspired many people as they have sung the words, take my moments and my days, let them flow in ceaseless praise. And it is a song that inspired contemporary Christian music artist Lauren Daigle. And the first verse of her powerful song, Let It Be a Hallelujah. We have just added that song to Vision and I'm going to play it for you after Seth Schleter was running back to you. I was

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0: Brand new music to Vision. It is Lauren Daigle with Let It Be a Hallelujah, a song that Lauren says got hidden away for a few years until it was the right time.
1: I remember sitting down in a studio in LA, writing with a dear friend, Jonas Myron, and the late Busby. Let It Be a Hallelujah got, you know, thrown around and saved to my Dropbox and filed away, but it never made its way to my record. I truly believe that God had an incredible design and intention behind why this song wasn't necessarily brought forth to the world in the season that we wrote it. But a song that was savored and salvaged for a time that my life needed to intersect with it. It made me ask the Lord, God, at the end of the day, what matters most to you?
0: Lauren Daigle on Let It Be a Hallelujah. Foundations coming up, where we take a look at the Jewish foundations of the Christian faith. Rob Almady in a series sharing thoughts on the Messiah and the resurrection. Micah Tyler's latest song coming up after Foundations.
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2: 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Foundations.
5: There was about this time Jesus, a wise man, if it be lawful to call him a man, for he was a doer of wonderful works, a teacher of such men as received the truth with pleasure. He drew over to him both many of the Jews and many of the Gentiles. He was the Christ.
2: Foundations. Understanding the Jewish foundations of our Christian faith. With Robbo Robinson and Mandy Warby.
6: We've spent the last four episodes looking at the arguments against the resurrection of Jesus, coming at the issue from the point of disbelief and looking at the other possible outcomes. None of them stack up. We learned too that the resurrection is a non-negotiable essential truth that validates Christianity. And if there's no resurrection, if Jesus didn't rise from the dead, we've wasted our faith and trust. We're fools and are still doomed to pay for our own sin. In other words, we're the biggest dummies to have ever lived. But all the evidence points to the truth that Jesus did really, truly die, and Jesus did really, truly rise again.
7: And I got to say how thrilled I am at that fact.
6: Yeah, that's right.
7: Because you know what? There have been a few things over the years that I've learned. And then as time has gone on, I've learned, oh, that wasn't actually quite right. I was wrong and I needed to learn something new and learn it correctly. And can I just tell you something? I don't like it when I think, oh, I was duped. I was wrong. Nobody likes to feel like they've been wrong. But on this particular issue, eternity is at stake. And so if we've been wrong about Jesus and his resurrection, we really are, like Paul said, the biggest fools ever.
6: Yeah.
7: And we deserve nothing but pity.
6: Yeah.
7: But thank God that Jesus rose from the dead.
6: That's right.
7: So over the course of our studies, I've been using as my primary source the Ministry of One for Israel, in particular an article titled, Did Jesus Really Rise from the Dead? It's by Dr. Etan Bar. Now, what you might not realize is that most ardent of Jesus' enemies were actually silent after the resurrection. At the time that Jesus rose from the dead, nobody claimed that he didn't. Now, apart from the fact that the religious leaders bribed the guards and said, look, if you get into trouble, we'll come and champion your cause. Apart from that, they didn't say anything. There's no record of them talking about the resurrection after that.
6: It's almost like they're saying, just we'll ignore it and it might go away.
7: Nothing to see here, la, la, la. Exactly. It's almost like, yeah, let's just pretend, say nothing. Now, in the Talmud, it describes a conversation between two rabbis about a disciple of Jesus who would pray for people in Jesus' name and then they'd be healed. And Rabbi Daniel Assel is noted as saying, Jesus was indeed a false prophet, for he acted only through sorcery. Mm. He is the embodiment of Satanism.
6: Wow.
7: Now, that's his way of discrediting God's power.
6: Yeah.
7: Say anything you can to try to say it's not God, it's not God, it's not God. Because if you have to acknowledge and say, well, this is pretty convincing, well, then you've got to get real with Jesus.
6: That's right. And I guess really, like this rabbi, and even right back in Jesus' time, the Pharisees and Sadducees, they didn't deny that he was doing miracles and, you know, these signs, but they were always, I guess, as you said, trying to discredit, saying, denying that he had a power from God. They were saying, well, it must be coming from the devil.
7: What about what the Pharisees said in the gospel accounts where he's driving out demons? Oh, he's driving out demons by the power of Beelzebub.
6: Mm, that's right.
7: I mean, they were doing it even before, you know, when he was doing the miracles. Mm. So this is, it's not a new argument, of course, but I have got the most exciting quote that I want to share with you from Josephus. Now, he was a Jewish historian, and as far as the written records indicate, as far as we know, he wasn't a Christian. He's known to be a very accurate historian, however, in most things. Now, this is what he wrote in his book called The Antiquities of the Jews. It's from Book 18, Chapter 3. If you're interested, it was published in the works of Josephus, translated by William Whiston, Hendrickson Publishers, 1987. If you're interested, okay, you can verify this for yourself. Here it is, quote, "Now, there was about this time Jesus, a wise man, if it be lawful to call him a man, for he was a doer of wonderful works, a teacher of such men as received the truth with pleasure. He drew over to him both many of the Jews and many of the Gentiles. He was the Christ. And when Pilate, at the suggestion of the principal men amongst us, had condemned him to the cross, those that loved him at the first did not forsake him, for he appeared to them alive again the third day, as the divine prophets had foretold these, and then 1,000 other wonderful things concerning him, and the tribe of Christians so named from him are not extinct to this day." End quote. How good is that? He actually calls him, he was the Christ, and that he appeared to them alive again after the third day.
6: Mm.
7: How amazing is that?
6: That is amazing, yeah.
7: From a historian at that time.
6: So, of course, Jesus was known by the miracles he performed during his ministry. He was known to have risen from the dead, something that could only have been done by the Christ, the Mashiach, the Messiah, who was long awaited and longed for, who would have to die in order to atone for the sins of the world, first for his own people, the Jews, and then for the entire Gentile world. And not only that, to prove his identity and power over sin, he had to rise from the dead after 3 days in the grave. Even the Jewish historian testifies to this historical fact.
7: And I love the fact that we have no evidence that Josephus was a believer in Christ. Mm. I mean, I hope he was.
6: Yeah.
7: But if he wasn't, to make that statement and to record it for all history, that's just gold. Then there is Professor Israel Knoll. He's a Jewish Orthodox scholar from Hebrew University in Jerusalem. And he's the man who worked on the Gabriel Stone. Remember we talked about the Gabriel Stone a little while ago? And that seems to indicate, again, the resurrection of Mashiach on the third day. Well, Professor Knoll teaches that the angel Gabriel will raise a messianic leader from the dead 3 days after he dies, and that this messianic leader will have the name Prince of Princes. Now, this is a quote from Professor Knoll. He says, "It is possible to determine that in the period in which the revelation was given, at the end of the first century BCE, a common view among certain groups that the Messiah was to die and be resurrected after 3 days was an integral part of the process of redemption. Therefore, if there was a Jewish tradition about a Messiah who was resurrected, we can understand Jesus as a national Jewish Messiah who goes to his death."
6: Wow.
7: I mean, how many more, how many more evidences or conclusions do we have to come to?
6: Yeah.
7: And then Dr. Itanbar, in the article that I have used for the basis of this series, he said this, "Classical Judaism believed that the Messiah would die and rise from the dead after 3 days. Jesus the Messiah was crucified to death for our sins, conquered death, rose from the dead. But the rabbis today refuse to accept even what the sages claimed in the Midrash regarding the Messiah, that the one who is called Messiah, son of Joseph, would rise from the dead."
6: Wow.
7: And so what he's saying, he said, they all used to believe this. Then Jesus came, did what they all expected, what traditionally had believed, and they said, change your mind.
6: Doesn't line up with what we expect.
7: It's amazing.
6: Look, because we started looking at the resurrection and this series on the resurrection by quoting Paul in 1 Corinthians, and it's going to be good to finish the series by completing Paul's argument. So this is 1 Corinthians 15. So after saying that if Jesus didn't rise, then no one would rise, we're still dead in our sins and should be pitied for our delusion. This is what Paul goes on to say. This is 1 Corinthians 15, verses 20 to 22. It says, "But now Christ has been raised from the dead, the first fruits of those who are asleep. For since by a man came death, by a man also came the resurrection of the dead. For as in Adam all die, so also in Christ all will be made alive."
7: Isn't that awesome?
6: Yeah.
7: Isn't that so good?
6: It is.
7: And here's Paul saying, you know, if he hasn't risen, we're doomed. But hey, good news, he did rise.
6: Yeah.
7: And because he rose, we will rise as well. We have life. That's just awesome. You know, on the many trips that we've had to Israel, we go to the Garden Tomb in Jerusalem, and there is an empty ancient tomb there. It may or may not be the tomb that Jesus was laid in. That's actually not important. But when you go in there and you can see what the tombs look like, you turn around to come out and there's a door that they close at night. But on the inside of the door, there's a little sign and it says, "He is risen."
6: Mm.
7: And I got to tell you, you have so much hope when you know that the very one you've put your faith, hope, love and trust in conquered death, so we would never have to be conquered by it either.
6: So
7: he is risen. He is risen indeed. And of that, I have no doubt.
6: Well, that wraps up our series on the resurrection, this part of the overall series on Mashiach, which we're almost at an end to.
7: We
6: are going to complete that in the coming days, and we'll move on to a new part of that series next time on Foundations.
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perfectly. 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And we also heard Loving the Outcome with Heart Like You. 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And that's initially on a trial basis for the next 18 months. 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We're beautiful.

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1: Hello, it's Shelley filling in for Greg Newman this afternoon. And have you ever wondered about what the word hello even means? Where did it come from? And why have we only been using it for the last 150 years? I'll let you know this afternoon. I hope you can join me.
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2: In this bulletin, the federal government to continue a pay rise extension for childcare workers, and the FBI thwarts a White House drone attack. With more, I'm Jaden James. The federal education minister warns childcare providers that don't meet minimum safety standards will not be eligible for Commonwealth funding to prop up worker salaries. The federal government is promising another $3.6 billion to pay for a 15% pay rise for early educators over 2 years. Jason Clare says the subsidy won't be handed to centres flouting safety regulations.
3: But it also helps to keep price rises down for about a million parents who've got kids in childcare. In order for the centre to get the money, they've got to limit the amount that they increase fees by.
2: The wage rise was initially funded in 2024, but was due to run out in November this year. The boss of Australian retailer Lincraft has spoken after the business announced it's shutting down its remaining 30 stores to move entirely online. Rising costs and a tough economic environment have forced the 80-year-old company to shift to a digital-only model. Managing Director John Maguire says they were left with no other option.
4: The reality is retailing, particularly in our form, is a shrinking business. And what happens with any business, if you're not going to get growth out of what you're doing, your costs go up and your sales don't, then you have to make the tough call to move on.
2: About 300 staff will be affected by the move. Overseas, the FBI says it thwarted a plot to target an event at the White House with explosive-laden drones. Nine reporter Lily Greer has more.
5: Five men from across America have been charged, accused of conspiring to plan and execute a mass casualty event at Donald Trump's White House UFC fight over the weekend. The alleged plot foiled just days before the star-studded event. Investigators alleging the group were planning to use drones laden with explosives to target buildings near the event, spooking the high-powered attendees into fleeing, who would then be ambushed by armed members of the group.
2: Lily Greer reporting. The global price of crude oil is continuing to drop as leaders attending the G7 discuss how to return to normal operations in the Strait of Hormuz. US President Donald Trump claims the shipping lane will open toll-free as part of the peace deal with Iran to be formally signed later this week. Authorities in Pakistan have taken control of a century-old church-run hostel in Lahore. They say it is for restoration work on Ewing Hall, but Christian leaders warn it could be a seizure of the entire property. The hostel was built 110 years ago. The government claimed it has outstanding debts dating back half a century. It also contends that the land was leased exclusively for educational purposes and hadn't been used as such for more than a decade. Russia has attacked a 1,000-year-old monastery and a cathedral in the Ukrainian capital of Kiev. Planes and drones targeted the Pechersk Lavra Monastery and the Dormition Cathedral, both symbols of Ukraine's spiritual and cultural history. At least four people died in the airstrike. That's the latest news. Sport is next.
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2: In sport, Jai Simpkin has taken aim at the AFL match review officer and rulemakers after North Melbourne forward Paul Curtis's appeal at the AFL tribunal was unsuccessful. Eddie Summerfield reports.
7: They're strong words, particularly from a current player, former North Melbourne captain Jai Simpkin taking to social media after the tribunal upheld Paul Curtis's three-week ban for a tackle that left Eagle Hamish Davis with concussion. Simpkin says, quote, "The AFL needs to get it together. The constant rule changes and the MRO is laughable. Players don't know what they can and can't do anymore. Just hope for the best each week," end quote. The Roos are yet to rule out appealing the decision.
2: Eddie Summerfield reporting. That's the latest Vision National News. I'm Jaden James.
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2: Time now for a look at the weather. Rain and a few storms are scattering across WA, South Australia, Tasmania, Victoria and into southwest New South Wales due to a slow-moving low. The low is also bringing strong winds to WA's far south. Onshore winds are bringing further showers to the coasts of Queensland and northern New South Wales. A high is keeping elsewhere dry. In the capital cities, Sydney with a top of 22 degrees, mostly cloudy. In Melbourne, mostly cloudy, a top of 20. Brisbane, 23, also mostly cloudy. In Perth, with a clearing shower, top of 18. Adelaide, also 18, with rain. Canberra, mostly cloudy, 18. Hobart, 16, with rain. And in Darwin, a top of 32 degrees, mostly sunny. That's the latest news, sport and weather on Vision. 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
1: In Nyngan in New South Wales, you will hear Vision on 88 FM. Nyngan, great starting point for folks heading out to explore the Macquarie Marshes or to learn about the history of shearing in the area or also to explore the old Cobb and Co routes. And going back to the town's beginnings, squatters settled the area shortly after Major Thomas Mitchell passed through the region back in the 1830s. And if you're interested in learning a little bit more about the town's shearing history, there is actually a museum there, the Mid-State Shearers Shed Museum, where there are some volunteers and there are photographs, newspaper articles, letters, lots of old shearing equipment there as well. Vision Christian Radio, heard in Nyngan in New South Wales on 88 FM. Okay, and if we take a look at the weather for that part of New South Wales today, partly cloudy and expected to get up to 21. These words from the Bible are found in the New Testament in the book of 1 John. This is 1 John chapter 1 and verse 7. If we walk in the light as he's in the light, we have fellowship with one another, and the blood of Jesus his Son cleanses us from all sin. That is 1 John chapter 1 and verse 7. Andy from our breakfast show, Rise and Shine, has got a series of devotions that you can find in our Vision app. It's titled Faith Boost. I am highlighting Faith Boost next on The Spotlight.
0: Psalm 133 verse 1 says, "Behold, how good and pleasant it is for brethren to dwell together in unity." 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
1: 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Ancient Secrets That Still Work in the Modern World, declares Pastor Andrew McLennan at the beginning of his Faith Boost devotions. Faith Boost presents five-minute messages for people to connect with God in the midst of busy lives. 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
8: Well, we are in the book of Judges, chapter 2, verse 20 to 21, and we're seeing this wrestle between the people of God and the Lord. The Bible says the anger of the Lord was hot against Israel, and he said, "Because this nation has transgressed my covenant, which I commanded their fathers, and has not heeded my voice, I will also no longer drive out before them any of the nations which Joshua left when he died." And we see this wrestle between Israel and the Lord. And, you know, sometimes we can read these stories and become quite dismissive and say, well, how could they be so stupid? How could they be so dumb? You know, and we read about people in the Bible. I mean, you hear people talk about Bible characters like Peter, you know, oh, impetuous Peter. You know, he spoke too much. He talked too much. He was a loud mouth. Or you hear people say doubting Thomas. You know, how could Thomas doubt? You know, he had no faith. And, but you know, I don't think God left these people's stories in the Bible so you and I could dismiss them and just write them off and just pretend that, you know, it's irrelevant to our lives. These stories are there for a reason. And it's not for us to be dismissive and judgmental even, but it's actually to learn and to be humble and to respect these people and go, wow, what worked? What didn't work? What can I learn from their lives? What can I learn from their example? And Paul picks this up in 1 Corinthians chapter 10, verse 11 to 12. He said, now these things happened to them as an example, and they were written for our instruction, upon whom the ends of the ages have come. And then he says these words, really interesting. Therefore, let him who thinks he stand take heed lest he fall. In other words, don't be reading these stories and go, oh, wow, these people were duds. I'm not a dud. Read these stories and go, wow, these people were just like me. You know, I mean, the Bible even says in James chapter 5 that Elijah was a man with a nature like ours. You know, he had an earthly nature. You and I have an earthly nature. The people in these Old Testament stories also had an earthly nature. And so we need to just tap into what worked for them, what didn't work for them, so that we can hopefully walk in the path that God has mapped out for us. And so that's why I believe God has got all these stories of his people in the Bible. I mean, the Bible is just a remarkable book because all the heroes in the Bible, except for Jesus and probably Joseph, come to mind, basically messed up in some way. Even Moses, like he was one of the great leaders of the nation of Israel, a great religious leader, brought the law, brought the Ten Commandments, you know, led the people of God out of slavery into the promised land. I mean, he was a legend, but at the end of his life, he fails. He strikes a rock. When God says, don't strike the rock, he hits the rock in anger. And God says, okay, Moses, guess what? You're not actually going to enter the promised land. Come up to this mountain. I'm going to let you see it, but you're not going to enter it. And so his life in some ways ends in a failure, but God includes all these stories so that we can realize, wow, these people were human. I'm human. And in the positive, these people are human, but wow, God used them. I mean, Moses failed at the end, but he just kicked tail for most of his life. He won so many battles. He did so many things right. And this is to encourage you and I that despite your failings, despite my failings, despite our weaknesses and our faults and our human nature, which is just so frail and, you know, wants to do the wrong thing at times, wants to doubt God, wants to be afraid. Despite all this, God can use us. You know, like that generation is gone. Moses' generation is gone. Paul's generation is gone. The apostles who were with Jesus, their generation is gone. There's a new generation. It's today. It's you and I. And we're it. But the same Spirit who raised Jesus from the dead, he dwells in you and I. And the God that did miracles in the Bible, the God that did miracles in the New Testament, in the book of Acts, the God who poured out his Spirit in Acts chapter 2 and that tongues of fire appeared upon each of the believers, the God that, you know, empowered and enabled Peter and John as they're walking up into the temple to say to the lame man, silver and gold have I none, but such as I give you, such as I have, I give unto you in the name of Jesus Christ, rise up and walk. That same God dwells in you and I, and that you and I can do great things for God today.
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8: Well, we were looking at this scripture in the book of Judges, chapter 2, verse 20, 21. The anger of the Lord was hot against Israel. The whole chapter is about the people of God obeying God, being blessed. Then they fall away from God and they get oppressed. Then they cry out to God and he gives them a new judge, a new leader, and they're blessed again. It's just this cycle, this up and down yo-yo experience they go through. And so, you know, but these stories are not just for us to read and go, oh, wow, that's a bit lame, isn't it? You know, as if somehow if we were there, we would have been any different. You know, like we should really read these stories and go, wow, that's me in that story. Like we are just as capable of messing up as they were. Never allow yourself to be proud or puffed up to think that somehow we're better than those people. You know, they also wanted to serve God. They wanted to obey God. They had great times of worship. Paul said it like this in 1 Corinthians chapter 10. Moreover, brethren, I do not want you to be unaware that all of our fathers were under the cloud. In other words, there was a cloud by day sent from heaven that directed them and led them as they journeyed through the wilderness. Incredible. All passed through the Red Sea. Imagine going through the Red Sea and the waters parting
9: and you're just walking on dry ground, and the sea, this ocean, is on either side. And it was several miles of walking. It's not just like a river in 100 meters or 200 meters. No, it was miles of walking through a miracle. These are the same people. All were baptized into Moses in the cloud and in the sea. All ate the same spiritual food. These people ate spiritual food that came down from heaven called manna. God fed them in the wilderness. All drank the same spiritual drink, but they drank that spiritual rock that followed them, and that rock was Christ. It was a rock that used to follow them around in the wilderness. But listen to this, but with most of them, God was not well pleased, for their bodies were scattered in the wilderness. Now, these things became our examples to the intent that we should not lust after evil things as they also lusted. That's 1 Corinthians chapter 10, verse 1 to 6. So, wow, that's really, really powerful. So these people saw the hand of God. They saw miracles. They experienced the blessing of God for so long. And yet the Bible says many of them didn't enter the promised land because they allowed all the hand of God. They saw miracles. They experienced the blessing of God for so long. And yet the Bible says many of them

0: we need to be careful. So obviously idolatry was a massive thing. How do you keep away from that? Well, you keep your heart on fire for God. You know, Jesus said, you've fallen from your first love. So keeping our hearts on fire in our love for Jesus is such an important thing for us to do today. Number two, sexual immorality. Obviously, the cure for that is purity, that we surrender our bodies to the Lord and we say, God, you know, I'm not going to do that. There's only one way to express a sexual desire biblically, and that's within a marriage, okay? And that's to the person you are married to. Number three, they doubted God. So what can we do then not to doubt? We have to believe God. We've got to choose to believe God. And number four, they complained and they grumbled against God and said, God, what are you doing? Why have you done this? Why have you taken us out of Egypt? So obviously the answer for that, the remedy is being thankful. So there's four things that Paul said we can do here. Number one, we can focus on Jesus. Number two, we can live pure lives for God. Number three, we can decide to believe God. And number four, always be thankful for the things God's done in your life. And so the key, I believe, to make sure we don't end up like these people that saw such miracles but sort of lost the plot towards the end, is stay in the Word of God, stay in prayer, stay in worship, stay in the house of God, stay in a local church, stay in an environment where your spirit continues to grow and flourish and you draw near to God so that your flesh is always subjected to you, that your flesh has always been defeated by your spirit, that you walk in the spirit. This is the answer. This is why these stories are there, so you and I can actually walk in the spirit and not fulfill the lusts of our flesh and live holy and pure lives before the Lord, so that through our lives and our choices and our decisions and the steps we take, we can bring glory to Him.
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John Redick with The Way on Vision. An Aussie World War II hero recently passed away. Hey, I am Jen Spiker. Here is one of the reasons why Howard Hendrick was a hero. In 1944, he was flying a Lancaster bomber plane over Germany, and the plane got caught in German searchlights. There were German fighters firing on the plane. Howard Hendrick, according to Air Force Association, opened the bomb doors, told the bomber to release the bombs to lighten the load, and then he threw the plane into a downward corkscrew spiral, descending rapidly from 22,000 to 6,000 feet. Would not want to be in that plane. And with that move, the German fighters gave up and he saved his crew. 102-year-old Howard Hendrick, bit of a legend in his hometown of Loxton in South Australia too. And according to one of his daughters, he was a gentleman and other people saw that in him too. A new song from the band The Afters is coming up pretty soon right here on Vision. And this is Unspoken. You had

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0: The Afters on Vision with New Day, New Life. Somewhere today, someone will receive hope through what they hear on Vision, and it could change everything for them. Could be somebody like Janine, who is from Manunda, a suburb of Cairns in far north Queensland. Janine says that the V180 booklet from Vision, now V180 is our youth live stream station, and like Vision has the Word for Today devotions, V180 has a V180 booklet and there are devotions in there as well. And Janine says that V180 devotional booklet, it's helped her to learn more about God and to build her faith. And with Vision's support, she's developed that daily habit of trusting God's word and doing good for others and for herself. And for Janine, Vision's a daily companion on her journey of faith, helping her to grow and making a positive difference in her life. 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
8: I'm John Fuller, and today on Focus on the Family with Jim Daly, we're going to explore something that hits a little bit close to home for both of us, Jim, and that is growing old. And to kind of set the stage here, we've got a few quotes. Here's one. Growing old is mandatory. Growing up is optional.
9: This is cutting a little close, but here's another one that I got to think about. But it says, do not regret growing older. It is a privilege denied to many.
8: That's a good way to think of it. How about aging is not about how many years have passed, but how much life you've embraced.
9: I love that
8: one. It's kind of aspirational.
9: And then a C.S. Lewis favorite, you are never too old to set another goal or to dream a new dream. Mm-hmm. I think those are good thoughts. And what a topic. We don't typically cover something like this, but man, it's important. You know, listeners are maybe in their 60s and maybe in their 70s, and we have lots of listeners in their 30s and 40s too. But what do we do in managing older people, and how do we become more comfortable with them and honor them and their contribution? I think today is going to be really eye-popping with our guest.
8: Yeah, Isabel Tom is with us, and she's an author, speaker, podcast host, and describes herself as a retired granddaughter. And Isabel has written a book we're going to hear more about today, The Value of Wrinkles, a young perspective on how loving the old will change your life.
9: Isabel, welcome for the first time to Focus on the Family. Great to have you.
10: Thank you. I'm humbled to be here. I'm happy to be here.
9: Let's go to the retired granddaughter comment.
10: Sure.
9: I've not heard that one before. How old do you have to be to retire as a granddaughter?
10: Well, my grandparents, when they passed, my grandmother, my mama, who's my paternal grandmother, she was the last living grandmother that passed. And so when she passed at 102, I said that I became a retired grandchild because that was such a big part of my life.
9: 102? Those are good genes.
10: Yes.
9: Hey, you also have special names. I thought this was cute. I mean, everybody, at least in my circles now, everybody's talking about what they want to be called as a grandparent or what they are actually called as grandparents. So what were the names for your grandparents?
10: So I lived with my paternal grandparents, and that was Mama and Yaya. And so Mama means paternal grandmother in Cantonese, so that's a Chinese dialect. And then Yaya means paternal grandfather.
9: Oh, that's great. Yeah. What about the other grandparents?
10: Well, if it was on your other side, on the maternal side, then you would say Pawpaw and Gong Gong.
9: That's okay. Good. Yeah. I like Jipaw. I'm sticking with Jipaw.
2: You mentioned this one the other day. Yeah.
9: Jipaw for grandpa. Yeah. I like it. So those names, those are a lot of fun. You seem to have a great connection with your grandparents. I understand you ended up working in senior care and hospice when you became an adult. Was it in part due to the affection you had for your grandparents? I mean, it's not typical of a young woman to be so into geriatrics.
10: No, so I studied business in college, so I really didn't intend on doing this for my life or as a career. Actually, I graduated from college and my mom said, you need to get a job. And I got a job at a retirement community. So that was just probably the only offer that I received.
9: Let me ask you this. What drew you into that, though? Why would you go fill out an application there?
10: Well, when I was in college, I joined a nursing home ministry. And I went away to college. And I don't think I could have said why at the time, but I joined the nursing home ministry, and I think it was because I missed my grandparents.
9: Yeah.
10: I missed, you know, I was with all these college students, and I think I started to wonder, where are all the old people? And so I went
9: unusual.
10: Every week to go visit at a nursing home. And so that was something I was able to, I guess, write on my resume that I had for 4 years, visited a nursing home, you know, every week and was part of that ministry.
9: Mm. Yeah, that's great.
2: So you got to see close up people aging. It seems that there's almost a fear of getting older. And here I am in my mid-60s thinking it's not that old. But talk about the cultural messaging and why people are afraid for the next birthday, which is going to put them over whatever the number is.
10: Well, I would say that people nowadays are afraid to turn 30. Or 40,
2: why?
10: And that's still considered young, right? And especially with the people that I've worked with or a lot of older friends that I have, they're thinking 40 is not old.
9: It's
10: but,
9: crazy.
10: You know, I think when you look at our society, you know, anytime you use the word anti means against, opposed to. Mm. I mean, you'll hear things like, I'll say anti-Asian or anti-feminism, or anti-whatever, and it's a bad thing. But then when you hear the word anti-aging, I mean, no one reacts strongly. There's nobody is offended, or at least they don't show it. Nobody flinches. In fact, I would say people flock, because you look at the anti-aging industry, and they make billions and billions, probably over $60 billion a year from that industry.
9: Mm. Yeah, help your memory. I think, you know, word association with anti-aging, cream, tablet, you know, something is going to help your memory.
2: Supplement.
9: You defined old as, I'm going to bite my lip here, 65. you know, I'm a little bit under that line, but 65 does, to John's point, feels a little young. Is today 65, yesterday's 50?
10: Well, I mean, officially 65 is, you're considered an older adult.
9: You know what's so interesting with all that? In your mind, and I've talked to people in their 80s, and they say this, you don't feel that age in your head. I mean, it's like your body is presenting something that you're not inside your mind.
10: Yeah.
9: And I think that's really true for me. I still feel young at heart, I guess is the best way to say that.
10: Well, there are a lot of friends that I have met who are in their 90s, and the ideas that they have, I mean, is just as if you just put a different face to it. It's the same types of things, hopes and dreams that somebody who's in their 20s would have.
9: Which leans me right into the next question. In the book, you had an example, and you befriended this person, this man who was 84 years old, but he started running marathons at 71. Mm. I don't seem to have that desire, but my goodness, 71 started to run marathons?
10: Well, so it was not his desire to. He went to the doctor at 58, I think, and his doctor said, you need to lose some weight. And I think he saw some runners outside and thought, I can do that. And so he started running, probably pretty slowly in the beginning, and then in his 70s, he ran five marathons. Hmm. And so that kind of I remember I was working in the fitness center at a retirement community at that time. And when he had told me that, you know, we all have these thoughts where we say, I wish I could run a marathon one day. Yeah. We all say that. But once I met him, I thought, maybe I can do that.
9: Let's talk for a minute about some of the benefits older people can provide.
10: Yeah.
9: You gave an example that they generally have more time for relationship. I think that's why grandchildren, you know, really connect with grandparents, because they're not giving the vibe of being rushed. Grandparents have time, and kids can feel that, and then they feel close to their grandparents.
10: Mm-hmm.
9: What do you think about that, though, in terms of the grandparent-grandchild relationship?
10: So I have three kids, and I still am like this all the time. I'm running around, and it doesn't matter whether I try to have intentional time with my kids. I think just the nature of this season of my life is I am busy. I'm running back and forth. I'm doing the dishes. I'm trying to make sure permission slips are signed. I think that older adults and grandparents, they offer an extra layer of love, attention, and availability for the younger generation. And I think in this society, everybody is in a frenzy, right? Everybody's always checking their phones. And to have somebody to give you their attention, I think we all want that. Mm-hmm. And I think when we can tap into the time that older adults have, that's a huge gift.
9: Yeah. You refer again to your grandmother as your go-to girlfriend.
10: Mm-hmm.
9: That's kind of fun. I mean, is she really that for you? A go-to girlfriend?
10: Well, you know, I lived with her for the first 26 years of my life. And then she didn't pass till I was 35. So I got married and moved out. And she had always been there, you know, she had just always been there, just physically a presence. And I found that even in my young adulthood, even after I got married, you know, if I wanted to talk to somebody or just not feel alone, I would call her and just say hi. And I didn't have to have an agenda to what I was saying. She was just always there and always happy to see me, always happy to hear from me.
9: Did you feel in those exchanges, did she give you that wisdom that she had learned? And not in ways that might put you off, but very casually, you know, this is something I experienced when I was 20.
10: You know, the funny thing is, no, I don't think so. And a lot of people talk about wisdom, which I do think older adults provide. She was just there, and I felt like she was a nurturing presence to me. And I think the wisdom came more through example and through relationship. And I think that's the thing. It takes time to have a relationship, but she just always was there. She never quoted verses to me or anything, but I would say she was a reflection of Jesus to me. She delighted in my presence.
9: Mm-hmm. There's the wisdom right there to do that, to be able to do that. Mm-hmm. You also mentioned the book about adopting grandparents. You know, today's grandparenting is a lot of FaceTime, right? And it's hard to see each other physically. They're not living in our home, as you experienced with your grandmother. But what is this concept of adopting a grandparent? And what does that look like? Explain it to us.
10: Well, I think there are a lot of families who maybe they don't have grandparents living close by, and they want to have that type of relationship. Adopting a grandparent is just, I would say, just increasing your awareness of the older people around you. And if you look at the statistics, the number of older adults that are around or that are in this population, it is rapidly increasing. So all you have to do really is go to church and look around, and there's going to be older church members. You step out of your door and you are going to have older neighbors who have that time.
9: Mr. and Mrs. Koch, I believe, if I'm pronouncing
10: Koch,
9: it. Koch. Tell us about them.
10: So I played field hockey in college, and being Asian also, and because my parents were younger and worked, they weren't able to come to a lot of my field hockey games because we had to travel to these games. So it would have required a lot of time for my parents. And so it's not like they didn't care. They just weren't able to come. But at every game, a lot of parents came, but I didn't have my parents there. But Mr. and Mrs. Koch, they were older parents. I would say they had already retired by the time their daughter was in college. And so they came to every game, and Mr. Koch had a duck whistle that he would blow at every game. So I always knew he was there. And when they brought snacks for their daughter, They would bring tasty cakes for me too, and they pretty much adopted me as their, you know, their pseudo, their daughter, or, you know, and that was just really meaningful to me.
9: Yeah.
2: We had an opportunity to take care of my mother-in-law when she was in her late 80s, early 90s. She moved in with us. That was a really interesting time.
9: That's a good word. What does that mean?
2: Well, one of the things was my wife, there's a lot of work associated with caregiving first. Yeah. And then second, I just got to spend time hanging out with her. We'd watch reruns on TV and I slowed it down to what I called Tata time. That was our nickname for her, was Tata, because she didn't move fast. And I move fast, so I had to slow down.
10: Yeah.
2: But one of the things that we tried to do, and my wife was really good at this, was kind of meaningful touch. So talk about the importance of touch for those elderly that are around us or perhaps even in our home.
10: Well, I think that just in general, the older generation doesn't get a lot of acknowledgement or attention, and they also don't get a lot of physical touch. You know, I know you've had Dr. Gary Chapman on here. He talks about the five love languages, or created it, developed that concept. But as somebody gets older, you know, a lot of times the only physical touch they may receive is maybe that of somebody who's helping them, maybe of an aide who is coming to help, maybe, you know, help them with their activities of daily living. And so that's something that I realized when I was working with older adults, how important it was. So, you know, just a hug. And I think that's what grandchildren do. They can be affectionate. And they, you know, they just give all the hugs and kisses to their grandparents, and their grandparents just die over it. They're beaming when they get a hug from their grandchild. Yeah. So I think it's, you know, even if it's just a side hug or just a pat on the back, you know, especially with widows, a lot of older widows, they're not going to get the same type of touch. They may not be able to hold hands with somebody the way that they used to. And for me, I know, you know, when my kids were little, even now, when they feel sick, what do? They come to mommy for an embrace. Mm-hmm. Like, that is medicine.
9: Yeah, that's so good. I remember my boys, too. They we used to do something. Patty Watkins, my former assistant, worked with the staff here at Focus to put gift bags together for the elderly in retirement homes. And so my boys, they were probably like 5 and 3. And they would go and deliver bags to the elderly. And it was a lot of fun. I mean, there were a couple of scary moments where you have patients with dementia or something, and the kids didn't quite know how to react to that. But by and large, I mean, those older people just loved on these little children that were walking in with a Christmas goodie for them. So that's something that people can do too, right?
10: Yeah. And can I actually point something out? You know, a lot of times when we do these, I would say, service projects for the older generation, I think one of the problems with that is that a lot of times we go in thinking that their service projects. And I want to remind people that seniors are not service projects. They are not projects to fix or anything like that. They're people that I think God has called us to love. And I think when we go in with this attitude that it's an honor for us to be able to be with them, and they have so many experiences to share, there's so much for them, for us to learn from them.
9: Yeah.
10: I think that helps us show them that they matter. And I really believe that that is the message that older adults and people who are becoming older adults really need to hear, that they still matter.
9: Mm-hmm. You know, one of the most jarring visits we had, there was a woman sitting on the edge of her bed. She was dressed impeccably. And we sat with her and she said, you know, my kids put me in here a couple of years ago. They rarely come to see me. So I was so excited when I heard that you guys were coming. And I guess that's the bout of loneliness that you might have. And I think culturally, boy, for families to rethink parking grandma or grandpa in a home and then you don't go see them.
10: Yeah,
9: I can't imagine a greater feeling of loneliness than to experience that.
10: Well, I think even if you have, if an older person has family, a family that loves them, there is still an extreme sense of loneliness. And why is that? Because as someone ages, their social circle shrinks. You know, you think about the coaches, the Sunday school teachers, all, you know, your older siblings, your parents who encouraged you when you were younger, and you know, with time, they are all going to pass as well. And so as somebody gets older, it is even more important, I would say, for us to provide some human connection, to bless an older person with just presence, with relationship.
9: Mm-hmm. Yeah, that's so good. So good. In fact, a beautiful story you had in the book was about ushering your grandmother into heaven.
10: Yeah.
9: Describe that and the importance of what she experienced.
10: Well, you know, when I was in my 20s, I was attending a lot of send-offs for my friends who were transitioning to different jobs, grad school, whatever. And I remember having this moment. I had went to all these different send-off parties, and I remember having this moment where I thought about my grandparents, my mama and yaya, and then I thought about all the older people that I was working with, and I thought, who's going to give them a send-off? And God kind of convicted me and helped me see that, you know, older adults are not burdens. Actually, in fact, God had given me this assignment, this divine assignment, this noble task to walk my grandparents to the gate of heaven. And so instead of just letting them pass, even when somebody's at the end of life or on hospice care, I think there's so much that we can do to remind, you know, to remind my mama and yaya, to remind other adults, older adults, that they matter. Mm. So for my grandma, you know, we all rallied around her. And I would say, we spoiled her to the end, up in, you know, even the very last day that she passed, she had her great-grandchildren writing her cards. I mean, I sat with her and just held her hand. And you know what? I think that that's the way that it should be. Mm. That is actually what God calls us to. And there are nursing homes and assisted livings and older adults everywhere. So instead of trying to go for a missions trip or bringing our kids to homeless shelters, I think, what if we just went and found older adults in our communities and just loved them the way that Jesus did? He walked with people to the very end. It says that in John 13, 1. He walked with his disciples to the very end. And I think that is one of the best ways to minister to our older generation.
9: You know, Asian culture, I experienced that. I'd studied in Japan at Waseda University. There, you know, again, this is in Japan, a Shinto religion that sometimes as Christians we don't understand, but they had a beautiful way of taking care of the elderly. You've expressed that a couple times. Describe those differences, East and West, because I know what you're talking of. Mm-hmm. There is an honoring of the elderly, much more so in Asia.
10: Yeah, a lot of people always ask me about that, and they say, well, Asian families, they just care for their elders so well. And I think that really comes from, you know, my parents never told me to honor my grandparents. They never actually stated that to me. Mm-hmm. But what they did was model it. And so, you know, even when my grandparents moved, actually, they lived with us before I was born, and we lived on the top floor. My grandparents were on the left side. I had a room right next to them, and then there was a restroom right there. I never noticed it until I was an adult that my parents didn't have us use that bathroom. They reserved it for my grandparents from the very beginning. I went down two floors to use the bathroom to brush my teeth and everything. I never noticed a difference till I was an adult. And I realized that they intentionally allowed that, reserved that bathroom for my grandparents as a sign of respect. Yeah. I mean, it's all these little things that they do that is just modeling. And so I think, you know, a lot of parents ask me, how do I teach my kids to appreciate their grandparents or value the elderly? I think I have a whole lot of different ideas, but I think what it comes down to is model it. You know, you honor your parents, and they will see that. If they hear me talking badly about my mother or my mother-in-law, then they're going to hear it too. And they're just going to follow along. And if I want to be cared for when I'm older, then what I need to do is be an example.
9: Yeah, that's so good. You know, right at the end here, let's end with this. You reflected on your own life about getting older yourself. Yeah. That's good. We're all looking at that. But you kind of, which I think is really healthy, you're kind of setting the runway lights for that. Now, you're really young compared to John and I. Our runway lights might be just 3 feet long here. But the idea is to continue to learn, continue to grow as a human being, continue to do great godly things.
10: Yeah.
9: And speak to that, to give older people a purpose. That's what it really is suggesting.
10: Yeah. Well, I call it the 3 G's, and it's just something I came up with myself, but we're always encouraged to talk about gratitude. List what you're thankful for. I'm thankful for this. I'm thankful for this. And that's supposed to help us to be grateful for where we are. But I say, in addition to reflecting on gratitude, to also focus on growth. And maybe every birthday or when you're not feeling satisfied, to think, how have I grown this year? And when we think about it, there are a lot of ways that we have grown and that make us realize that, I think I'm glad that I'm older now, because at 15, 16, I didn't know how to do this. You know, I learned how to skateboard right before I turned 40.
9: Wow.
10: I did not know how to do that at 15. And there are a lot of different things that we can learn. And the more time we have, the more time that we, you know, God has given us to learn. And the last G is grief, because the reality of it is that there are things that we grieve in life. And I think for older people, that is a part of life that is hard. And so to acknowledge that and say, you know, I lost my sister this year, or I lost my dad this year, or it's harder to, you know, I'm not as mobile as I used to be. Just to acknowledge those things, I think, is very healthy.
9: You know, I do this from time to time. I just have one more thought, and that is, when we get older, we can become bitter or joyful. And you see that in people. It's like a predetermined thing. How can you encourage, particularly Christians, to end well, to end with joy, not to be bitter about the bad knees, the bad hips, the body parts that don't function? How do we focus on the right things?
10: Well, I think in this culture, we, and just naturally as a human, we look at the outward, right? Man looks at the outward appearance, but the Lord looks at the heart. And I think we really need to focus on and try to see what God is doing in us. And I think that's why, as we get older, I mean, I'm not going to speak for God, but I think that's why he slows us down, because he wants us to reflect and see. And I think a lot of growth actually happens at the end of life, because that's when we start to see things from a completely different perspective.
9: Boy, that's good. And I think it's so true. It's well said. Isabel, this has been delightful, kind of a insightful conversation, John, for you and I, I'm sure many of our listeners. But what a great book that you've written here, The Value of Wrinkles, A Young Perspective on How Loving the Old Will Change Your Life. Great input, great content. Thanks for being with us.
10: Oh, thank you so much.
8: 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I'm John Fuller.
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1: Hello, it's Shelley filling in for Greg Newman this afternoon. And have you ever wondered about what the word hello even means? Where did it come from? And why have we only been using it for the last 150 years? I'll let you know this afternoon. I hope you can join me.
0: Vision National News. Balance, fairness, Christian worldview.
2: In this bulletin, world leaders preparing for the reopening of the Strait of Hormuz and the Queensland government bolstering child protection laws. Good afternoon, I'm Jaden James. Leaders at the G7 have been discussing how best to get the Strait of Hormuz back to normal operations following a peace deal between Iran and the United States. US President Donald Trump says the shipping lane will open toll-free as part of the agreement, due to be made official later this week. British Prime Minister Sir Keir Starmer says he has been discussing the reopening with his counterparts, including President Trump.
3: Put together a group of countries prepared to play their part in terms of reassurance to get vessels through the strait. That is hugely important in terms of reopening the strait.
2: The fighting between Israel and Hezbollah continues to raise questions for the deal, with President Trump saying it can survive ongoing exchanges, while Iran's parliamentary speaker says the war must end on all fronts. Back home, the Queensland government is bolstering child protection laws following a landmark inquiry. State Attorney General Deb Frecklington says the reforms will include a stronger overarching regulator.
4: It is a big day for anybody who cares deeply about the future of Queensland children. Complaints will no longer be treated in isolation, but as a part of a broader demonstrative picture of predatory behaviour and risk to children.
2: 24 of the 28 recommendations handed down from the review have been accepted. An alert for emergencies including bushfires, cyclones and security threats will be tested in Sydney Southwest today. The Oz Alert system sends messages to compatible mobile devices. New South Wales Emergency Services Minister Christy McBain says the test will be sent out at 4 o'clock this afternoon.
5: We're testing an industrial and commercial precinct in Moorebank, just southeast of Liverpool City Centre, for this New South Wales trial.
2: It's part of the federal government's new National Emergency Warning System. A nationwide test is scheduled for the end of next month. Overseas, up to 60 Chinese police and officials have raided a Sunday service and detained church leaders, worshippers and several children. Their target was the Early Rain Covenant Church in Sichuan Province. US-based Ministry China Aid said the whereabouts and legal status of many of those arrested remain unclear. Video shows church members continuing to worship and praise the Lord in a locked room after refusing orders to stop. The founding pastor is serving 9 years in prison on charges of inciting subversion of state power. Underpaid pastors in the former Soviet Republic of Armenia are taking up beekeeping to earn extra income. It takes up fewer hours than other job options, such as teaching and taxi driving. The Barnabas Aid charity says this initiative will allow the pastors to serve the church more effectively. And Mary the Tassie Devil, missing from a Gold Coast theme park, has been found and is currently in a stable condition. She was located last night in bushland around 2 kilometres from the park. She is currently in the veterinary hospital to allow specialists to conduct further diagnostic testing. That's the latest news. Sport is next.
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2: In sport, Queensland greats are playing down the Maroons' poor record at the MCG, heading into tonight's crucial State of Origin 2. They haven't won at the G in more than 30 years, but Maroons' great Mark Coyne says it's just another ground.
6: I'm sure, you know, Billy and his team will be treating it that way. You know, every game's a different type of game, isn't it? You roll in and you roll your sleeves up and you go out there and, you know, whilst there's a trend around, you know, not winning down there for us, I'm sure that, you know, it's easily turned around.
2: Meanwhile, Blues coaching staff are playing down reports Nathan Cleary is nursing a hip injury and will get a painkilling injection before tonight's match. That's the latest Vision National News. I'm Jaden James.
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2: Time now for a look at the weather. Rain and a few storms are scattering across WA, South Australia, Tasmania, Victoria and into southwest New South Wales due to a slow-moving low. The low is also bringing strong winds to WA's far south. Onshore winds are bringing further showers to the coasts of Queensland and northern New South Wales. A high is keeping elsewhere dry. In the capital cities, Sydney with a top of 22 degrees, mostly cloudy. In Melbourne, mostly cloudy, a top of 20. Brisbane, 23, also mostly cloudy. In Perth, with a clearing shower, top of 18. Adelaide, also 18, with rain. Canberra, mostly cloudy, 18. Hobart, 16, with rain. And in Darwin, a top of 32 degrees, mostly sunny. That's the latest news, sport and weather on Vision. 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
1: In Western Australia, there is a town in the Great Southern Agricultural Region, about 400k southeast of Perth, and that town is Newdigate. Newdigate was settled back in 1922, and shortly after that, the railway came to town, and with that, a bit of growth happened. A place nearby to Newdigate, a natural attraction that you can check out, the Dragon Rocks Nature Reserve. And there you can experience the flora and fauna that is unique to that particular part of WA, like the Lake Varley Gravilia. 88 FM is our vision frequency in the town of Newdigate. Okay, and if we take a look at the weather for Newdigate today, partly cloudy and expected to get up to 13. These words found in the Bible, bit of encouragement. This is Psalm 19 and verse 7. The law of the Lord is perfect, reviving the soul. The testimony of the Lord is sure, making wise the simple. That is Psalm 19 and verse 7. A young man who was told that he would never amount to anything. With God's help, he turned his life around. We're going to hear how next on The Story.
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12: I write upside down, inside out, and then my wife, she had to reread it and rewrite it, and every time she read the part, she'd bawl her eyes out, because I didn't really actually share it with anyone until I put it on paper, and she didn't know a quarter of what I went through.
13: G'day, I'm Jimmy Colfax. Welcome to The Story. Jimmy McMillan was sexually abused as a young boy, left school when he was only 15 years old, and was told that he would never amount to anything. However, with the Lord's help, he's been able to turn his life around and has found the courage to share the struggles he's been through with others. Today, Jimmy is having a chat and sharing his story with Eric Scatterbo. And parents, we want to let you know that adult themes will be discussed, and so today's program is not recommended for young children.
14: Jimmy McMillan, welcome to the program.
12: Thank you.
14: Glad to have you with us. And also joining us today is family counselor Zoe Broomhead. Welcome to the program.
15: Thanks for having me.
14: Glad to have you with us. And we want to go right to the beginning of your story. Jimmy, where were you born and raised?
12: Place for Rotorua, New Zealand.
14: Okay, so you're a Kiwi.
12: Yep.
14: And what was life like growing up? Just give us the general impressions.
12: General impression is it was hard. I can remember a lot of stuff. Especially around birthdays, Christmas, you didn't get anything because of you know, and my father moved around quite a bit around the country, so we didn't settle in one spot for very long.
14: And I guess there was not a lot of love shown in your family. No hugs?
12: No, there was no love. And it took me a long time to say I love you to any of the family or any of the friends, you know. So. Mm-hmm.
9: It sounds to me, Jimmy, that life was very chaotic and not the nurturing, loving environment that we'd want any child to grow up in. And what we know of your story from the little we've heard so far was there was both physical and sexual abuse for you from a fairly early time in your childhood.
12: Yeah, like if you get a hiding, you get a hiding, but I didn't get on, I got a flogging.
9: Yeah.
12: I can remember doors coming down because I'd run away and lock myself in a room and the door would be broken. You know, everything I did, I tried to belong to Cubs back in New Zealand and in the end they just kicked me out.
14: Now, why was that?
12: I was just too naughty, I suppose.
9: Yeah. So it was hard for you to fit in and belong anywhere.
12: Yeah. It was just hard.
9: Yeah.
12: You know, getting into trouble. And I got bullied at school a lot, you know, so if I'd had gone home and said that, oh, this guy bullied me, I'd have got a hiding, you know.
9: Yeah. There was no soft place for you. There was no nurturing place for you to say, this is what's happening to me, I need some help and support. It was just rough whichever way you looked.
12: That's right.
9: Yeah.
12: But I turned that around. There was two guys that used to bully me and I just took them out and dealt with it my way.
9: Yeah. Because that's what you learnt, wasn't it?
12: Yeah, but one of the guys, we become very close, very close, because at the end of the day I was better than he was at fighting, so.
9: So they ended up being a respect for each other in that?
12: Oh, yeah, respect, yeah.
9: Yeah. And then at school you had a teacher that told you you would never amount to anything, that you'd end up in jail.
12: Oh, he said I was going to be a dull bludger, a troublemaker and in and out of jail. I've never been on the dole, ever.
9: Yeah.
12: I come very, very close to going to jail.
9: Yeah.
12: Because it was my age that kept me out. And troublemaker, yeah, I like stirring people up a bit. Even today I stir people up, but in a good way.
14: Now, you wrote that as a young person, there was a lot of hate inside of you.
12: A lot of hate,
14: and
12: yes.
14: You didn't know why, and that you always felt that you were robbed of something.
12: You robbed of my virginity, you know.
14: Mm-hmm.
12: And today I teach my kids and then my grandkids, I teach them that, you know, don't let anyone touch you, you know.
14: Mm-hmm.
12: It's wrong what people do. You know, just got to pick up a paper or read it or see the news and it's there.
9: And it was, in your experience, it was that sexual abuse that robbed you of your identity as a little boy growing up.
12: Yeah. Like it was my father, and we just didn't get on, didn't see eye to eye. But when he passed away, the family said, oh, father's died, it's just good, bury him, I'm not coming home.
9: Yeah.
12: But then later on, we found out that his father did the same thing to his siblings. So the thing was that I got out of that square, and, you know, it never happened.
9: You broke that generational pattern.
12: I broke that generation, yeah.
9: Yeah. And somewhere in there had to be some resilience within you, because you got very determined to not only change the pattern but to get right out of New Zealand, to get right away. Tell us about how that process happened and what was that like for you, that determination to begin to do things differently?
12: Well, when I turned 15, I was only half a year in high school, first year of high school, turned 15 and they said, get out, don't want you. So I left school and I said, all right, get a job. And so I went and played with the big boys. I drank with the big boys. I used to get in the pub with the big boys. 15 and a half, I was an alcoholic. And I'd met a guy, he used to travel backwards and forwards from Australia and New Zealand, and he said, you want to go over there one day?
9: Mm.
12: It's beautiful. And that stuck in the back of my mind for a lot of years. And
9: planted a seed.
12: Yeah. So I started working and I said, I'm going to go to Australia. So I spoke to one of my bosses. He said, don't talk about it, just do it. And so I started saving my dollars. And the guy said, like my workmates, he said, where are you going? I said, going to Australia. I said, no, you're going nowhere, you're just a drunk. I said, okay, we'll see. So when I went into town and got my ticket and went back to the work site and just chucked my ticket on the table, and they all, he is going, he said, you go there and you change and you enjoy yourself.
9: Wow, yeah.
12: And, you know, they actually gave me a blessing, which I didn't know at that time. And that was in 1968. I arrived in Sydney, I was only 17 and a half. You know, it was a big move. I was still a boy.
9: It was. It was a brave move for a young guy who didn't have a lot of support around him.
12: And but I knew my wife today. I knew her sister and brother in New Zealand, and that's how I got to meet her. Well, she was one of the very first that I met at the airport. But I didn't realise that she was didn't soak in that she was married and pregnant. I just thought she was just a little chubby little girl. And then I said, oh, she was married and pregnant, so every now and again I'll mention that and she'll give me a whack in the ear. She's only 4'7". But no, I love her dearly.
14: A little feisty, it sounds.
12: Oh, yeah. Yeah, no, she's feisty, mate.
14: And so it was her parents that were your contact in Sydney?
12: Yeah, I became the son that they never had, and I used to take him everywhere, you know. And then when we left Sydney to come up to Brisbane, I said, no, we're taking your mother, father with us.
9: So they really became family to you?
12: Yeah.
9: Absolutely.
12: Yeah. Well, my wife's Brisbane. I said, no, we're taking your mother, father with us.
9: So they really became family to you?
12: Yeah.
9: Absolutely.
12: Yeah.

0: think we were to get married.
1: Okay, so Lynn's divorce became final, and then you married Lynn in November of 1975?
0: Yes.
1: So it's been over 30 years now that you've been together.
0: 43 this year.
2: Wow, oh, well done.
1: Fantastic. Congratulations.
0: Yeah. And, you know, it hasn't been easy. It's, you know, you've got to work at it, but now that, you know, the Lord's in there, it makes things easier, but even still, you still got to work at it, you know. Happy wife, happy marriage.
2: she's trained you well by the sounds of it. Happy wife, happy life. Then a little later on, you received a letter from your sister, I think in about 1995, and that raised for you some of the childhood issues that you had left behind.
0: Some of my family over there, they're hanging on to bad baggage, you know, what happened to us way back, you know, in the 50s.
1: So as it turns out, your father wasn't only abusing you, but he also abused other members of the family.
0: Well, we didn't know that until I wrote about it. And even two of my sisters was abused by real close friends of the family.
2: Mm.
0: My younger sister, when I was over in Italy, she said it was I did a good thing by writing about it, what happened to us.
2: And so for you, the writing has been a significant part of the healing process for you.
0: Oh, yeah. I write upside down, inside out, and then my wife, she had to reread it and rewrite it. And
1: sounds like she's a good support.
0: Yeah, but that took, every time she read the part, she'd bawl her eyes out and, because I didn't really actually share it with anyone until I put it on paper.
1: Mm-hmm.
0: And she didn't know a quarter of what I went through.
2: So what was that like for you to begin to put it on paper, have your wife read it and see her responses to your written narrative, your written story of what you went through? What was that like to begin to do that, to begin to share your story?
0: It brought us closer together. It was a big relief on my half. You know, I started feeling better within myself. And of course, reading the Bible as well is another thing that helped me.
3: 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Today, Eric Scatabo and family counsellor Zoe Broomhead are chatting with Jimmy McMillan, who was sexually abused as a young boy and was told that he would never amount to anything. Fortunately, as we've been hearing, that has not been the case. Also, we've been hearing that his healing began when he started to write his experiences down. Next, we're going to find out the impact the Lord has had on his life and how his faith has helped him to heal. All that and more when we return.
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0: Kellyanne Taylor with Why Should I Worry on Vision. Jimmy McMillan was mistreated as a boy. He left school at 15. He was told he'd never amount to anything. But with God's help, he turned his life around. We're hearing about Jimmy's life on The Story today. Getting back to the story now to hear what happened next in Jimmy's life.
1: Hi, I'm Jimmy Colfax and this is The Story. We're continuing with Eric Scatterbo and family counsellor Zoe Broomhead chatting with Jimmy McMillan, who was sexually abused as a young boy and was told that he would never amount to anything. Fortunately, as we heard before the break, that has not been the case. Next, we're going to find out how the Lord entered into Jimmy's life.
2: When my son was going to live over in Canada, Vancouver, so I said, we better do a farewell party, like a hangi, cook the food in the ground. And I said, you better tell Pastor Ted, who my son and him went to school together, and my wife, Lynn, couldn't make that phone call. And I come home from work, if you rang Ted, no. If you rang Ted, no. And in the end, I said, well, you better hurry up, it's getting close. So my wife rang Ted and said that Brett's going to Vancouver. We're having a farewell party, and him and his wife, Amanda, were there. And she said, oh, Pastor Ted, I need to talk to you. And so she went down to the church. We're only 2 minutes from the church. Mm-hmm. And she gave her heart to the Lord there and then.
3: Wow.
2: So there she was. Then 8 months later, they had the Conquerors come over from the States, blow up things and break things. And so we took our two oldest grandkids there, and they said, if you need Jesus in your life, just squeeze the hands you're holding. And I had holding by both my grandkids, and they both squeezed my hand, and I said, what's happening here? Because at that stage I wasn't interested in church, because Sunday night was football night after the news. And so they dealt with that, and then Pastor Ted was doing a series on Anton Fisher.
3: Now, this is a movie about a man who was sexually abused?
2: Sexually abused by members of the family and in and out of foster homes. And he joined the Navy over there, over in America. And I bawled my eyes out because that's what I went through in a young age. And then Ted said that, when he was praying after the service is finished, if you need Jesus in your life, raise your hands. And well, I don't know who put my hand up, but it wasn't me. It must have been someone sitting behind me. But and then my wife Lynn said, "What did you tell me? Tell you what?" I said, "I didn't know this was going to happen." And I gave my heart to the Lord there and then. And today we work with the youth in our church. I'll share with people, a lot of people in there are hurting that's been through what I've been through. I said, guys, you got to write about it. Because I found that was a big relief.
4: And writing about it and sharing it.
2: And sharing it.
4: Yeah.
2: Yeah.
4: Not keeping it locked inside.
2: Yeah, because we had a magazine that was the last issue because they were closing that down. And it went around the world, that magazine, and then mobile phones come along, Facebook. I said, I need to put this on Facebook. So it was a young lady in our church. I said, can you put this on Facebook? She said, it's going to cost you a meal and a ride on the bike. I said, only because it's you. And we're like grandparents to this family.
4: Yeah.
2: So it went on Facebook, and that hurt some of my family members back in New Zealand. But
4: so you tried to engage with them and show them healing process.
2: Yeah.
4: But sadly for you, they weren't able to join you in that same healing process.
2: Yeah, I still love them, but, you know.
4: Of course you do, yeah.
3: How do you think your faith has helped you in the healing process?
2: Oh, my faith's helped me big time. Big time, you know, because you get up before you start the day, you read your Bible and your scriptures, and it's a big help. I wouldn't change that for the world, just having the Lord in my heart. And, you know, even with my faith, I was very sick at the beginning of the year, and I beat it. But people in the church, I want Jimmy's faith. I said, you can't get my faith. You got to get your own. So in that way, it's helped me big time.
3: And I understand that you didn't know how to read?
2: I couldn't hardly read when I started going to church. And it was a program in the church that we had, and that taught us how to read the Bible and how to read and speak in front of people, you know. That's because of what happened to me in the early age of my life, that school was just school, you know.
3: Mm-hmm.
2: I didn't belong there.
4: Well, it was something you had to survive at that point in time. It wasn't an educational, nurturing environment for you, was it, at that time?
2: Yeah. I was always getting a cane every day, just about, so that's how bad I was. What happened to me in my past, you know, that's something that I will share with other people out there.
3: Mm-hmm.
4: You share with them and you bring hope that healing is possible for each of us.
2: Yeah.
4: For you, a significant part of that healing, if I can just recap, was when you started to put your story down, when you started to write about it, and you shared your story with, first of all, your wife, with somebody you trusted very much.
2: Yeah.
4: And then shared it more broadly.
2: Yes.
4: Yeah.
2: There's some young kids in the church that haven't got fathers, and I give permission. And I'll take them out for breakfast on the bike, and, you know, we're going to have breakfast and take them home. But
3: So now, just kind of wrapping up your story, a trend that has gone on throughout your life was just being haunted by what happened to you, the sexual abuse at a young age. And so that always confused you throughout your life. But then it sounds like after you became a Christian, some healing came into your life because of learning how to forgive. Is that right?
2: Learning how to forgive. Yeah, it is a big part of my life today.
3: Because if you held on to that bitterness, well, it would just eat you up inside.
2: It'll just keep eating you up.
3: Yeah.
2: And you know, although I did drugs once upon a time when I was at Mount Isa, and we walked out of that place, and it got down into the roads, and then it got raided. Everybody in there got busted because of drugs. I said, oh, I think I made the right decision, leave the drugs alone. But it's... Forgiveness is, I've come a long way since I've learned how to forgive people. Mm-hmm.
3: Because you've been forgiven by your father, and so now you can forgive others.
2: Yeah, yes, I have.
3: And it sounds like the Lord has put on your heart to use what you've been through to help other people.
2: He certainly has, and that's what we do. We help people, both my wife and I, we help people. She's got young ladies that she's got to work with that's got issues, and trying to talk to them and teach them how to forgive whatever's gone in their life. And a lot of the young ones through the youth open up to us because we're the oldies there. Mm-hmm.
3: Yeah, well, it sounds like you've been on quite a journey, but you're using the pain that you've gone through to help others. I just wanted to end today's conversation by asking Zoe kind of your final thoughts on everything you've heard that's going on in Jimmy's life.
4: I think Jimmy's had an internal resilience, you know, despite the destruction that was taking place in his life early on, to be able to have that determination, you know, to be told that you're not going to amount to anything, even when he was working, to be told you're not going to get on a, you know,
3: yeah,
4: you get your ticket to Australia.
3: Jimmy, you've had your share of discouraging people in your life.
4: And yet how delightful to hear that internal resilience somewhere within there to say, well, I'm going to put some money aside and I am going to get a ticket and I am going to get to Australia. There's just this lovely internal resilience that's says, I'm going to find my way through this, and he has. And, you know, to do the writing, to do the sharing, and finally now to be at a place where he's in relationship with God, he's in secure relationship with his wife and his children and grandchildren, and in now a loving community, a faith community around him. There is a story of healing and hope for all of us, I think.
3: Beautiful.
4: You know, such sadness in there, but so much hope, I think, for all of us to know that if we are determined and call out in hope and in faith, that healing is possible.
2: I have shared my testimony when I was in the Philippines, in one of the jails over there, and most of the crew that went over there, they went down to the hospital in the jail. I said, I ain't going down there, I'm going up the death row.
3: Wow.
2: And so I went up the death row. I couldn't go up there by myself, but I had to go up with the right people. And I shared my testimony to the guys up there, and I had them in tears. And then 2 years ago, I was over in Romania, and juvenile, I shared my testimony in the male section and the female section over in Romania. So,
3: wow, the Lord is using you.
2: Yeah.
3: Fantastic. Thank you so much, Jimmy, for sharing your story with us today.
2: Thank you for having me.
5: That was Eric Scatabo chatting with Jimmy McMillan and family counsellor Zoe Broomhead. That interview was recorded in November of 2018, and I'm very sad to say that just a few months later, Jimmy contracted asbestos-related cancer, and after a short battle, he eventually passed away. Our condolences to Jimmy's family. As we heard in the interview, Jimmy was a courageous man, and one of the things that helped him to heal from sexual abuse in his youth was when he began to write his experiences down. This would not have been easy, but he was brave enough to share his experiences with others to help them heal as well. As we heard, his wife Lynn helped him get words down, and that was how she learned about his abuse for the first time. Lynn will join us next time to pay tribute to her amazing husband and share about the impact he's had on so many people's lives, especially young people. Until then, I'm Jimmy Colfax, encouraging you to share your story with someone today.
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7: We'd done many things together, but one of the things that made such an impact on Jim was when we went to Romania, and we were able to go into one of the detention centres there, and they were young, tough boys that had done all types of different crimes. And Jim got up to give his testimony, and these young, tough boys that walked into the room ended up in tears and crying on Jim's shoulder.
5: Lynn was married to Jimmy McMillan for 44 years and was witness to the amazing spiritual growth in his life and to his heart for helping young people, even after going through a troubled childhood of his own. Lynn will pay tribute to her late husband and share some of her story next time.
6: The Story. Just another way Vision is connecting faith to life.
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0: Jamie McDonald on Vision with Ain't No Way. Did you catch a glimpse online of the new stage play, Romeo and Juliet? Hey, I'm Jen. Okay, it was Romeo and Juliet with a twist. Last week, during the final scene of Romeo and Juliet, performed by the Imperial Russian Ballet Company in Turkey, a stray cat took to the stage, lying next to Romeo as Juliet wept over him. And this kitty decided to have a go at clawing Romeo's hair. The ballerina playing Juliet, strategically pulling Romeo's body by the legs away from this cat while staying in character and in the scene. It's quite amazing actually that she did that before this cat decided to then jump onto a bench on the stage. I mean, how can you go past referring to that as Romeo and Juliet? A look at Christian history next on Vision, then music from Band Raves.
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4: One of our faithful heroes of the faith is Polycarp. Polycarp was a second century Christian bishop in Smyrna, which is modern day Izmir in Turkey today. Jerome wrote that Polycarp was a disciple of the Apostle John, which is one reason he was greatly loved and revered as a teacher and church leader. And it's very probable that Polycarp was the last surviving person to have known an apostle. Polycarp was a man who held tenaciously to the orthodox teachings of the apostles and stood firmly and resolutely against any and all who tried to introduce false doctrines, error, or heresy into the church. Irenaeus, who had heard him preach from his youth, said this about Polycarp. He was a man who was of much greater weight and a more steadfast witness of truth than Valentinus and Marcion and the rest of the heretics. So Polycarp had a fantastic reputation. Polycarp was also faithful to celebrate the death and resurrection of Jesus, Yeshua, on the dates of the Feast of Passover, remaining faithful to the first church. The first centuries of the church were dangerous, remember, and Christianity was illegal and punishable by death. And in the year 155 or 156, during the persecution of Marcus Aurelius, some soldiers were sent to arrest Polycarp. After offering them a good supper, he prayed with such devotion that several of them were converted. And when Polycarp stood before the proconsul, he was challenged and threatened to recant his faith in Jesus, an act Polycarp refused to do. The proconsul said, "Reproach Christ and I will set you free." Polycarp responded, 86 years I have served him and he has done me no wrong. How can I blaspheme my king and my savior?" "I have wild animals here," said the proconsul. "I will throw you to them if you do not repent." "Call them," Polycarp replied. "It is unthinkable for me to repent from what is good and to turn to what is evil. I will be glad, though, to be changed from evil to righteousness." "Well, if you despise the animals, I will have you burned," the proconsul said. "You threaten me with fire which burns for an hour and then it's extinguished. But you know nothing of the fire of the coming judgment and eternal punishment reserved for the ungodly. Why are you waiting? Bring on whatever you want." Can you imagine such a statement to a Roman official? Polycarp was executed. He was burned at the stake. Polycarp could see Christians in his day being heavily influenced by the world and false teachings creeping in. His warning to the church remains relevant for us today. He said this, "Let us therefore forsake the vanity of the crowd and their false teachings and turn back to the word delivered to us from the beginning."
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0: It's Band Reeves with Outrun You on Vision. Band Reeves, brothers Cody and Jeremy Reeves from Texas. Construction work is their day job. The music thing, kind of seeing how that works out. Well, it looks like the UK is set to follow in Australia's footsteps with plans to introduce a social media ban for kids under 16. Sir Keir Starmer planning to introduce that with mixed reactions, as you'd expect for that idea, from kids in the UK and from parents in the UK. Do you think it's going to be any more effective over there than it has been here? Yeah, lots of loopholes, lots of creative kids with ways around it. Hope you enjoy the rest of your Wednesday. Shelley Scone filling in for Greg Newman this week, so she'll be joining you just after the news. On Vision, this is Toby Mac. Help us on the way.
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4: In this bulletin, Pauline Hanson speaking at the National Press Club and childcare workers to receive a pay rise. With more, I'm Jaden James. One Nation leader Pauline Hanson has delivered her inaugural address to the National Press Club 30 years after beginning her political career. Senator Hanson opened her speech with a pointed remark on Welcome to Countries.
5: Don't expect a divisive welcome to country from me. This beautiful country belongs to all Australians born here and those who have come to join us.
4: Senator Hanson also touched on other key policies she's been outspoken about, including immigration and gender ideology. The Albanese government has averted strike action by childcare workers with a 15% pay rise. Michael Packie has more.
6: More than 200,000 childcare workers will be given a pay rise from July, costing the budget $3.6 billion over the next 18 months. Unions forced the government into the move amid threats of a mass walkout. The 15% increase will help bridge the gap until a broader wage rise is implemented in 2029. Federal Education Minister Jason Clare says it's the right call and will help families with cost of living pressures.
7: It's not babysitting, it's early education. What happens here changes lives.
6: Childcare centres will only be able to access the government funding on condition they cap their fees. If they decide to charge higher fees, they'll still have to cover the cost of the pay rise without the assistance.
4: Michael Packie reporting. The US military is planning to build a permanent weapon stockpile for its Navy in Victoria. Documents published by the US Navy show $30 million US has been allocated to build warehouses at an Australian military base at Bandiana. Victorian Premier Jacinta Allen says while she wasn't aware of the plans, it's premature to claim it will make Victoria an international target.
8: I don't think you could necessarily extrapolate that from if that scenario was to come about. We have already here in Victoria and indeed in around the country, we have many partnerships through the defence industry sector. So these arrangements are not necessarily unusual.
4: The stockpile location is designed to improve responsiveness of US forces across the Asia-Pacific region. The outcome of a New South Wales bill to ban abortions based on sex selection is still unclear. Australian Christian Lobby CEO Michelle Pearce says it can only be debated for a limited time on the Wednesday of each sitting week. She told Vision Radio the upper house vote appears to hinge on National Party MPs.
9: The numbers aren't clear. We've done the number crunching and we just don't know how some of the Nationals members may vote. If all of the Nationals voted against it, then it would get through the upper house. So that's why there's been a lot of pressure on the Nationals. But also there's some Liberal members that might not vote for it. But ultimately, it's a matter of conscience. It's not that parties don't take positions on this, even though they should.
4: Time is fast running out to vote on the bill, with only 8 more sitting weeks of the state parliament this year. That's the latest news. Sport is next.
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4: In sport, Jack Gunston will miss Hawthorn's AFL clash against Gold Coast on Friday night, with the veteran forward still nursing a foot injury. Gunston has not played since the round 12 win over St Kilda, while key defender Tom Brass will return from a hamstring injury. Gout Gout has set a new Australian record for the 150 metres at the Golden Spike event in Czechia, the team finishing third, with American champion Noah Lyles setting a new world record. And at his sixth FIFA World Cup, superstar Lionel Messi has scored a hat-trick to inspire Argentina's 3-0 win over Algeria. Earlier, France shrugged off a slow start to beat Senegal 3-1. That's the latest Vision National News. I'm Jaden James.
0: This is a new day. 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
4: Time now for a look at the weather. Rain and a few storms are scattering across WA, South Australia, Tasmania, Victoria and into southwest New South Wales due to a slow-moving low. The low is also bringing strong winds to WA's far south. Onshore winds are bringing further showers to the coasts of Queensland and northern New South Wales. A high is keeping elsewhere dry. In the capital cities, Sydney with a top of 22 degrees, mostly cloudy. In Melbourne, mostly cloudy, a top of 20. Brisbane, 23, also mostly cloudy. In Perth, with a clearing shower, top of 18. Adelaide, also 18, with rain. Canberra, mostly cloudy, 18. Hobart, 16, with rain. And in Darwin, a top of 32 degrees, mostly sunny. That's the latest news, sport and weather on Vision. 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
10: We can all be encouraged by Colossians chapter 3, verse 1. Since you were raised from the dead with Christ, aim at what is in heaven, where Christ is sitting at the right hand of God. That was Colossians chapter 3, verse 1.
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11: Thanks for joining me for your Wednesday afternoon. Lots of good things planned for you, the Savo, including a whole lot of really good music as well. But here at Vision, we are so passionate about the small towns around Australia. Of course, we love our big cities as well. But Wiluna, it's a small town and it's pretty remote. Give or take, it's basically geographically the dead centre of Western Australia, pretty close to. In the olden days, back in the 1930s, about 9,000 people used to live in Wiluna. That was the height of the gold boom. Now there's about 240 people who live in Wiluna and they're able to tune into Vision on 87.6 FM. So great to have you as part of the Vision family. It's going to be mostly sunny in Wiluna again tomorrow, top of 14 degrees, down to 5 degrees overnight. Mostly sunny again on Friday on 15 degrees and a bit cloudy on the weekend, a top of 16 degrees. Some words from the Bible now in Psalm 13, verse 5. It says, Lord, I trust in your unfailing love. I'll rejoice because you've rescued me. I'll sing to the Lord because he's been so good to me. That's from Psalm 13, verses 5 and 6. And this song is on that kind of theme. It's Matthew West being unashamed on Vision. Three brothers.

0: Andrew Rip, I'd Do It Again on Vision Christian Radio. Hey, it's Shelley with you this afternoon. Well, recently my five-year-old asked me, what does hello even mean? And I went, I don't know. What does hello even mean? And it turns out it's got some really great connections. The word hello has only been used for about 150 years, and there's a really good reason for that. I'll get to that in a sec. It kind of dates back to even the Middle Ages, where they used the word hail or health or whole. Sometimes they would yell out from their horse to someone else on their horse, hollo or hello, and then things were kind of commonly misunderstood since everyone was yelling and there was all the background noise. But the word hello is actually popularized by Thomas Edison after the invention of the telephone, which, by the way, is turning 150 this year, back in March to be exact. But yes, Alexander Graham Bell invented the telephone, and he had his very famous first conversation that was ever sent through a telephone to his assistant. He said, "Mr. Watson, come here. I want to see you." And of course, Alexander Graham Bell, he was very keen on not using the word hello. He wanted to popularize the word ahoy. Yes, like what you would say on the ship, ahoy, or even ahoy hoy. That he wanted that to be the official greeting when you pick up your phone. Can I give you that challenge next time you answer your phone? Say ahoy and see what the other person says. Or if you're feeling extra adventurous, you could go for ahoy hoy. That's what Mr. Bell was wanting. But Thomas Edison came along and he said, right, I reckon we should all answer the phone with hello. And you know who won that debate. So if you've ever wondered about the origins of the word hello, it's basically turning 150 years old this year. And it's all thanks to Thomas Edison and the recent invention of the telephone.
1: This is Vision.

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1: What would it look like if truth shaped the decisions made in our country? At the Australian Christian Lobby, that's what we're working toward every day. What would it look like if truth shaped the decisions made in our country? At the Australian Christian

0: destiny. I know that's a dark illustration, but that's kind of encouraging because the names we've been given or the names we give ourselves don't necessarily determine our future. If someone called you a loser, doesn't mean you have to lose. You may have called yourself a no-hoper, but it doesn't mean you can't have hope. In the mental health space, there's a lot of names and labels that get thrown around. But just because I'm a pastor with bipolar doesn't mean my mental ill health defines me. I am firstly a child of God. I am loved by my family. I don't have it all together, but God's using me anyway. Don't let the negative labels and names that have been spoken over your life define your future or rob you of a fantastic existence.
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2: 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Afternoons on Vision.

0: Have Church from Rachel Purcell on Vision Christian Radio. Hey, good news. If you've been following that story about the lost Tasmanian devil, Mary, yes, there is good news. They have found her. She is alive. She wasn't doing so great, but they've taken her to the vet and she's picking up now. They reckon she did pretty well. She's never actually lived in the wild before. So she has been, it looks like she's been hunting some kangaroos and they've been kind of keeping track of her trail of scat and kangaroo carcasses along the way, and they've found her and things are looking up for the Tasmanian devil Mary. Let's look at some other things going on around the country and around the nation on the Vision National News headlines.
1: Good afternoon. In stories making news, One Nation leader Pauline Hanson has delivered her inaugural address to the National Press Club 30 years after beginning her political career. Senator Hanson touched on key policies she's been outspoken about, including immigration and gender ideology. New gun laws in Victoria will see firearm licences restricted to Australian and New Zealand citizens who are permanent residents and non-citizens who need a firearm for work. It's in response to Kenley's review into Victoria's firearm laws following the Bondi terror attack. The Swiss Foreign Ministry says the initial deal between the United States and Iran to end the conflict will be signed at a mountainside resort later this week. Negotiations on the lifting of sanctions and nuclear issues will begin immediately after the agreement is signed. And Hawthorn is expecting to regain defender Tom Barras from a hamstring injury for Friday night's clash against Gold Coast. Connor Nash is in doubt with a neck injury. I'm Jaden James, and those are the latest news and sport headlines.
2: Just the right mix of music and talk. Afternoons on Vision.

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0: The brand new E from For King and Country, that's Miracle, on Vision Christian Radio. Well, Fel and Andy, this morning we're taking your calls and had a great story from Tanya, who made the most of an opportunity that she had when she met a celebrity.
1: I've got Tanya, and you've given us a call, Tanya, you're on the line there, and I believe that you might have met Sylvester Stallone when you were young?
2: My zeal for God back then, like I was like an evangelist going around everywhere because I was newly saved and had a radical testimony back then.
1: Yes.
2: And so I found out either through the newspapers or somehow, we didn't have Google back then, that he was staying at the Intercontinental Hotel in Sydney, and I'd been praying for him because I was thinking, I don't know, obviously, it was just on my heart somehow.
1: Right.
2: And I told my friend Sue, my bestie, I just said, like, I've really got this on my heart and I want to get a Bible for Sylvester Stallone.
1: Wow.
2: And she was like, rightio. So I went, I don't remember if she got the Bible or who got the Bible, but we had to get it quickly because I was working. And so whoever got me the Bible, I went into the city of Sydney and I was shaking. I remember being really nervous, and I thought, I'm just going to do this. He needs to know, you know, God loves
3: me. Yeah.
1: Yeah.
2: So I went to, the Intercontinental, went to the reception. I wrote in the Bible. I can't remember what I wrote. And the reception lady, I said to her, look, can I just leave this Bible here for Sylvester Stallone?
1: Like, wow.
3: Yeah.
2: And she just said, oh, you can give it to him yourself. He's just over there.
1: Get out.
2: Like, oh, my goodness. Okay, so I did it. I went over to him, and they had a camera on him, like a, I don't know, like a typical back then, I guess, TV camera. I don't know.
3: Yeah, yeah, he was being interviewed.
2: With him.
3: Yeah.
2: And I just walked up to him and said, hi, I'm Tanya, and I've just got this gift for you, and I just want, you know, God really loves you. And we had a chat. I don't remember what about, but I do remember that he said, so are you saying I can be saved?
1: Really?
2: And I said, yes. Yeah.
3: And what did he say when you said that?
2: I just said yes.
3: Yeah, but what did he say?
2: Because they were obvious, like, I mean, he must have been under a deadline or whatever. I don't know.
1: Okay.
2: But he was on his way then, and they went and got in the car, but like just sort of like waved goodbye and was like, thanks, see ya, God loves you. But so straight after, like, I rang my friend, but back then, you know, at a telephone box.
1: Oh yeah.
2: I went and rang my friend Sue and I said, I did it, I'm shaking, oh my God. And he's got the Bible, and we had this little conversation, and he I told him God loves him, and
1: wow.
2: He said, so at some stage he said, so you're saying I can be saved? And I was like, yep.
3: That's amazing.
1: That is.
2: I know. When I look back at some of the things I did, when, you know, I mean, I still do, but that was really quite funny. And
3: yeah, well, I like the way that you prayed, or you felt God leading you, and you've just turned up in the hotel really not knowing what to expect, just to give it to the receptionist, and she's like, oh, he's over there. I mean, that's such a God story, isn't it? And look, my understanding is Sly is saved now, and that's a recent thing in the last few years, and I'm sure he had a lot of encounters with people like you, Tanya, who just stepped out in faith and prayed for him.
1: Yes.
3: And thank God, you know, he's actually got his heart now, and he's one of us.
2: Yeah, and I totally believe in divine appointment all the time. Could be something so small or something so big you never know.
3: Mm.
2: So, that's just one of mine.
1: Tanya.
3: Incredible.
1: Incredible.
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7: Did you know about the Jeep Wave? 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The Jeep Wave is when two Jeeps pass each other on the road, one Jeep driver will wave and the other driver will wave back. Every time I pass another Jeep, there it is, the Jeep Wave. How have I not seen this until now? Because I wasn't looking for it. It's the same with us and God. God waves to us every day. It's there when God makes the sun rise. It's there when he makes it rain. It's there when he feeds the magpie. How come we haven't noticed the God wave? Because we haven't been looking for it. But now that we know to look for it, we will see God waving to us every day. When God waves at you today, give him a wave back and welcome to the club. G'day, I'm Sam Chan with God in 60 Seconds. 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

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That's Faith, Hope, Love on Vision Christian Radio. 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Yes, it does mean you've got to do your tax soon. 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
1: Hi, this evening on Night Vision, after the worship hour, we've got Focus on Family coming. I want to pray about a situation in one of our own states and state capital, that's Victoria. I've got some thoughts to share from a passage in Isaiah 41, so please join me this evening for Night Vision.
0: Vision National News. 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
2: In this bulletin, God Cares strike action averted, a new refinery to open, and Origin 2 just hours away. With more, I'm Gareth Stafford. One Nation leader Pauline Hanson has used a speech to the National Press Club to focus on key areas such as immigration. Senator Hanson addressed the press club for the first time in her 30-year political career. Recent polls show voters prefer One Nation over the two major parties and believe Senator Hanson should be Prime Minister. She says when it comes to immigration, the rate needs to come down.
3: Immigration policy has our country in the state of crisis. At the centre of this crisis is the utterly flawed policy of multiculturalism. We cannot be a multicultural society. We are a multiracial society, but we must be monocultural.
2: A small group of protesters disrupted her speech, unveiling a banner about protecting wages. Childcare workers have called off planned strike action after the federal government decided to extend a 15% wage rise for 18 months. The commitment will cost the budget $3.6 billion. The extension bridges the gap until a broader wage increase is fully implemented in 2029 and will hopefully address staff shortages in the sector. Business leaders are warning the Victorian government's work-from-home push will become a lawyer's picnic. Workplace law specialist Chris Gardner says 2.6 million workers could be eligible.
4: It's up to the employee to take it off to the Equal Opportunity and Human Rights Commission as a first step. And then if that can't be resolved there through some conciliation or mediation process, it's off to VCAT for a legal process with submissions and evidence and legal argument.
2: The proposed laws give employees the right to work from home 2 days a week where possible. The world's first carbon refinery will be turned on in the New South Wales Hunter today. The CO2 captured at the Myrtle facility on an island near Newcastle will be turned into materials including concrete, glass and paint. Chief Executive Marcus Dorr says the first bag of quarried material will be sent to Austria.
5: We've got about 500 tonne of material that we're running through our process. We get all the engineering data, we get all the materials.
2: The refinery could transform up to 2,500 tonnes of carbon dioxide into 10,000 tonnes of saleable products each year. Authorities in Pakistan have taken control of a centuries-old church-run hostel in Lahore. They say it's for restoration work on Ewing Hall, but Christian leaders warn it could be a seizure of the entire property. The hostel was built 110 years ago. The government claims it has outstanding debts dating back half a century. It also contends that the land was leased exclusively for educational purposes and hadn't been used as such for more than a decade. Catholic churches in communist Cuba have begun rationing communion wafers in a sign of the spreading impact of the Caribbean islands' energy crisis. The wafers, which are produced at a Carmelite monastery in Havana, cannot be made because of the extended blackouts. Church authorities have instructed parishes to conserve their supplies of the wafers. That's the latest news. Sport is next.
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2: To sport and in State of Origin news, Queensland hasn't won a game at the MCG in more than 30 years, but Ben Hunt is confident tonight is the night that all changes. The Maroons veteran is backing Billy Slater's side to bounce back after their narrow defeat in Game 1. Hunt says Queensland's preparation would have been intense this week.
6: Good intense, like it wouldn't be nervy and worried about anything, but it'd be intense. The boys would have been training hard. You'd have them up and about. They'd be full of energy and they're going to be primed, ready to go after losing the way they did in Game 1.
2: Game 2 kicks off at 8 o'clock in Melbourne. That's the latest Vision National News. I'm Gareth Stafford.
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10: Time now for a look at the weather. Rain and a few storms are scattering across WA, South Australia, Tasmania, Victoria and into southwest New South Wales due to a slow-moving low. The low is also bringing strong winds to WA's far south. Onshore winds are bringing further showers to the coasts of Queensland and northern New South Wales. A high is keeping elsewhere dry. In the capital cities, Sydney with a top of 22 degrees, mostly cloudy. In Melbourne, mostly cloudy, a top of 20. Brisbane, 23, also mostly cloudy. In Perth, with a clearing shower, top of 18. Adelaide, also 18, with rain. Canberra, mostly cloudy, 18. Hobart, 16, with rain. And in Darwin, a top of 32 degrees, mostly sunny. That's the latest news, sport and weather on Vision. 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
11: Yeah, thanks for joining me this afternoon and a special g'day to you if you're listening from Nambucca Heads in New South Wales on 87.6 FM. Nambucca Heads, a gorgeous little seaside town, and it's got a breakwater there that is a little bit different in that you're invited to go there and paint on the rocks. Yes, it is legal graffiti, and heaps of people do it. All the locals and heaps of visitors come along and paint their names and messages and beautiful pictures and maybe, not so artistic pictures all along the break wall there in Nambucca Heads. I'm looking at some pictures and it looks like a really awesome little tourist spot. It's called the V-Wall in Nambucca Heads. If you want to head to Nambucca Heads, it's looking mostly cloudy for the next couple of days. It's looking cloudy. Tops around 19 degrees, 20 degrees over the next couple of days and down to about 13 degrees overnight in Nambucca Heads. Some words from the Bible now in Isaiah 30 verse 18. It says, "The Lord still waits for you to come to him so he can show you his love and compassion. For the Lord is a faithful God. Blessed are those who wait for him to help them." That's Isaiah 30 verse 18 on Vision. This is Zach Williams with Jesus Loves.

0: Jeremy Rosado, keep holding on Vision Christian Radio. Well, someone has found the solution for chess. And by that, I mean the way to make it actually keep moving and get the game done. The Underwater Chess World Championships have just been played in Poland. Yes, you heard right, underwater. The idea is they have an underwater set of chess. It's weighted, it's magnetized, it sits at the bottom of a shallow pool. It's maybe waist depth. And the idea is you have to hold your breath, dive down, make your move in that same breath, and then come back up. So it means you're not going to be sitting there for hours trying to figure out what to do. And even worse, waiting for your opponent to figure out what to do. You got one breath to check out the board, make your move, and come back up to the top. I love it. I think this is a brilliant idea, and it also is great for multitaskers. Like, if you can't decide if your hobby is going to be swimming or chess, you can do both. You can get a little bit of fitness in there. You can also work your brain out and have a bit of fun and a little bit of socializing in the process. This is the ultimate in multitasking, underwater chess. I could see this taking off.
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3: 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It's called the Memorandum of Understanding, the MOU. 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

0: Vision Christian Radio. That's two guys who are feeling extra creative on the day that they came up with their band name. That's Caleb and John with Finished. Yeah, that really is their name. They are super creative guys, though. They've previously toured as musos for major Christian artists like Katie Nicole, Kane, and Ann Wilson. And now they're doing their own thing as well. So great to see Caleb and John doing big things in the Christian music scene. It's time to check in for the latest in the Vision National News headlines.
1: Good afternoon. In Stories Making News. The Australian Medical Association says a report on the medical workforce should act as a wake-up call. The government report forecasts an undersupply of specialists and registrars will reach 7,000 by 2033. Virgin Australia is being urged to rethink its plans to pocket more than $90 million in unused COVID credits. Many customers accepted the credits instead of refunds during the pandemic. They're due to expire at the end of the month. Another two people have been charged over the kidnapping and murder of Sydney grandfather Chris Bagzarian earlier this year. The 85-year-old was taken from his North Ryde home in a case of mistaken identity. Four people are already before the courts. And it's a big night for the Maroons as they head into State of Origin Game 2 against the Blues at the MCG. A win will keep the series live, but it will also be Queensland's first victory at the G in more than 30 years. I'm Gareth Stafford, and those are the latest news and sport headlines.
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Heart from hardening like stone. 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

0: Mercy me, that's Make It Well on Vision Christian Radio. Well, today on 2020, Neil Johnson talked with Jeff Folland all about our mindset as we're in this economic crisis at the moment, how it's actually impacting other areas of our life. The way that we think about finances and generosity and all sorts of things can actually be influencing other areas of our life that might be a bit more unexpected. Have a listen to this.
1: You know, what about the thought too? It used to be an easy thing to have your friends around, and you'd have a dinner party or a barbecue, and issue of hospitality comes into focus when we recognise the cost of living crisis creeps up, and all of a sudden we say, well, we won't have friends around this Friday night because that's just a little extra impost on our budget. So even our friendships beyond our family are at risk.
2: That's right. And we then experience a scarcity of relational support, you know, and it's only as we continue to be generous and invest in each other, both in our friends and in our family, that we end up being in relationships where people will look out for us when we get in trouble. We need to be wise in how we spend our money, and we need to be wise in how we budget. And there are great organizations that help people with budgeting. Whenever we're being, you know, watching our dollars like that, I think we need to realize that the way we spend our money, how we spend our money, how we invest in relationships actually affects our health, mental health, and our own resilience over the long term.
1: Hey, Jeff, just come in a little closer to your microphone if you can. You know, Christians, we're doing well, some of us, we're cautious about the effects that prosperity actually brings. And, you know, sometimes we'll talk about issues of prosperity, and what comes in is this thought there's a mindset of a prosperity gospel that having faith in God is all about dollars and cents. But this scarcity has another alternative view of the world, what's happening in families and more broadly than even across our whole community. So these sorts of things are significant. Any thoughts there on contrast between having a prosperity mindset and a mindset that might be around scarcity?
2: Yeah, I think the scarcity mindset ignores the fact that that God owns everything, you know, that we're living in His world and He's going to provide for us. But the prosperity mindset fall into the trap of thinking that everything God provides for us can be measured in dollars and cents. And so I think we need to walk in the understanding that when we invest dollars, but it could be relationships that are what God provides for us and is generous to us with. We don't want to tie our prosperity or our finances directly into, you know, if I give this amount of money, then I'm going to get that amount of money back. But God is generous to us. And I think the challenge is when we feel the financial pressure, we focus on what we lack rather than what God's already given us. And I can tell you that for me, as part of a Christian mission organization, you know, I've been talking to people who about, you know, sharing the vision of what God does through our organization. And so often, you know, we have goals of what we'd like to do, and we think about the gap between what we would like to spend, what we believe God's called us to spend, and what what people have been giving towards. And it's very easy to focus on the gap between what God's what we've received and what we think we need, and actually to lose sight of the fact that God's given us so much already. I think that applies not just in a fundraising organization like ours, but in our everyday life, that we can lose, if we get caught up in a scarcity mindset, we lose sight of what God's already provided for us.
0: Some good food for thought there from Jeff Folland, talking to Neil Johnson on 2020 today. 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
6: Other people seem so much better off than us. 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Their jobs are better. 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And our envy can grow and grow too. 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Well, no harm, of course, in seeking to improve our lot in life, but an envious restlessness eats away at us. We're so busy lamenting what we don't have that we have no time to give thanks for what we do have. And it just may be true that those you are busily envying are looking at you in the same way. Envy won't let us improve ourselves. It simply reinforces our self-pity. 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I'm David Ray.
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News is on the way soon, and next hour we're going to check out which famous people are celebrating birthdays today and a few notable things through history on this day, the 17th of June, two of them involving major world monuments, places that you may have even been. 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
1: Hi, this evening on Night Vision, after the worship hour, we've got Focus on Family coming. I want to pray about a situation in one of our own states and state capital, that's Victoria. I've got some thoughts to share from a passage in Isaiah 41, so please join me this evening for Night Vision.
0: Vision National News. Balance. 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
2: In this bulletin, the government investing in sports, travel warning downgraded, and Victorian unions put on notice. With more, I'm Gareth Stafford. The federal government will inject more than $500 million towards sports over the next 2 years, as the clock ticks towards the Brisbane 2032 Olympics. The package will include $42 million in cost of living assistance for athletes and increased funding for 68 sporting programs. Para-athletes are also set to benefit, with around $55 million allocated towards coaching and support. The tourism industry is welcoming a downgrade in travel warnings for the Middle East as a major financial relief. The federal government has lowered its advisory for major hubs, including the UAE and Qatar, from do not travel to reconsider your need to travel. The Travel Industry Association's chief executive, Dean Long, says transiting passengers can now have full insurance protection.
3: We're not saying go and have a holiday in those countries, but we do know if that's the only place you can go to transit and that you can afford to do, that you can do that now knowing you've got full travel insurance.
2: The foreign minister says people should consider postponing non-essential travel in parts of the Middle East. Victorian Attorney General Sonia Kilkenny says she understands concerns from the union after a warning for Labor MPs to lift their campaign game ahead of the election. Ms. Kilkenny is among 23 MPs and candidates singled out by Trades Hall for not having a single conversation with voters in the last fortnight, but she says that doesn't include other forms of engagement like attending community events.
4: This is all about ensuring that we are absolutely committed to the threat of one nation. And it is about ensuring that we are all working together, getting out there, having conversations with our community.
2: Victorians head to the polls in November. Advocates say men at risk of prostate cancer are increasingly expected to navigate testing on their own. A survey by the Prostate Cancer Foundation has found around 98% of respondents support the rollout of a national testing program to help with earlier detection. Chief Executive Officer Anne Savage says too many men are facing long delays to accessing care.
5: To see specialists and then to access things like the biopsy, the diagnosis, and then surgery or treatment that they need. It's imperative that we throw our shoulder to the wheel and invest to save lives.
2: Prostate cancer accounts for 30% of all new male cancer cases diagnosed in 2025. Up to 60 Chinese police and officials have raided a Sunday service and detained church leaders, worshippers, and several children. Their target was the Early Rain Covenant Church in Sichuan Province. The US-based Ministry China Aid said the whereabouts and legal status of many of those arrested remains unclear. Video shows church members continuing to worship and praise the Lord in a locked room after refusing orders to stop. The founding pastor is serving 9 years in prison on charges of inciting subversion of state power. Russia has attacked a 1,000-year-old monastery and cathedral in the Ukrainian capital of Kyiv. Planes and drones targeted the Pekshirk Lavra Monastery and the Dormition Cathedral, both symbols of Ukraine's spiritual and cultural history. At least 4 people died in the airstrike. That's the latest news. Sport is next.
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2: To sport, and in the AFL, Hawthorn veteran Jack Gunston didn't train this morning after suffering a setback in his recovery from a foot injury. Coach Sam Mitchell says Gunston has been ruled out of Friday night's game with the Suns on the Gold Coast.
7: He just trained on Monday and we suspected that he would pull up fine, and unfortunately he just isn't pulled up as well as we'd like, so we just need to continue to reassess. So I left it with the medical team, but they've ruled him out already.
2: Gunston hasn't played since the round 12 win over St Kilda. That's the latest Vision National News. I'm Gareth Stafford.
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2: Time now for a look at the weather and the capital city forecasts for tonight and tomorrow. Sydney, a low of 14, then a mostly cloudy top of 23. Melbourne, 15 to 19, with some possible showers. Brisbane, a low of 13, then mostly sunny and 23 degrees. Perth, a foggy start, a low of 5 overnight, then up to 17. Adelaide, mostly sunny, 11 to 15. Canberra, a low of 7, a late shower and a top of 17. Hobart, 11 to 18, with some possible showers. Darwin, 22 to 31, and clearing showers. That's the latest news, sport and weather on Vision. 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
11: And it's great to have you along as we do our Wednesday afternoons together. A special g'day to you if you're listening from Elliot in the Northern Territory. Elliot is basically halfway between Darwin and Alice Springs. Still quite a distance from either of them though. 636 kilometres to Darwin, 761 kilometres to Alice Springs. So a fairly remote location in Elliot, Western Australia. But we broadcast there on 87.6 and it's great to have you as part of the Vision family. Expecting a late shower tomorrow in Elliot, a top of 30 degrees. So those showers should continue overnight and into the early hours of Friday morning, a top of 25 on Friday, minimums around 18 degrees in Elliot. In the Bible, in Isaiah 25 verse 4, it says, "Lord, to the poor, you're a refuge from the storm. To the needy in distress, you're a shelter from the rain and heat." That's Isaiah 25 verse 4 on Vision. I think we need a bit of Ellie Holcomb. This is Wherever I Go on Vision.

0: We the Kingdom, that's Rescue Me on Vision Christian Radio. It is the 17th of June 2026. It was today in the year 1631 that Mumtaz Mahal dies during childbirth. Her husband, who is an emperor, spent more than 20 years building her tomb, the Taj Mahal. Yeah, that was in 1631. Another monument, the Statue of Liberty, arrived in New York Harbor on this day in 1885. The first human kidney transplant was performed today in 1950. The recipient was a 44-year-old lady who then survived another 5 years. It was today in 1958 that the first wooden roller coaster in Playland opened over in Canada. It's still open today. Would you go on a wooden roller coaster that was built in 1958, where part of the fun is the fact that it shakes around anywhere from a few inches to a few feet? Yeah, how much would you enjoy that roller coaster? That's a big no thanks from me. And it was today in 1972 that the Watergate scandal broke when five members of the Nixon re-election campaign were caught breaking into the offices of the Democrats' National Committee in the Watergate Hotel. If it's your birthday today, you share it with a few people like Henry Lawson, the Australian poet born in 1867, Igor Stravinsky, the Russian composer in 1882, Barry Manilow, the US singer-songwriter born today in 1943, Christian singer Lenny LeBlanc born in 1951, and American tennis player Venus Williams born today in 1980. Another tennis player, Marcus Baghdatis, born in 1985. There's a lot today. Marcus Baghdatis, born in 1985, and Stephanie Rice, the Aussie swimmer, born today in 1988. She won three gold medals at the 2008 Summer Olympics in Beijing, including Australia's first gold medal of those games. She competed in London after undergoing three shoulder surgeries between the two Olympics. She was awarded a Medal of the Order of Australia in 2009, and in 2024, she married Christian pastor Mark Lassie and moved to Dubai soon after. Yes, Stephanie is quite open about her faith and great to see her doing some great things for the kingdom. So there you go, June 17. It's been a big day in history.
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6: It has long been claimed that monkeys typing randomly could eventually type out the complete works of Shakespeare. Plymouth University researchers recently installed a computer in a monkey enclosure to see what would happen. After a month, the six monkeys in question had produced five pages of indecipherable text. This result isn't surprising, though, because the monkeys mainly used the computer as a toilet and trampoline. This redigent had produced five pages of indecipherable text. This result isn't surprising, though, because the monkeys mainly used

0: creator.
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0: Vision Christian Radio, that's Elevation Rhythm with Washed. It's the song that our youth band at church gets very enthusiastic about. My son, who's 14, does a great job on the drums, and he had a little bit too much fun with that the other night at church, getting a little bit carried away with the drums on that song. But gee, it's a good one, and it reminds us of the freedom that we have in Christ, right? Our sins are washed away, and that is worth celebrating. Let's find out what's going on around the place in the Vision National News headlines.
1: Good afternoon. In stories making news, the federal government will inject more than $500 million towards sports over the next 2 years as the clock ticks towards the Brisbane 2032 Olympics. The package will include $42 million in cost of living assistance for athletes and increased funding for 68 sporting programs. A Russian warship has reportedly fired warning shots after a UK-registered yacht came near it in the English Channel. The incident involving a Russian frigate occurred between the Isle of Wight and Normandy. The tourism industry is welcoming a downgrade in travel warnings for the Middle East as a major financial relief. The federal government has lowered its advisory for major hubs, including the UAE and Qatar, from do not travel to reconsider your need to travel. And in sport, big news for tennis fans, with Serena and Venus Williams to join forces at Wimbledon for the first time in 4 years. The sisters receiving a wild card for the women's doubles. I'm Gareth Stafford, and those are the latest news and sport headlines.
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0: Josiah Queen, that's Judas on Vit and Christian Radio. Well, Phil and Andy were back this morning and they love bringing us a devotion from a variety of pastors all around Australia. Today they were talking with Pastor Jeff Bullock about a very familiar parable. Have a listen.
1: But the prodigal son, I mean, that is one of those stories in the Bible that I think probably gets told almost more than any other because it's very relatable, that idea that, you know, we have everything, but we want more. And then when we get more, actually, we find out we have less. And that there is hopefully a father, but in this case, there's definitely a heavenly father who will take us back.
2: Well, that's entirely true. It's a story of independence, and it's two independent sons. The first son wants it all now. The second son is prepared to wait, but they're both doers. So the first son goes off and gets his inheritance and squanders it and ends up, now it's not very cool for an Israeli boy to be feeding pigs, but that's sort of where he ends up, feeding pigs. And he comes to his senses, and the Bible actually says he comes to his senses, which I think we all need to think of times, that when we come to our senses, it is good if we come to our senses every 30 seconds or so. It reconnects us to God.
1: Yes.
2: And he decides to go back and to apologize to his father, and at least he can become one of his father's servants because they were better fed. And he's on his way home, and his father spies him coming up a long way off. Now, the beautiful thing about that is the father is waiting for it.
1: Yeah.
2: The father, obviously every morning or every lunchtime or every afternoon, is outside longing for his son to come home. And when he sees his son, he runs to him and embraces him and kisses him and celebrates and puts a robe on his shoulders and sandals on his feet and goes out and kills the fatted calf, which is the sad part about it. But anyway, the calf was there to be killed.
1: That's very nice.
2: Jeff, the beautiful thing of...
3: Like you said, there's three main characters in the story. There's the dad and the two sons. When you read the story, who do you identify most with? Like, which part of the story really connects with you?
2: The elder son. Yeah. Well, no, that's not true. I connect to both because I have been away from God. We're often away from God, but sometimes there's major issues away from God. But I've also been the elder son who is working hard, trying to impress the father, expecting a reward. Mm. Now, the problem with contemporary Christianity is we work so hard expecting a reward, and when it doesn't happen, we have a hissy fit. And we don't have a hissy fit. We eventually have a hissy fit with the father. Mm. And we miss the point that the father welcomes home the son that's stained with pig food. And the joy in having him back is greater than anything he didn't do or could do. And that's the story of the prodigals.
1: It's beautiful.
2: They're both prodigal.
1: And it's interesting, isn't it? Because sometimes, and you've been an incredible worship leader, Jeff, and our worship teams do work incredibly hard. And there's that moment, isn't there, where you can be serving so hard and doing so much and just getting exhausted. And you can see that in the son, this exasperation of, I've been doing everything for you. And then the father goes, hey, just have to ask. I'm here. I want to bless you. I want you to have the best too.
2: Look, that's so true, because there's nothing we can do that creates the presence of God.
1: Yeah.
2: The presence of God is eternal, omnipresent, omniscient, omnipotent. He does not respond to anything we do. Mm-hmm. He responds to his love for us.
0: Great thoughts there from Pastor Jeff Bullock on Rise and Shine this morning. 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
7: Consider Jeremiah 29 verse 13. You will find me when you seek me with all your heart. Fanny Crosby, the noted hymn writer, said she never attempted to write a hymn without first kneeling in prayer. Given that she wrote about 8,000 songs, she was obviously a woman of prayer. Beloved hymns such as Blessed Assurance, To God Be the Glory, and I Am Thine, O Lord, were born from times of prayer. But like many creative people, she was often under pressure to meet deadlines. One time, she tried to write lyrics for a tune composed by W.H. Doane. She couldn't seem to find the words, but then she remembered she'd forgotten to pray. As she rose from her knees, she dictated, as fast as her assistant could write, the words for the famous hymn, Jesus, Keep Me Near the Cross. Another time, she'd run short of money and needed exactly $5 for a particular purpose. There was no time to call upon her publishers, so she simply prayed for the money. As she ended her prayer, she began to pace back and forth in her room, trying to get into the mood to write. Just at that time, an admirer called upon her. The two chatted briefly, and in parting, the woman pressed something into her hand. It was a $5 bill. Fanny fell to her knees in a prayer of thanksgiving, and upon rising, she wrote one of her most famous hymns, All the Way My Saviour Leads Me. The secret to Fanny Crosby's success is not a secret. Before she attempted anything for God, she first sought God's help. So, today, pray about it. That's Vision's Word for Today.
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God Story from Anne Wilson on Vision Christian Radio. It's Shelley with you this afternoon, filling in for Greg. I got to say, I get pretty interested in the origins of words and sayings. You'd be surprised how many of them came from Shakespeare and how many of them came from the Bible. So many words that we use these days, especially phrases, came straight from the Bible. And a lot of people don't even realize that. One of those phrases is "the writing is on the wall." Is it a phrase you've used before? It comes from a semi-well-known story in the Old Testament, and Pastor Greg Laurie is talking about that story next hour here on Vision. Who was writing on the wall? Well, it turns out it was a fairly miraculous event. 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That's next hour on Vision.

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3: In this bulletin, Pauline Hanson targeting cuts to public broadcasting, childcare workers get a pay rise, and a Russian warship fires warning shots in the English Channel. With more, I'm Gareth Stafford. One Nation leader Pauline Hanson has vowed to scrap SBS and gut the ABC to a subscription service in metropolitan areas. Senator Hanson is riding a popularity wave, with her minor party consistently ahead of Labor and the Coalition. In her first address to the National Press Club, Senator Hanson says the money saved from reining in public broadcasters would be spent elsewhere.
4: I'm an elected representative and I should be scrutinised. That doesn't give you the licence to pile on. Rest assured, there will be big changes if One Nation is given the chance. The SBS will be gone. The ABC will still exist, but in a very different form.
3: Pauline Hanson says she would also limit immigration to ease housing shortages and eliminate net zero incentives. Unions have forced the federal government to give more than 200,000 childcare workers a 15% pay rise. The extension to the pay deal will help bridge a pay gap until a broader wage increase is fully implemented by 2029. Early Childhood Minister Jess Walsh says the increase will not only help workers, but Australian families as well.
5: It's good for educators. It helps them pay their bills. It helps them get ahead. It helps them stay in the jobs that they love. And that is also good for children too.
3: The commitment will cost the budget $3.6 billion. A Russian warship has reportedly fired warning shots after a UK-registered yacht came near it in the English Channel. The incident involving a Russian frigate occurred between the Isle of Wight and Normandy. There are reports the small yacht drifted toward the warship in foggy conditions. The New South Wales Premier says the upcoming state budget will not include extra funding towards shark drone surveillance programs. A 35-year-old mother remains in a critical condition in hospital after being attacked at Coogee Beach last weekend. Chris Minns says while he understands the urgency of beachgoers to see a quick fix, at this stage the government will keep relying on its emergency funds to manage shark risks.
6: Got contingency funds, and when there's emergencies, and we do regard this as an emergency, we can access those funds and fund particular programs that we think are necessary.
3: The state government is working to have shark spotting drones used permanently at Coogee Beach. It's not easy being a Christian in the Southeast Asian nation of Laos. Todd Nettleton from Voice of the Martyrs explained they're distrusted by the communist government, majority Buddhist population, and a traditional culture based on pagan beliefs. He told Mission Network News that can have serious consequences.
7: We have heard from Laotian Christians who, sometimes literally within days of choosing to follow Christ, they are kicked out of their village into the jungle, or their house is torn down. So you have a communist government that naturally distrusts religion in general, but you also have a country where 60% of the people consider themselves to be Buddhists.
3: Many Laotians come to Christ through a personal revelation or a miracle. That's the latest news. Sport is next.
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3: The sport, and the Maroons won't be fazed by any late Blues changes ahead of tonight's must-win Origin match. New South Wales have teased they'll use Game 1 hero Ethan Strange in the forward pack. Queensland assistant coach Matt Ballen says they're only focused on themselves.
8: We've prepared a plan that suits our team and suits the way we want to play. So we're not too concerned with their players. Well, obviously, there's threats. But for us, it's about going out and playing our Queensland brand of footy.
3: Queensland hasn't won a game at the MCG in more than 30 years. That's the latest Vision National News. I'm Gareth Stafford.
0: It's almost that time of the year again. 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
3: Time now for a look at the weather and the capital city forecasts for tonight and tomorrow. Sydney, a low of 14, then a mostly cloudy top of 23. Melbourne, 15 to 19, with some possible showers. Brisbane, a low of 13, then mostly sunny and 23 degrees. Perth, a foggy start, a low of 5 overnight, then up to 17. Adelaide, mostly sunny, 11 to 15. Canberra, a low of 7, a late shower and a top of 17. Hobart, 11 to 18, with some possible showers. Darwin, 22 to 31, and clearing showers. That's the latest news, sport and weather on Vision. 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
9: Great to have you along as I fill in for Greg Newman this week. And a special good day to you if you're listening from Port Augusta in South Australia. Beautiful coastal town there. But interestingly, it's home to one of Australia's largest arid zone botanic gardens because there's quite a dry climate there in Port Augusta. So a beautiful place to go visit, quite a few tourist attractions there, a bunch of museums and things to check out as well. But in Port Augusta, a late shower tomorrow night, a top of 16 degrees, down to 8 degrees overnight, and some thunderstorms on Friday expected for Port Augusta as well. Some beautiful words out of Proverbs chapter 3, verse 33. It is short and sweet, but it is profound. The blessing of the Lord is on the home of the upright. That's Proverbs 3, verse 33. The blessing of the Lord is on the home of the upright. Of course, meaning people who live righteously and with integrity. It's time for this.
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9: And with Newman in Japan this week, you've got me, and I'm choosing a whole lot of songs that have meant something to me over the years. This next one is a song that I heard approximately a billion times while calming a very cranky newborn. Yes, it was my second child, and she had been screaming her lungs out when we were in the car one day. And then this song just happened to come on the radio, and she calmed down within seconds and went to sleep. And we went, hang on, what? What just happened? And so we tried it again and, well, a different time when she was not very happy and just needed to go to sleep. And it worked again. This song just worked like magic. And that's what put us onto this thing we found with our subsequent children, that you've just got to find the song that works for that particular baby. And then they'll be out like a light. And this is the song that started it for us from Michael W. Smith. It's called Above All. And I've just looked up to see what date it was released. It was released in 2001 as part of a worship CD. It was actually released on September 11, 2001. A significant album on a significant date. As we worship Jesus, this is Michael W. Smith with Above All on Vision.

0: Our old school Christian classic for today, Michael W. Smith with Above All on Vision Christian Radio. We're about to jump into a new beginning with Pastor Greg Laurie, and today he's talking about the writing on the wall. Did you know that that expression came from the Bible? What does it mean for us today? That's coming up next on Vision.
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0: 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Some hear the gospel many times over their lives and ignore it each and every time. Pastor Greg Laurie.
5: Every time you hear the gospel and you say no to it, your heart can become harder. Your conscience can become more sear. And then before you know it, you're going to have your last night. You're going to have your last meal. And you're going to give your last statement. And then you're going to enter eternity. And the thing you want to be sure of is that you will go to heaven.

0: If I had only known. It's a sentence filled with regret. If I'd only known that'd be the last time I'd see my mum. If I'd only known the house wasn't safe to live in, or the water wasn't safe to drink, or the car wasn't safe to drive. Many may have a similar regret when they one day stand before the Lord. Today, Pastor Greg Laurie brings us face to face with the regret that enveloped a certain Old Testament king. It serves as a strong warning to all of us.
1: So we're going to look at a story now that you've probably heard before, and some of you maybe haven't, about a young man who happened to be the king of Babylon, who was weighed on God's scales, and this guy was the lightest of lightweight. And this is a story where God wrote on the wall of the palace. You've heard that expression, the writing is on the wall, right? This is where that expression came from. This is a story of Belshazzar, who was the grandson of King Nebuchadnezzar. So this king, we're gonna look at in a moment, went out of his way to mock and attack God. And he faced the consequences. Listen to this. It's never a good idea to mock God, because the Bible says, be not deceived, God is not mocked. Whatsoever a man sows, that will he also reap. Let's see how that went for him. Daniel 5, starting in verse 1, I'm reading from the New Living Translation. King Belshazzar had a great feast for 1,000 of his nobles. He drank wine with them. And while Belshazzar was drinking the wine, he gave orders to bring in the gold and silver cups that his predecessor, Nebuchadnezzar, had taken from the temple in Jerusalem. I'll just throw in a little detail. These cups and such were used for the worship of God. He wanted to drink from them with his nobles, his wives, and his concubines, and he brought these gold cups taken from the temple, the house of God, along with his kings and nobles, and they drank from them. And when they drank from them, they praised their idols made of gold, silver, and stone. So he's going out of his way to laugh at that which God had set apart. Suddenly, they saw the fingers of a human hand writing on the wall of the king's palace near the lampstand. The king himself saw the hand as it wrote, and his face turned pale with fright, and his knees knocked together in fear, and his legs gave way beneath him. So check it out. They're looking at the wall. There's a lamp lighting it, and they see this hand. They don't see the arm. They just see a hand writing this heavenly graffiti up on the wall. What is that? And they read it, and it, those mysterious words, many, many, tekel, pharsin. And he is terrified as he sees this writing on the wall. The smirk is gone. And now he is sobering up quickly, and he doesn't know what to do. And what does it say? It says, you've been weighed in God's balances. Loose paraphrase, you are a spiritual lightweight. The Bible says he turned pale and his knees started knocking. It's implied in the original language, he defecated. I mean, think about it. You see this hand writing on a wall. Man, this guy sobered up so quickly. And so enter the queen mother. It's time for grandma.

0: grandfather and his conversion. He wanted to live his life the way that he wanted to live. And that's how some people are. You tell them about Jesus, they say, I don't want to hear about it. I don't want to talk about it. I remember for years I talked to my mom about my faith in Christ. She said, I don't want to talk about that. I don't want to talk about that. Over and over, I don't want to talk about that. One day, I felt directed by the Lord to go to her and say, we're going to talk about this today. And thankfully, that conversation resulted in my mom finally coming around to Christ and following him. But it took a long time because the hardest people to reach are members of your own family. And so you might know somebody like this, but God wants to reach them and he doesn't want you to give up on them. So the prophet Daniel tells Belshazzar about his grandfather's conversion. He says in 22, Belshazzar, you knew all of this, but you have not humbled yourself. You knew it. You didn't do anything about it. Sometimes the question is asked, what about the person who has never heard the gospel? Will God send them to hell if they live in the middle of a jungle or in the middle of a desert? They're always in a desert or a jungle. Will God send them to hell? Listen, you will be judged according to the light you have received. But here's the bottom line. You have heard the gospel. You say, what do you mean gospel? The gospel is a word that simply means good news. And the good news is that there is a God in heaven who loves you. But the bad news is you've broken his commandments and fallen short of his glory. But Christ died on the cross for your sin. And if you'll turn from your sin and put your faith in Jesus as your Savior and Lord, he'll forgive you and you can go to heaven when you die and find the meaning of life right here and now. That's the gospel. So don't say, I've never heard it. You just heard it. And God will hold you accountable. So Daniel says, you were willfully ignorant of this. You didn't want to hear it. And now God has said, your days are numbered. That's what many means. Many, your days are numbered. Your number is up.
1: Glad you're joining us today for A New Beginning with Pastor Greg Laurie, Senior Pastor of Harvest Christian Fellowship in Riverside, California. Today, Pastor Greg is pointing out how we'll all one day stand before the Lord. This message is titled, The Writing is on the Wall.
0: Psalm 90 verse 10 says, 70 years are given to us. Some may even reach 80. You don't know how long you're going to live. I'm just 1 year shy of 70. So it's real. I understand that, but I'm not afraid. God gives me 10 years, 20 years, 30 years. Every day is a gift to me from God, and I want to live it for his glory, and I want to reach people with the gospel. You cannot extend your life. You know, you think if I just have a healthy diet and I exercise more, it seems like every time you turn around, it's a person who's out jogging who drops dead and has a heart attack. Meanwhile, the random person that eats all the wrong foods lives longer. I remember watching a show on television, a news program, and they said, we have a man who's over 100 years old and he's going to reveal the secret of his longevity. So I watched a whole dumb program just to find out what this guy did. Finally, they revealed it. He's this old dude, and he says, every day I eat a hot dog. I'm like, seriously? And it showed him in the market buying these really random hot dogs. Not like Hebrew National. These are the kind that it's questionable what they're made from. He ate one of these hot dogs every day. He lived past 100 years old. Well, the billionaires are trying to crack the code. You know, when you're a billionaire, you can do all kinds of stuff. Fly to outer space. And so this is something that, you know, I've got all this money, and now the billionaires are trying to figure out how to extend their lives through technology. They want to find a cure for aging. One well-known billionaire wants to have a computer chip strapped to his brain. I'm not making this up. One Silicon Valley billionaire is investing in a startup that promises to upload your brain into a computer to grant eternal life to you, to your consciousness. No. Technology is not going to give you eternal life.

Technology is not going to extend your life, and it's certainly not going to save your soul. Only God can do that. Here's another thing. I'm not making any of this up. Billionaires are getting blood transfusions from healthy young people between ages 16 and 25, feeling this could reverse aging. It had an unexpected side effect. They found a strong desire to move back into their parents' homes and play video games all day long. That they didn't plan on that. But he says, you've been weighing the balances and you've been found lacking. You want to have weight in your life as a follower of God. Well, Belshazzar was saying, thank you for revealing this to me. I want to reward you. I want to lay some bling on you. I'm going to give you a gold chain. See, they're wearing gold chains even back then. And it says that, verse 29, he dressed Daniel in purple robes and a gold chain was put around Daniel's neck and he was proclaimed the highest ruler in the kingdom. But that night, King Belshazzar, the Babylonian king, was killed. It's too late. He went too far. You know, there is a point of no return. Or you reject something, you reject the gospel, you say no to God, and your heart can be irreparably hardened. Every time you hear the gospel and you say no to it, your heart can become harder. Your conscience can become more seared. And then before you know it, you're going to have your last night, you're going to have your last meal, and you're going to give your last statement. And you may not even necessarily know it's your last statement. Michael Jackson was trying to make a comeback and he was rehearsing for a world tour. And his final words were, "This is it. This is really it." And he died shortly after making that statement. Nostradamus, who's known for predicting the future, predicted it right at least one time. He said, "Tomorrow I shall no longer be here." And he wasn't. The famous artist Pablo Picasso gave his last words, "Drink to me, drink to my health, because I can't drink anymore." A leader of a famous rock band took his own life, and on a note clipped on his shirt, he wrote his final words, "I am a lonely soul." Are you a lonely soul? It was too late for Belshazzar. He went too far, but it's not too late for you. You want to be ready. You want to get right with God. And so all he had to do was admit his sin. But he was unwilling to do that. This is not the only time God has written. God wrote on a wall in our story before us, but there's another time God wrote. It's when Jesus walked this earth. And you remember there was a woman caught in sexual sin, and they brought her before Jesus and they threw her on the ground. And they said, "The law says she should be put to death. What do you say?" And Jesus looked around at these self-righteous, sanctimonious hypocrites. And the Bible says he reached down and started to write in the sand. I'm wondering, what did he write? Was it a tic-tac-toe game? Here's it. "I'm X, you're zero, go." I don't know what he wrote. But then he stood up and said, "Let him that is without sin among you cast the first stone." And the Bible says they left from the oldest to the youngest. And then he turned to this woman and he said, "Woman, where are your accusers?" She said, "I have none, Lord." He said, "Neither do I accuse you. Go and sin no more." He wrote on the sand and he forgave her, just as God wrote on the wall. And I wonder if there's somebody right here that's been running from God. Maybe you've gone out of your way to make fun of Christians, but you're realizing you need God right now, because listen to me, one day your number's gonna be up. One of these days, you're going to have your last meal and you're going to make your last statement, and then you're going to enter eternity. And the thing you want to be sure of is that you will go to heaven and be right with God. And I wonder right now, as you hear me, I wonder if you could say, "I know I will go to heaven when I die." Or maybe that's something that has a big question mark over it. I was talking to a guy not long ago. We're out riding motorcycles and we're watching this guy fish, and we started to chat with him, and I started talking to him about Christ, and I asked him a question. "Do you think you'll go to heaven when you die?" And he said, I think so. And I said, "Why?" He says, "Because I'm a good person." And I said, "I'm sure you're a very good person, but unfortunately, you're not good enough to get to heaven in your own ability.
because we've all sinned and we've all broken God's commandments. And that's why God sent his son, Jesus Christ, to die for us on the cross. But it's not just enough to know that intellectually. I have to respond to it. And the Bible says I need to repent of my sin. The word repent means to hang a U-turn. It's a military term that means turn around and about face. So instead of running from God, you run to God. And then you need to receive Jesus Christ into your life as your Savior and Lord. And that's how I want to close this message for you right now. This is your moment to ask Christ into your life and be forgiven of all of your sin so you can know with certainty you'll go to heaven when you die. If you haven't done that, do it now. You say, well, I'll do it when I'm older, like you. I wait till I'm like 80. Okay, here's the problem with that. If you hear the gospel over and over again and say no to it, you're going to be set in your ways. It won't be that God doesn't want to forgive you. He's always willing to forgive, but there could come a point where you would go beyond the point of no return and actually you would not want to be forgiven. So don't put it off. And then how do you know you're going to make it to 80? How do you know you're going to make it to 70? Belshazzar was a very young man when his life came to an end. This could be the last night for somebody that I'm talking to right now. But if you're a Christian, you don't have to be afraid. Because the Bible says to live is Christ and to die is gain. I'll know going to God's presence. But if you're not a Christian, you should be scared. You should be worried. But that can all change. Right now for you, if you'll say, Lord, forgive me of my sin. Come and live in my life. I want to be ready to meet you one day. If you've not done that yet, you can do it right here, right now. I'm going to close with a prayer. And I'm going to ask you, if you don't have Christ living in your life, if you're not sure your sin is forgiven, I'm going to ask you to respond to this invitation I'm going to extend to you right now. So let's all bow our heads and everybody pray. Father, thank you for your love for us. Thank you so much for sending Jesus Christ to die on the cross for our sin and to rise again from the dead. Now I pray for everyone here and everyone that's watching and listening, wherever they are. If they don't know you yet, let this be the moment they believe. Let this be the moment they come to put their faith in Jesus Christ. We commit them to you now. In Jesus' name I pray. Amen.

0: Pastor Greg Laurie with an important prayer. And if you'd like to make a change in your relationship with the Lord, Pastor Greg would love to help you right now.
1: Yes, I'd be delighted to. Listen, as you've listened to this program today, maybe something's been happening inside of your heart where you're sensing, I need to do this personally, but how do I do it and what do I do? Let me help you. It's very simple. In fact, it's so simple you may be shocked. God, this relationship with Him is just a prayer away. The Bible says, if you will call upon the name of the Lord, you'll be saved. So I'd like to lead you in a prayer where you do just that. You call on the name of the Lord. This can be the moment where you change your eternal address, literally from hell to heaven. Just pray these words, Lord Jesus, I know that I'm a sinner, but I know that you're the Savior who died on the cross for me and rose again from the dead. Jesus, I choose to follow you from this moment forward. In your name I pray. Amen. I know. It's such a simple, short prayer, but you just called on the name of the Lord. And you know what? He heard that prayer. And if you meant that prayer in your heart, He answered that prayer. Now let me help you to get started on the right foot in your new life in Jesus Christ. The greatest adventure awaits you, the life of walking with God. I want to send you what we call a New Believer's Bible, and it's a New Living Translation with a lot of notes on how to grow spiritually woven through this unique edition of Scripture. So I'll send you the New Believer's Pack that includes the New Believer's Bible and a whole lot more. And let me be the first to say to you, congratulations and welcome to the family of God.
0: 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Next time on A New Beginning, Pastor Greg brings a heartfelt message called How to Be a Father When You Are Fatherless. 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

0: Tasha Layton, that's Life in Me on Vision Christian Radio. Well, there's a lot in the news at the moment about the new Iranian and USA peace deal. And to get some good insight on that, Neil Johnson had Mandy Warby in the studio today on 2020. This is some of their conversation.
1: Hey, let's talk about the new Iran deal. What are your perceptions, the things you've been monitoring?
2: Well, this new deal between the US and Iran has negotiated a so-called diplomatic framework to wind down all the hostilities between the two nations. It's called the Memorandum of Understanding, the MOU, and it's supposedly going to establish a window for both sides to deal with the nuclear, economic and regional issues. The basic core tenets, there's 14 apparently, but you boil it all down, you get five primary topics covered. Ceasefire and de-escalation of military operations across all fronts, and this is supposedly going to extend to the broader regional conflicts. The Strait of Hormuz is to be reopened so energy supplies can flow again. A 60-day negotiation window to establish a strict timeline for negotiators to finalise something more permanent. Regarding Iran's nuclear program, Iran is expected to commit to repeating past pledges to never again try to acquire nuclear weapons, although the exact terms regarding the enriched uranium stockpile and the centrifuges that they already have are yet to be finally negotiated. And sanctions relief is to be phased process for easing economic pressure and unfreezing Iranian assets, but that's tied directly to compliance and progress in the upcoming talk. So for most people looking on, we're right back where we started from. It's like all of the war, all of the upheaval, all of the bombs, all of the drama, all of that has basically changed nothing, but we're right back to where we started, and now President Trump is looking weak.
1: Although I guess you've got to be able to concede that the low possibility of having a nuclear weapon actually puts the world at a little bit of extra peacefulness.
2: It does, but because they still have the enriched uranium that they won't surrender and working on more centrifuges, if they've already got the enriched material, a bomb is not far away, and that has been the ongoing issue. It's like we've gone full circle and back where we started.
1: And as you say, repeating past pledges never to acquire nuclear weapons, and some of us might have a little doubt as to whether that will happen, but let's see what happens so far as any formal agreement comes with that MOU. Hey, it appears to be that in this negotiated effort and the memorandum of understanding, there's an attempt to rehabilitate the Islamic regime here. And we often talk about these things as a fair bit more depth when you take
2: President Trump's
1: into it.
2: Automatic default is always diplomatic resolution, as though everybody around the world is interested in a diplomatic resolution. But there was a reported draft of the MOU between US and Iran that was apparently leaked, And in this supposed leaked draft, and it's primarily focused on the ending of the conflict, reopening Hormuz and sanctions relief and all of the rest of it, the United States in this supposed leaked draft is wanting the regional partners to, quote, create a comprehensive plan agreed upon by both parties for the rehabilitation and economic development of the Iranian regime while ensuring financing of at least $300 billion.
0: Yeah, good thoughts from Mandy Warby there. And that full 2020 podcast is available now from the Vision Christian Media app.
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5: There's a fascinating study cited in the book Brandwashed: Tricks Companies Use to Manipulate Our Minds and Persuade Us to Buy. MindSign, a neuromarketing firm, was hired to find out if iPhones were as addictive as alcohol, cocaine, shopping, and video games. Part of the resulting report reads, "In short, these participants didn't demonstrate the classic brain-based signs of addiction to their iPhones. What the sights and sounds of a ringing or vibrating cell phone did reveal, however, was that our study subjects loved their iPhones. Their brains responded to the sound of the phones the same way they would respond to their boyfriend, girlfriend, niece, nephew, or family pet. In short, it may not be addiction in the medical sense, but it is true love. Have you ever wondered if someone in your life loves their phone more than they love you? 1 Corinthians chapter 10, verse 14 says, "Therefore, my dear friends, flee from idolatry." And Galatians chapter 5, verse 13 says, "You, my brothers and sisters, were called to be free, but do not use your freedom to indulge the flesh. Rather, serve one another humbly in love."
4: You'll find a wide variety of additional helpful resources at bradhuddleston.com.
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Vision Christian Radio, that's Sanctus Real. You are, I am. Well, I'm out of here for another night. Thanks for your company this evening. Mandy's in next to take you through the worship hour and into the next few hours as well, including focus on the family. And today they're talking about heartwarming ways to love the elderly people in your life. Yes, look out for the elderly people and look for ways that we can bless them. Some really good practical stuff coming up this evening on Focus on the Family. I hope you enjoy the remainder of your evening, and I look forward to joining you again tomorrow afternoon here on Vision.

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3: In this bulletin, the National Press Club disappointed by a security slip-up, and a report shines a light on mental health failures in WA. With more, I'm Gareth Stafford. The National Press Club says its disappointed protesters disrupted a speech by One Nation leader Pauline Hanson. An activist group unfurled a banner claiming Senator Hanson opposed a pay rise for low-paid workers while taking a $100,000 pay rise herself. The Press Club had tight security for the speech, with protesters also gathering outside of the venue. National Press Club President Tom Connell says the stunt feeds into the narrative that Senator Hanson is unfairly targeted by the media.
4: People should fall or rise on their ideas and their arguments, and that's what it's always about here. Look, we're looking into how on earth it happened. Obviously, it's not our best moment. We had very tight security for this event, as you'd understand.
3: Recent polls have put One Nation ahead of Labor and Ms. Hanson in front as preferred Prime Minister. One of the so-called ISIS brides who flew into Melbourne from Syria last month has been denied bail. Zainab Ahmad has been charged with crimes against humanity after allegedly keeping a slave. The childcare sector is welcoming news of a fresh injection of federal government funds, which will shore up a pay rise for workers. The Commonwealth will commit an additional $3.6 billion over 2 years to lock in the 15% pay bump without parents facing a fee increase. The Parenthood Chief Executive, Georgie Dent, says everyone can now make plans with confidence.
5: This funding is a genuine win for educators who deserve every cent of this and also deserve certainty. It's a win for children who deserve well-paid educators and for families who need fee certainty.
3: The money will be used to bridge an 18-month gap before a broader pay rise comes into force in 2029. A scathing report by WA's Auditor General has found reforms to improve child mental health services are not being delivered. Carolyn Spencer says access to mental health for young people in WA is a critical issue, and found the Mental Health Commission is not effectively implementing its Infant, Child and Adolescent Mental Health System Transformation Program. Shadow Health Minister Libby Metam says the responsibility lies with Health Minister Meredith Hammett.
6: There's a lack of planning for funding for critical workforce and for infrastructure that is required to implement these reforms. I have no confidence in this Minister for Health and Mental Health that she will actually implement these reforms.
3: The audit also revealing the Commission had only implemented one recommendation handed down by a review into the sector in 2021. The outcome of a New South Wales bill to ban abortions based on sex selection is still unclear. Australian Christian Lobby CEO Michelle Pearce says it can only be debated for a limited time on the Wednesday of each sitting week. She told Vision Radio the upper house vote appears to hinge on National Party MPs.
7: The numbers aren't clear. We've done the number crunching and we just don't know how some of the Nationals members may vote. If all of the Nationals voted against it, then it would get through the upper house. So that's why there's been a lot of pressure on the Nationals. But also there's some Liberal members that might not vote for it. But ultimately, it's a matter of conscience. It's not that parties don't take positions on this, even though they should.
3: Time is fast running out to vote on the bill, with only 8 more sitting weeks of the state parliament this year. That's the latest news. Sport is next.
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3: To sport, and in the AFL, Collingwood defender Billy Frampton has signed a 2-year contract extension. It will see Frampton in the black and white until the end of at least 2028. And in the NRL, Canterbury Bulldogs winger Marcelo Montoya has announced he'll be retiring at the end of the season. The 30-year-old has played 162 first-grade games. That's the latest Vision National News. I'm Gareth Stafford.
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3: Time now for a look at the weather and the capital city forecasts for tonight and tomorrow. Sydney, a low of 14, then a mostly cloudy top of 23. Melbourne 15 to 19 with some possible showers. Brisbane a low of 13 then mostly sunny and 23 degrees. Perth a foggy start, a low of 5 overnight then up to 17. Adelaide mostly sunny 11 to 15. Canberra a low of 7, a late shower and a top of 17. Hobart 11 to 18 with some possible showers. Darwin 22 to 31 and clearing showers. That's the latest news, sport and weather on Vision. 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
9: Happy Wednesday to you and welcome also if you live in Elphinstone in Victoria, listening on 88 FM. Elphinstone, it kind of sounds a little bit Lord of the Ring-ish, don't you reckon? Like it's part of Middle Earth. It is, in fact, a town in Victoria and it sits at the junction of the former Calder and Pyrenees highways. It's between Malmesbury and Castlemaine near Tarradale and Tooton. Did you hear what I just did then? Did you catch it? I said Castlemaine and not Castlemaine because in Victoria they say Castlemaine. See, I know. Elphinstone is known for its diverse flora and fauna and it also attracts a lot of bushwalking lovers, and if I was closer, I'd be taking advantage of that because I love getting out and walking in the bush. And it's also known for its apple and pear industry. So lots and lots going on in Elphinstone. In just a little while, I've got a few thoughts that I want to share from what I've learned from an incredible verse in Deuteronomy 31. Grab your Bible and go and read Deuteronomy 31 because it's fantastic. Verse 6, in fact, verse 6. Proverbs 3, 5 and 6 says, "Trust in the Lord with all your heart and lean not on your understanding. In all your ways, acknowledge him and he'll make your paths straight." That's Proverbs 3, 5 and 6. Very warm welcome to you for the Worship Hour.

he said the same thing, but then Moses was Joshua's mentor, right? These are the words of Moses. And he said these to his entire nation. In fact, his last words of counsel to his nation, right before he died, and the Lord took him. And then Joshua took over the leadership and began leading them into the promised land. Now, by this particular stage in Moses' life, he'd been leading the people for more than 40 years. And they were a tough 40 years, a really tough 40 years. Moses was also a prophet, and he'd already informed his people of what would happen to them if they obeyed God, and also what would happen to them if they disobeyed God. The tragedy of the Hebrews is that every blessing and every curse came upon them during both their years of obedience and disobedience, proving that God's words and his warnings need to be heeded. Not only that, but they're true. But one of the most encouraging promises that God gave to his people through Moses was this one. Let me read this one again to you. It's Deuteronomy 31:6. He said, "Be strong and courageous, and don't be afraid or tremble at them. For the Lord your God is the one who goes with you. He'll not fail you or forsake you." Now, at the time that those words were said, given to the people, they were about to leave the wilderness that had been their nomadic home for the previous 40 years, and they were about to cross over the border and the promised land to possess it, just as God had promised. However, that promise was scary because the land was filled with various powerful tribal peoples that were squatting there. They lived in fortified cities, and the Hebrews knew that fighting and winning against those people was not going to be a cakewalk. God knew the kind of struggles they were going to have. He knew the fear and the doubt that they'd battle with, and he promised them that he'd be with them every step of the way. He promised that wherever they went, he'd go with them. He wouldn't fail them or forsake them. So when God said to be strong and courageous because he'd be with them, it was a promise that they could absolutely rely on. This is Vision.

Michael W. Smith, a veteran in the Christian music industry and still going strong as well. That's The Stand. Hello, I'm Mandy. It's good to be with you tonight. And William Tyndale. I know you know that name, right? William Tyndale is probably most famous for his translation of the Bible from Latin into English. Well, William Tyndale said this, "The law and the gospel are two keys. The law is the key that shuts up all men under condemnation, and the gospel is the key which opens the door and lets them out." Now, have you ever heard of the good news? I mean, I know you have. The good news is the news that Jesus died for our sins so that we could know forgiveness and salvation, right? But have you heard the bad news? The bad news is that every human being is guilty of sin, and as such, we're at odds with God. And God is the one who determines our eternal destination. And the truth is, he doesn't have to forgive us. He doesn't have to do anything for us after we have caused so much death and destruction to his creation. But he did. He didn't have to, but he did. He provided his law to us so that we would not only know his standards for life and holiness, but so that it would reveal to us that we've seriously missed the mark and that we're in trouble. That's the bad news, the really bad, shocking news. But the good news is that God himself, knowing the mess we were in, provided himself to pay the debt that we owed for breaking his law. Or as William Tyndale put it, the law is the key that condemns us for our sin, and the gospel is the key that unlocks that prison door and sets us free. How good is that? This is Vision.

This is the Worship Hour on Vision Christian Radio. Well, it's the Vision. It's the Worship Hour on Vision for a little bit longer. But just in case you were curious as to something that might have happened in church or Christian history on this day, let me tell you about what happened in 1981, so not all that long ago. There was a large group of Muslims in Al-Zawiya, Al-Hamra, and it's a Coptic Christian district of Cairo, in 1981, on today, June 17, excuse me, and they attempted to seize a Coptic businessman's land because they wanted to build a mosque on it. They were armed with guns, knives, crowbars, and other weapons, and they attacked the Christians and their properties over the course of several days. They destroyed 150 homes and shops. They murdered more than 100 Christians. Several believers were burned alive. It was an horrific pogrom. An appalling attack against a Christian community for the purpose of taking their land and property by force. And shockingly, or perhaps not shockingly, the state authorities failed to intervene to quell the violence, and the repercussions were such that the then President Anwar Sadat was forced to respond. It was that bad. They carried out political arrests but targeted both the Muslim and the Coptic leaders, with the Coptic Pope, Shenouda III, being held under house arrest. He didn't commit any violence at all. Not only that, but foreign correspondents who were there were barred from covering the story. They were not allowed to photograph the carnage, and they were not permitted to interview any of the victims or eyewitnesses. You may not know this, but Egypt, in many centuries past, used to be a major centre for Christianity, but since the invasion and occupation of Islam, life continues to be very precarious for the Christian community in Egypt. And that's what happened in 1981 on June 17. Today is the anniversary of that. Now, coming up after Vision National News, it's going to be a focus on the family. And tonight they're going to be talking about some really heartwarming ways to love the elderly members of our families. Because growing old is not a bad thing. It's just a part of life. And just quietly, to anybody who's under the age of 30 or 40, it's going to be part of your life too. And so we're going to be learning why we need to honour our elders and cherish them, because they've got so much wisdom and experience, and they hold very important places in our lives. Growing old means, just quietly, that we're still actually growing, and we need to bless them and love them. That is coming up, topic of conversation on Focus on the Family after Vision National News next hour on Night Vision.

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2: In this bulletin, Jacinta Allen defending her MPs, men encouraged to break the stigma around seeing a doctor, and an AFL player warned over social media criticism. With more, I'm Gareth Stafford. The federal government has been forced to outlay another $3.6 billion to avert strike action by childcare workers. More than 200,000 workers will receive a 15% pay increase from July. Education Minister Jason Clare says it will help childcare workers and make life easier for families.
3: It's about making sure that we pay our staff properly, that we keep fee increases as low as possible for mums and dads across the country, and that we make sure that we keep our kids safe.
2: The money will be used to bridge an 18-month gap before a broader pay rise comes into force in 2029. Victorian Premier Jacinta Allen has hit back at the naming and shaming of her MPs for not campaigning hard enough ahead of the state election. Stephanie Wacklewick reports.
4: The head of Trades Hall says he was enraged to learn that 23 MPs and candidates have had zero conversations with voters in the last fortnight. But the Premier says door knocking and making phone calls isn't the only way of engaging with people, and she couldn't be disappointed in her members.
5: The Labor team that I am proud to lead, everyone is working incredibly hard.
4: Union Secretary Luke Hilikari has fired off an email warning if they didn't care about winning, then they shouldn't expect support or funding during the November election campaign. And in turn, the ALP report shows the Premier had knocked on the homes of 86 constituents. Deputy Ben Carroll had been to 35 homes. But Sonia Kilkenny was among five ministers who'd not had a single interaction. She says she was engaging through her work as Attorney General.
2: Stephanie Wacklewick reporting. A growing number of men are delaying going to the doctor after noticing a health change. This Men's Health Week, advocates are urging men to remove the stigma and see their GP if something is wrong or simply just go for a checkup. AMA Queensland's immediate past president, Dr. Nick Yim, says men always stick to the stigma. She'll be right.
6: Unfortunately, the statistics don't lie. Men are delaying the healthcare. They aren't getting their checkups. And unfortunately, globally, men are not living as long as the female counterpart. And this is something where Men's Health Week is a great opportunity to educate our male colleagues.
2: This comes as a new health survey found around 98% of Australians support a national testing program to help detect prostate cancer in men earlier. The Australian Christian Lobby is disappointed South Australia is poised to allow biological men to be identified as mothers on children's birth certificates. Labor and the Greens approved the measure in a private members' bill by 11 votes to 10 in the upper house. The Labor majority looks certain to tick it off in the lower house. ACL State Director Ashlyn Vice points out a birth certificate is a legal record that documents the biological realities surrounding a child's birth and parentage, but it seems not for much longer in South Australia. Underpaid pastors in the former Soviet Republic of Armenia are taking up beekeeping to earn some extra income. It takes up fewer hours than other job options, such as teaching or taxi driving. The Barnabas Aid charity says this initiative will allow the pastors to serve the church more effectively. That's the latest news. Sport is next.
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2: To sport, and North Melbourne's Jai Simpkin has been given a warning by the AFL over an Instagram story he posted last night. The former Kangaroos captain went into bat for his teammate Paul Curtis, who was suspended for 3 weeks for a dangerous tackle. Simpkin claimed the league has to get its act together, citing a similar incident when no suspension was handed down. He called the MRO decision-making process laughable. And at the FIFA World Cup, Austria has beaten Jordan 3-1 in the final match for the day. That's the latest Vision National News. I'm Gareth Stafford. This is a new day. Everything
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2: for a look at the weather and the capital city forecasts for tonight and tomorrow. Sydney, a low of 14, then a mostly cloudy top of 23. Melbourne, 15 to 19, with some possible showers. Brisbane, a low of 13, then mostly sunny and 23 degrees. Perth, a foggy start, a low of 5 overnight, then up to 17. Adelaide, mostly sunny, 11 to 15. Canberra, a low of 7, a late shower and a top of 17. Hobart, 11 to 18, with some possible showers. Darwin, 22 to 31, and clearing showers. That's the latest news, sport and weather on Vision. 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
1: This is Night Vision with Mandy Walby. Stay a while and be inspired.
5: And I'm very, very happy to welcome you this evening if you live in Wirralla. Wirralla. It's a great name, but I'm just wrapping my mouth around it. Wirralla, Wirralla. I think that's how you pronounce it. It's in South Oz. And if you're listening there, it's on 88 FM. This is a small grain belt town. It's about 60K from Streaky Bay. It's on the Eyre Peninsula. And it's a focus point, actually, for many of the surrounding agricultural districts. And it's also a grain storage point for the district as well. So it's a very, very important community in the area. The name Wirralla, it's Aboriginal. It means to make haste and to be quick. And there are about 250 people who call Wirralla home. It was established in 1914, so it wasn't all that long ago, really. Just over 100 years old, not just over a century. And it was, and it continues to be, a stopping point for travellers making their way to the Gawler Ranges, which is 40K north of the township. After Focus on the Family, going to let you know about some Barna research I've read about regarding AI becoming a spiritual authority, which, can I just tell you, scares the willies out of me. That's terrifying. But Proverbs 3, 7 and 8 says this: don't be wise in your own eyes. Fear the Lord and turn away from evil. It'll be healing for your flesh and refreshment for your bones. Proverbs 3, 7 and 8. Welcome to Night Vision.
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9: I'm John Fuller, and today on Focus on the Family with Jim Daly, we're going to explore something that hits a little bit close to home for both of us, Jim, and that is growing old. And to kind of set the stage here, we've got a few quotes. Here's one. Growing old is mandatory. Growing up is optional.
10: This is cutting a little close, but here's another one that I got to think about. But it says, do not regret growing older. It is a privilege denied to many.
9: That's a good way to think of it. How about aging is not about how many years have passed, but how much life you've embraced?
10: I love that
9: one. It's kind of aspirational.
10: And then a C.S. Lewis favorite, you are never too old to set another goal or to dream a new dream. Mm-hmm. I think those are good thoughts. And what a topic. We don't typically cover something like this, but man, it's important. You know, listeners are maybe in their 60s and maybe in their 70s, and we have lots of listeners in their 30s and 40s too. But what do we do in managing older people, and how do we become more comfortable with them and honor them and their contribution? I think today is going to be really eye-popping with our guest.
9: Mm-hmm. Yeah, Isabel Tom is with us, and she's an author, speaker, podcast host, and describes herself as a retired granddaughter. And Isabel has written a book we're going to hear more about today, The Value of Wrinkles, a young perspective on how loving the old will change your life.
10: Isabel, welcome for the first time to Focus on the Family. Great to have you.
11: Thank you. I'm humbled to be here. I'm happy to be here.
10: Let's go to the retired granddaughter comment. Sure. I've not heard that one before. How old do you have to be to retire as a granddaughter?
11: Well, my grandparents, when they passed, my grandmother, my mama, who's my paternal grandmother, she was the last living grandmother that passed. And so when she passed at 102,
10: wow,
11: I said that I became a retired grandchild because that was such a big part of my life.
10: 102? Those are good genes.
11: Yes.
10: Hey, you also have special names. I thought this was cute. I mean, everybody, at least in my circles now, everybody's talking about what they want to be called as a grandparent, or what they are actually called as grandparents. So what were the names for your grandparents?
11: So I lived with my paternal grandparents, and that was Mama and Yaya. And so Mama means paternal grandmother in Cantonese, so that's a Chinese dialect. And then Yaya means paternal grandfather.
10: Oh, that's great.
11: Yeah.
10: What about the other grandparents?
11: Well, if it was on your other side, on the maternal side, then you would say Papa and Gong Gong.
10: That's okay. Good.
11: Yeah.
10: I like Jipa. I'm sticking with Jipa.
12: You mentioned this one the other day. Yeah.
10: Jipa for grandpa. Yeah. I like it. So those names, those are a lot of fun. You seem to have a great connection with your grandparents. I understand you ended up working in senior care and hospice when you became an adult. Was it in part due to the affection you had for your grandparents? I mean, it's not typical of a young woman to be so into geriatrics.
11: No, so I studied business in college, so I really didn't intend on doing this for my life or as a career. Actually, I graduated from college and my mom said, you need to get a job. And I got a job at a retirement community. So that was just probably the only offer that I received.
10: Let me ask you this. What drew you into that, though? Why would you go fill out an application there?
11: Well, when I was in college, I joined a nursing home ministry. And I went away to college, and I don't think I could have said why at the time, but I joined the nursing home ministry, and I think it was because I missed my grandparents.
10: Yeah.
11: I missed, you know, I was with all these college students, and I think I started to wonder, where are all the old people? And so I went
10: unusual.
11: Every week to go visit at a nursing home. And yeah. So that was something I was able to, I guess, write on my resume that I had for 4 years visited a nursing home, you know, every week, and was part of that ministry.
10: Mm. Yeah, that's great.
12: So you got to see close up people aging. It seems that there's almost a fear of getting older. And here I am in my mid-60s thinking it's not that old. But talk about the cultural messaging and why people are afraid for the next birthday, which is going to put them over whatever the number is.
11: Well, I would say that people nowadays are afraid to turn 30. Or 40.
12: Why?
11: And that's still considered young, right? And especially with the people that I've worked with or a lot of older friends that I have, they're thinking 40 is not old.
10: It's
11: but,
10: crazy.
11: You know, I think when you look at our society, you know, anytime you use the word anti means against, opposed to. Mm. I mean, you'll hear things like, I'll say anti-Asian or anti-feminism, or anti-whatever, and it's a bad thing. But then when you hear the word anti-aging, I mean, no one reacts strongly. There's nobody is offended, or at least they don't show it. Nobody flinches. In fact, I would say people flock, because you look at the anti-aging industry, and they make billions and billions, probably over $60 billion a year from that industry.
10: Mm. Yeah, help your memory. I think, you know, word association with anti-aging, cream, tablet, you know, something is going to help your memory.
12: Supplement.
10: You defined old as, I'm going to bite my lip here, 65. you know, I'm a little bit under that line, but 65 does, to John's point, feels a little young. Is today 65, yesterday's 50?
11: Well, I mean, officially 65 is, you're considered an older adult.
10: You know, it's so interesting with all that. In your mind, and I've talked to people in their 80s, and they say this, you don't feel that age in your head. I mean, it's like your body is presenting something that you're not inside your mind.
11: Yeah.
10: And I think that's really true for me. I still feel young at heart, I guess is the best way to say that.
11: Well, there are a lot of friends that I have met who are in their 90s, and the ideas that they have, I mean, is just as if you just put a different face to it. It's the same types of things, hopes and dreams that somebody who's in their 20s would have.
10: Which leans me right into the next question. In the book, you had an example, and you befriended this person, this man who was 84 years old, but he started running marathons at 71. Mm. I don't seem to have that desire, but my goodness, 71 started to run marathons?
11: Well, so it was not his desire to. He went to the doctor at 58, I think, and his doctor said, you need to lose some weight. And I think he saw some runners outside and thought, I can do that. And so he started running, probably pretty slowly in the beginning, and then in his 70s, he ran 5 marathons. Hmm. And so that kind of, I remember I was working in the fitness center at a retirement community at that time. And when he had told me that, you know, we all have these thoughts where we say, I wish I could run a marathon one day. We all say that. But once I met him, I thought, maybe I can do that.
10: Let's talk for a minute about some of the benefits older people can provide.
11: Yeah.
10: You gave an example that they generally have more time for relationship. I think that's why grandchildren, you know, really connect with grandparents, because they're not giving the vibe of being rushed. Grandparents have time, and kids can feel that, and then they feel close to their grandparents.
11: Mm-hmm.
10: What do you think about that, though, in terms of the grandparent-grandchild relationship?
11: So I have three kids, and I still am like this all the time. I'm running around, and it doesn't matter whether I try to have intentional time with my kids. I think just the nature of the season of my life is I am busy. I'm running back and forth. I'm doing the dishes. I'm trying to make sure permission slips are signed. I think that older adults and grandparents, they offer an extra layer of love, attention, and availability for the younger generation. And I think in this society, everybody is in a frenzy, right? Everybody's always checking their phones. And to have somebody to give you their attention, I think we all want that. Mm-hmm. And I think when we can tap into the time that older adults have, that's a huge gift.
10: Yeah. You refer again to your grandmother as your go-to girlfriend.
11: Mm-hmm.
10: That's kind of fun. I mean, is she really that for you? A go-to girlfriend?
11: Well, you know, I lived with her for the first 26 years of my life, and then she didn't pass till I was 35. So I got married and moved out, and she had always been there. You know, she had just always been there, just physically a presence. And I found that even in my young adulthood, even after I got married, you know, if I wanted to talk to somebody or just not feel alone, I would call her and just say hi. And I didn't have to have an agenda to what I was saying. She was just always there and always happy to see me, always happy to hear from me.
10: Did you feel in those exchanges, did she give you that wisdom that she had learned? And not in ways that might put you off, but very casually, you know, this is something I experienced when I was 20.
11: You know, the funny thing is, no, I don't think so. And a lot of people talk about wisdom, which I do think older adults provide. She was just there, and I felt like she was a nurturing presence to me. And I think the wisdom came more through example and through relationship. And I think that's the thing. It takes time to have a relationship, but she just always was there. She never quoted verses to me or anything, but I would say she was a reflection of Jesus to me. She delighted in my presence. Mm-hmm.
10: There's the wisdom right there to do that, to be able to do that. Mm-hmm. You also mentioned the book about adopting grandparents. You know, today's grandparenting is a lot of FaceTime, right? And it's hard to see each other physically. They're not living in our home, as you experienced with your grandmother. But what is this concept of adopting a grandparent? And what does that look like? Explain it to us.
11: Well, I think there are a lot of families who maybe they don't have grandparents living close by and they want to have that type of relationship. Adopting a grandparent is just, I would say, just increasing your awareness of the older people around you. And if you look at the statistics, the number of older adults that are around or that are in this population, it is rapidly increasing. Mm-hmm. So all you have to do really is go to church and look around, and there's going to be older church members. You step out of your door, and you are going to have older neighbors who have that time.
10: Mm-hmm. Mr. and Mrs. Koch, I believe, if I'm pronouncing
11: Koch,
10: it. Koch. Tell us about them.
11: So I played field hockey in college, and being Asian also, and because my parents were younger and worked, they weren't able to come to a lot of my field hockey games because we had to travel to these games. So it would have required a lot of time for my parents. And so it's not like they didn't care. They just weren't able to come. But at every game, a lot of parents came, but I didn't have my parents there. But Mr. and Mrs. Koch, they were older parents. I would say they had already retired by the time their daughter was in college. And so they came to every game, and Mr. Cook had a duck whistle that he would blow at every game. So I always knew he was there. And when they brought snacks for their daughter, they would bring tasty cakes for me too. And they pretty much adopted me as their daughter. Aww. Or, you know, and that was just
10: so
11: really meaningful to me.
12: Mm-hmm. Yeah. We had an opportunity to take care of my mother-in-law when she was in her late 80s, early 90s. She moved in with us. That was a really interesting time.
10: That's a good word. What does that mean?
12: Well, interesting. One of the things was my wife, there's a lot of work associated with caregiving first. Yeah. And then second, I just got to spend time hanging out with her. We'd watch reruns on TV and I slowed it down to what I called Tata time. That was our nickname for her, was Tata, because she didn't move fast. And I move fast, so I had to slow down.
11: Yeah.
12: But one of the things that we tried to do, and my wife was really good at this, was kind of meaningful touch. So talk about the importance of touch for those

0: that's something that I realized when I was working with older adults, how important it was. So, you know, just a hug. And I think that's what grandchildren do. They can be affectionate. And they, you know, they just give all the hugs and kisses to their grandparents, and their grandparents just die over it. They're beaming when they get a hug from their grandchild. So I think it's, you know, even if it's just a side hug or just a pat on the back, you know, especially with widows, a lot of older widows, they're not going to get the same type of touch. They may not be able to hold hands with somebody the way that they used to. And for me, I know, you know, when my kids were little, even now, when they feel sick, what do? They come to mommy for an embrace. Like, that is medicine.
1: Yeah,
2: that's so good. I remember my boys, too. They we used to do something. Patty Watkins, my former assistant, worked with the staff here at Focus to put gift bags together for the elderly in retirement homes. And so my boys, they were probably like 5 and 3. And they would go and deliver bags to the elderly. And it was a lot of fun. I mean, there were a couple of scary moments where you have patients with dementia or something, and the kids didn't quite know how to react to that. But by and large, I mean, those older people just loved on these little children that were walking in with a Christmas goodie for them. So that's something that people can do too, right?
0: Yeah. And can I actually point something out? You know, a lot of times when we do these, I would say, service projects for the older generation, I think one of the problems with that is that a lot of times we go in thinking that they're service projects. And I want to remind people that seniors are not service projects. They are not projects to fix or anything like that. They're people that I think God has called us to love. And I think when we go in with this attitude that it's an honor for us to be able to be with them, and they have so many experiences to share, there's so much for them, for us to learn from them.
2: Yeah.
0: I think that helps us show them that they matter. And I really believe that that is the message that older adults and people who are becoming older adults really need to hear, that they still matter.
2: You know, one of the most jarring visits we had, there was a woman sitting on the edge of her bed. She was dressed impeccably. And we sat with her, and she said, you know, my kids put me in here a couple of years ago. They rarely come to see me. So I was so excited when I heard that you guys were coming. And I guess that's the bout of loneliness that you might have. And I think culturally, boy, for families to rethink parking grandma or grandpa in a home, and then you don't go see them.
0: Yeah,
2: I can't imagine a greater feeling of loneliness than to experience that.
0: Well, I think even if you have, if an older person has family, a family that loves them, there is still an extreme sense of loneliness. And why is that? Because as someone ages, their social circle shrinks. You know, you think about the coaches, the Sunday school teachers, all, you know, your older siblings, your parents who encouraged you when you were younger, and you know, with time, they are all going to pass as well. And so as somebody gets older, it is even more important, I would say, for us to provide some human connection, to bless an older person with just presence, with relationship.
2: Yeah, that's so good. So good. In fact, a beautiful story you had in the book was about ushering your grandmother into heaven.
0: Yeah.
2: Describe that and the importance of what she experienced.
0: Well, you know, when I was in my 20s, I was attending a lot of send-offs for my friends who were transitioning to different jobs, grad school, whatever. And I remember having this moment. I had went to all these different send-off parties, and I remember having this moment where I thought about my grandparents, my mama and yaya, and then I thought about all the older people that I was working with, and I thought, who's going to give them a send-off? And God kind of convicted me and helped me see that, you know, older adults are not burdens. Actually, in fact, God had given me this assignment, this divine assignment, this noble task to walk my grandparents to the gate of heaven. And so instead of just letting them pass, even when somebody's at the end of life or on hospice care, I think there's so much that we can do to remind, you know, to remind my mama and yaya, to remind other adults, older adults, that they matter. So for my grandma, you know, we all rallied around her, and I would say we spoiled her to the end. Up and, you know, even the very last day that she passed, she had her great grandchildren writing her cards. I mean, I sat with her and just held her hand. And you know what? I think that that's

0: the way that it should be. That is actually what God calls us to. And there are nursing homes and assisted livings and older adults everywhere. So instead of trying to go for a missions trip or bringing our kids to homeless shelters, I think, what if we just went and found older adults in our communities and just loved them the way that Jesus did? He walked with people to the very end. It says that in John 13:1, he walked with his disciples to the very end. And I think that is one of the best ways to minister to our older generation.
1: You know, Asian culture, I experienced that. I'd studied in Japan at Waseda University. There, you know, again, this is in Japan, a Shinto religion that sometimes as Christians we don't understand, but they had a beautiful way of taking care of the elderly. You've expressed that a couple times. Describe those differences, East and West, because I know what you're talking of. There is an honoring of the elderly, much more so in Asia.
0: Yeah, a lot of people always ask me about that, and they say, well, Asian families, they just care for their elders so well. And I think that really comes from, you know, my parents never told me to honor my grandparents. They never actually stated that to me. But what they did was model it. And so, you know, even when my grandparents moved, actually they lived with us before I was born. And we lived on the top floor. My grandparents were on the left side. I had a room right next to them. And then there was a restroom right there. I never noticed it until I was an adult that my parents didn't have us use that bathroom. They reserved it for my grandparents from the very beginning. I went down two floors to use the bathroom to brush my teeth and everything. I never noticed a difference till I was an adult. And I realized that they intentionally allowed that, reserved that bathroom for my grandparents as a sign of respect. I mean, it's all these little things that they do that is just modeling. And so I think, you know, a lot of parents ask me, how do I teach my kids to appreciate their grandparents or value the elderly? I think there are, I have a whole lot of different ideas, but I think what it comes down to is model it. You know, you honor your parents and they will see that. If they hear me talking badly about my mother or my mother-in-law, then they're going to hear it too. And they're just going to follow along. And if I want to be cared for when I'm older, then what I need to do is be an example.
1: Yeah, that's so good. You know, right at the end here, let's end with this. You reflected on your own life about getting older yourself. Yeah. That's good. We're all looking at that. But you kind of, which I think is really healthy, you're kind of setting the runway lights for that. Now, you're really young compared to John and I. Our runway lights might be just 3 feet long here. But the idea is to continue to learn, continue to grow as a human being, continue to do great godly things.
0: Yeah.
1: And speak to that, to give older people a purpose. That's what it really is suggesting.
0: Yeah. Well, I call it the three G's, and it's just something I came up with myself, but we're always encouraged to talk about gratitude. List what you're thankful for. I'm thankful for this. I'm thankful for this. And that's supposed to help us to be grateful for where we are. But I say, in addition to reflecting on gratitude, to also focus on growth. And maybe every birthday or when you're not feeling satisfied, to think, how have I grown this year? And when we think about it, there are a lot of ways that we have grown and that make us realize that, I think I'm glad that I'm older now, because at 15, 16, I didn't know how to do this. You know, I learned how to skateboard right before I turned 40. And I did not know how to do that at 15. And there are a lot of different things that we can learn. And the more time we have, the more time that we, you know, God has given us to learn. And the last G is grief, because the reality of it is that there are things that we grieve in life. And I think for older people, that is a part of life that is hard. And so to acknowledge that and say, you know, I lost my sister this year, or I lost my dad this year, or it's harder to, you know, I'm not as mobile as I used to be. Just to acknowledge those things, I think is very healthy.
1: You know, I do this from time to time. I just have one more thought, and that is, when we get older, we can become bitter or joyful. And you see that in people. It's like a predetermined thing. How can you encourage, particularly Christians, to end well, to end with joy, not to be bitter about the bad knees, the bad hips, the body parts that don't function? How do we focus on the right things?
0: Well, I think in this culture, we and just naturally as a human, we look at the outward, right? Man looks at the outward appearance, but the Lord looks at the heart. And I think we really need to focus on and try to see what God is doing in us. And I think that's why, as we get older, I mean, I'm not going to speak for God, but I think that's why he slows us down, because he wants us to reflect and see. And I think a lot of growth actually happens at the end of life, because that's when we start to see things from a completely different perspective.
1: Boy, that's good. And I think it's so true. It's well said. Isabel, this has been delightful, kind of a... insightful conversation, indeed, John, for you and I, I'm sure many of our listeners, but what a great book that you've written here, The Value of Wrinkles, A Young Perspective on How Loving the Old Will Change Your Life. Great input, great content. Thanks for being with us.
0: Oh, thank you so much.
2: And thank you for joining us for this delightful conversation. 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I'm John Fuller.
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0: Welcome to Night Vision this evening. Hi, I'm Mandy. It's good to be at yours. Hope you and your family are well. And I said just after the news that I wanted to share with you some research that's come from the Barna Research Institute about AI becoming a spiritual authority. And that should have alarm bells ringing everywhere. So Barna Research released a report on May of this year, May 19 actually, a month ago, about how AI is becoming a spiritual authority even among practicing Christians. So basically this report seems to indicate some very worrying trends and statistics. For example, practicing believers, so serious Christians, express that they have majority level trust in AI across most domains of personal flourishing. And nearly half, that's 48%, say that they would trust AI with their spiritual growth. Warning, warning, my radar's going off. Pastors, on the other hand, express much less trust in AI across all the same domains. That I find very encouraging. Also, trust apparently has a ceiling because 83% of those practicing believers do worry that AI is misrepresenting scripture among the average American. That percentage rises and among pastors. So 94%, and this is why this is a conundrum to me. Most practicing believers trust AI with their spiritual maturity and leadership, right? And yet, at the same time, about 72% of them worry that AI is replacing the role of pastors and spiritual leaders. 94% of pastors don't trust AI to be correct in interpreting scripture. And so how can you trust it for your spiritual development and maturity while also acknowledging that it's twisting scripture and misrepresenting it? Also, one in three American adults say that AI's spiritual guidance is as trustworthy as a pastor's spiritual guidance. A share that climbs among younger adults, which is equating to about 39% of Gen Z and 44% of millennials. I find it interesting that Gen Z has less trust in the accuracy of AI than millennials. I find that interesting, only by about 5 or 6%. Now, I mentioned that among pastors, the trust in AI is very low, but what I found interesting about this report is that those we call non-practicing Christians, so those we would consider nominal or Christians by tradition or by familial history, but certainly not personal or engaged in any kind of active living Christian faith and life, they had a much lower trust in AI on various topics that practicing Christians apparently do trust. That shocked me the most, I think, if I'm honest. So you want to hear something ironic? I typed a question into a browser. How has AI misinterpreted scripture? Okay, that's all I did. This is what AI said about AI interpreting scripture. It said this, quote, artificial intelligence misinterprets scripture by hallucinating entirely non-existent verses, missing conflicting translations, and flattening the rich, context-dependent language of the Bible into superficial, sterile bullet points, end quote. I mean, wow. So much of this happens because AI operates on statistical pattern matching rather than spiritual discernment. So it fabricates text incorrectly attributing scripture at alarming rates. Did you know that? Sometimes it's making up verses or mixing up verses, and it ignores context and genre, and it provides bland summarization, and it reduces the Bible's transformative narratives into friction-free life hacks. It also regularly misattributes translations, mixing them together as well. Can I just say this? Please, please, please, please, please, a million times, please, don't rely on AI for your spiritual growth and maturity, because what AI cannot ever have is discernment. I'd love to get your thoughts on this. You can get me at radio@vision.org.au. 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

0: John Reddick with The Way here on Night Vision. I'm Mandy, and Freed People is coming up tonight. Is Pastor Adam Ramsey is going to be talking about how becoming a holy person is not something that we just drift into. It's got to be deliberate. We've got to be, you know, determined in that phase. That's coming up on Night Vision.
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3: Welcome to Freed People. 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Today, Pastor Adam Ramsey works through Ephesians 5, where Paul calls the church to put away lust, greed and foolish talk, not to become saints, but because in Christ they already are.
4: To walk in love, which is marked by giving, means to walk away from love's opposites, which are marked by taking. And Paul's going to give three: lust, greed, covetousness, and foolish talk. They're the three. Interesting sequence. But all three of these, I want you to see, they're all marked not by self-sacrifice, but by self-indulgence. Right, so look at verse 3. But sexual immorality and all impurity or covetousness, some of your translations will say greed, must not even be named among you, as is proper among saints. That's you, if you're in Christ. Let there be no filthiness, nor foolish talk, nor crude joking, which are out of place. But instead, let there be thanksgiving. Okay, so let's just dig into these three real quick. Sexual immorality or impurity. The word there is this Greek word, porneia. You can kind of guess where we use that word in our culture today, right? And it's basically a very broad word that covers any and every kind of sexual sin or action outside of this powerful covenant of marriage. And Jesus shows us just how deep this fracture runs within us. Jesus shows us in Matthew 5, 27. You've heard it said, you shall not commit adultery. But I say that everyone who looks at a woman with lustful intent has already committed adultery with her in his heart. So, in other words, every single person in this room right now, past the age of puberty, is in one way or another sexually broken, including me. So none of us get to be self-righteous about this one. I heard one preacher describe it like this, that if sexual immorality were to give off a color, let's just say blue, for example, then every single one of us would have some shade of blueness coming off our life. Because this captures every single human being. No one is exempt. This changes the focus now of who we're speaking about, doesn't it? It's not, hey, my friend really needs to hear this message. Paul's talking to us. He's talking to you and me. And what's incredible is he still has no problem with calling us to walk in line with our new identity. And like Kylum and Darren did a great job over the last few weeks, putting off our old man daily and walking in step with our new man that God has given us as a work of grace that we've received through Christ's work every single day. So that's sexual immorality. The second one we get is greed, covetousness. This is just the insatiable, never-ending desire for more. It's about desiring something, anything, more than what we desire God. And it's the one sin I'm pretty sure every person thinks they don't have to deal with. I have literally never had someone say to me, hey, Pastor, I think I'm struggling with greed. Like, literally never. And I don't know a single pastor in the world who has ever heard that sentence either. You know what I think? I think greed might be one of my issues. We don't say that, do we? Because when we think of greed, we always think of one or two income brackets higher than the one we're sitting in. So we think it applies to those rich people over there and never see that this might be something for us. So when it comes to money, Christians, yes and amen. We make money. We work hard for money. We thank God for our money. We use our money for the glory of God and to meet the needs that we have in this life. But at the end of the day, we do not live for money. We do not serve money. We belong to Jesus as beloved children, and therefore we live for Jesus. Amen? And this is what was so radically different about the early church. So there's this letter called the letter to Diognetus. And it was written about 20 or 30 years after the last of the apostles, John, had died. And it was describing to this inquirer of Christianity what this Christianity was all about. And it said a lot of different things. But one thing it said in there, the writer says to Diognetus, let me tell you why Christianity is spreading so fast. Christians busy themselves on earth, but their citizenship is in heaven. They marry and have children, but they do not kill unwanted babies. They share their table with everyone, but they don't share their bed with everyone. They love everyone, but are persecuted by all. What a fascinating description. They share their table with everyone, but not their bed. In Rome, that was radical. Today, still radical. Even you think, maybe you're not a believer, who would you rather have as your neighbor? Someone who is stingy with their money and loose with their bed? Or someone who is generous with their wealth and faithful to their spouse? Who'd you rather live next to? So we see in here, God calling us to live out the realities of our new identity with some very practical calls to obedience and holiness, not to earn his love, but because we're recipients of his love. That's what Paul is getting at over and over and over. And then he has one more thing on the list, corrupt speech or crude joking. Get nothing wrong with humor. I really like laughing. It's like one of my hobbies, okay? I'm a fan. Who knows, in our culture, we can get destructive with our humor pretty quick, right? And instead of corrupt speech, Paul says that the Christian should be known for thanksgiving, gratitude. So for us Christians, the world should hear the accent in our speech of gratitude. And the more that gratitude for what God has done for us fills our hearts, the more that will bubble up and we will have gratitude mark our speech. All three of those things, lust, greed, foolish talk, they're all the opposite of self-sacrifice. They're taking things. They're self-indulging things. And Paul is saying, put these things away. Not to become a saint, but because you are. Then he gives a warning. Here's where the text gets really heavy. For you may be sure of this, that everyone who is sexually immoral or impure or who is covetous, that is, an idolater, has no inheritance in the kingdom of Christ and God. Let no one deceive you with empty words, for because of these things, the wrath of God comes upon the sons of disobedience. It's a strong warning, right? Warnings like this, though, they have a way of keeping us on track, capturing our attention, snapping us out of some of the oblivion that we might be starting to slip and drift into. Warnings are one of God's ways of keeping his people on his path. And if we think about it, the strength of this warning is in proportion to the strength of these temptations around sex and money, isn't it? Are there anything more powerful against our soul and our joy in Christ than the subtle, seductive lures of sex and money outside of their right use? Has anything destroyed more marriages and more families than these two things wrongly used? So yeah, it's a real strong warning. And Paul is clear that if our desire for sex is greater than our desire for Jesus, if our love for money is stronger than our love for Jesus, then we don't know Jesus. We don't know Jesus. His exact words have no inheritance in the kingdom of Christ. Now, Paul isn't speaking to those who perhaps right now would tremble under such a thing in a fearful way. Not the fear of the Lord, but a doubting way. Paul is not referring to those who give into temptation through moments or periods of weakness that is then followed by conviction and owning it as the sin that it is and bringing it to Jesus and asking him to take it away from us. That's called repentance. He's not speaking to that. Otherwise, listen, we're all excluded. Every single one of us. Thomas Brooks, one of the Puritans, one of my favorite quotes ever. He said, "It is not falling into the water, but lying in the water that drowns. It is not falling into sin, but lying in sin that destroys the soul." So will Christians fall into these things? Sexual immorality, greed, covetousness, foolish talk. Yes. Yes, absolutely. Real Christians will fall into these things from time to time. And we need to say that real Christians will refuse to persist in these things and chase after these things and justify these things in their own heads. Instead, they're going to make war on these things. They're not going to settle. They're going to have a holy hatred, an appetite that says, no, gross, I hate the sin that still lives in me, and they're going to own that and walk out repentance by turning their back on it and their eyes to Jesus and walking forward again and again. And that's really, really important for us to know. My point is this. We drift into sin. We don't drift into holiness. We fight our way into holiness by the power of the Holy Spirit. Jesus
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5: 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Stay a while and be inspired.

0: This is Night Vision. I'm Mandy. And remember, I think last week at this time, I told you about a place in Israel called Chorazin. Remember I told you about that? Tonight, I want to tell you about an amazing site in Israel called Bethsaida. And it's the third of the ancient cities that were cursed by Jesus because of their unbelief. Also, it's the site of this ancient city that I love to visit whenever I can. I can't always get there, but when I can, I love it. When I visit, it's not usually a part of our regular tours, so we usually go to see it when we have extra time. And the thing about doing tours in Israel is that there are more sites than time available to see them all. Bethsaida has been dated to 1,000 years before the New Covenant period, and archaeologists have uncovered what they believe to be a massive gate complex that was so typical of the ancient cities in that time, as well as a huge palace. Now, the original fortified cities is believed to have been about 20 acres in size, although the current site isn't that big. Most of the ancient city is still underground and uncovered. I could just imagine what treasures they'd find if they were able to dig it all up. Anyway, when the Israelites conquered the land under Joshua's leadership, the site that we know today as Bethsaida was called Geshur. And Bethsaida is believed to be the birthplace of the apostles Andrew, Peter, and Philip. And it's the place where Jesus healed the blind man mentioned in Mark 8. It is also where the first feeding of the multitude took place, or at the very least on the outskirts of the city where there was room enough for the thousands of people who were fed that day. So just on the outskirts of Bethsaida. And Jesus cursed Bethsaida because after all the miracles that they saw with their own eyes, they still rejected him. And today there is nothing but ruins to be found. His words proved to be true yet again. And walking through the ruins confirms once more just how much we can trust Jesus' word implicitly. This is Night Vision. And we are not far off from today with Pastor Jeff Vines. Good evening.
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0: 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We're right back to where we started, and now President Trump is looking weak.
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3: Welcome to another episode of Today with Jeff Vines. My name is Bill. Glad you've joined me. Do you ever overestimate yourself, your ability, your kindness, your goodness? Well, that's what Isaiah is doing in this verse in today's episode. Pastor Jeff is speaking from Isaiah chapter 6 about some experiences Isaiah had, which led him to discover he's been making two mistakes his whole life. Isaiah's been overestimating his goodness and underestimating the holiness of God. Pastor Jeff warns this is the kind of message that gives you a reality check about your faith. So be prepared. Let's hear from Pastor Jeff now on Today with Jeff Vines.
4: All right, from the get-go, got a question for you. You ready? How many of you, and raise your hand and be honest, you're in church, you know the story. How many of you have ever overestimated yourself? You can remember a time when you overestimated. Now, there's a story floating around right now about me that I want to clarify. I want to give my side of the story because if Dane Johnson were here this weekend, and thank God by his providence, he's not, that he would be telling you this story. But let me tell you what happened. It was a couple of Thursdays ago, and I've been asked by the golf club that I play at to represent the club in playing other clubs around the area. So on Thursday, it's league play. Now, I haven't played in golf competition for a long, long time. I played a lot in college and some when I lived in Africa, but I'm kind of new to this thing. So we all go over to a place called Candlewood, and we get over there, and we're going to play Candlewood's team, and I get out on the first tee, and of course, it's a bigger deal than I thought. They announce your name, you know, Jeff Vines from Glendora, and then you get out there, and you know, you hit your tee shot, and my partner, my golf partner, and don't worry, if you don't know anything about golf, I'll explain it along the way, but my partner comes over, and he says, look, Jeff, this first hole, you hit your driver so far that you're going to have to turn it. You're going to have to hook it. It's called a draw. If you don't, it's going to go straight down into the river. So I'm a little nervous now. So anyway, I put the ball on the tee and strike it and think, okay, this is good. And it's right down the middle, about 80 yards from the green. I'm feeling pretty good. And then onto the tee steps the guy that I'm going to be playing against. And I look at this guy and I think, are you serious? This guy probably weighed 150 pounds, maybe. Little guy. And he's older than me. And I'm not sure how much older, but I know he's older than me, and which is always good. And so I watched this guy hit his ball, and he probably hit it 200 yards, and it was straight, but it wasn't very far. And I thought to myself, I'm going to destroy this guy because there's no way he's going to be able to keep up with me if he's hitting 200-yard shots into the green while I'm hitting 80 yards all day. And that's exactly what happened. All day, he hit 200-yard shots into the green, and I hit 80-yard shots into the green. The only problem was he got closer from 200 than I did 85. This guy was good, and he was ticking me off. And so I think, well, you know, after the first couple of holes, and he's making every putt that he looks at. And when he doesn't get on the green, he chips it in. He chipped in on me four times during, we didn't even make it to the 18th hole. He closed me out by the 16th. I didn't even get to play the last two holes. And when it was all over, I walked over to this guy. And I put my arm around him and I said, sir, there are two things I want to say to you. And he said, what's that? I said, number one, I said, I will not soon forget this beating that you gave me. And he smiled. And second, I said, would you mind telling me how old you are? He said, 74. 74. This guy, 74, handed me my lunch. And then he had the nerve to look at me and to say, today's my birthday. I can tell you more, but if it wasn't for the fact he was such a nice guy, I wouldn't have liked this guy. Because it was devastating, but I deserved it. I know I did. But I just thought, man, there you go again. Now, the reason that's a great segue into what I want to talk to you about is because that's exactly what happens to Isaiah. He discovers that he's done two things. He's made two mistakes for his entire life. And he finds out those mistakes when he comes into an encounter with God. And by the way, just let me tell you, this is the kind of message that gives you a reality check. Because the same three things that happened to Isaiah should, if you are an authentic follower of Jesus, have happened to you at some point in your life. So if I go through these three things and these things have never happened to you, you've got something to be concerned about. The Bible says this happens to every person who is the authentic, genuine believer, follower of Jesus. These three things happen to you at some point in your life. Because what's going to happen to Isaiah is he's going to realize when he encounters the holiness of God that he's been severely overestimating his own goodness and severely underestimating the holiness of God. And when that happens, three things happen to him, the same three things that should happen to you. Here's the first one. When you come into contact with the holiness of God, you are first of all overwhelmed. Here's what the Bible says. In the year that King Uzziah died, I saw the Lord. Now stop right there. Imagine that. Imagine coming face to face with God. How many of you would like to do that? Yeah, there's smart people in this room. Yeah, I'm not sure. And he was seated on the throne, high and exalted, and the train of his robe filled the temple. And the angels cried, "Holy, holy, holy is the Lord Almighty. The whole earth is full of his glory." Now this term translated, holy, holy, holy, is to let us know that God has this otherness to him. Do you remember the song by Joan Osborne, "What If God Was One of Us?" Well, this is to show us God ain't one of us. There's a superlative to God. He is above and beyond. That is, if we came into contact with God, here's how our response would be, "Wow, I knew you existed, but I had no idea you were like this. I had no idea that you were this holy and this pure, that you were this above and beyond." Now think about this for a moment. Don't we do the same thing even in humanity? When we come into contact with somebody that's superlative, above and beyond, aren't we kind of wild? Don't we kind of step back and think, wow, hey, the first time I met my wife, Robin, the first time I met her, I thought, and I wasn't really interested in girls before I met my wife. I thought they were a necessary evil. Now, let me explain that just for a second. You know, you have to have a girl to take to the prom and to dates, but I really wasn't that into girls until I met this girl. Now, I thought, wow, this is something different. I didn't know this kind of beauty existed, you know? That's what happens to every man who meets the woman he marries. Superlative. First time I saw Tiger Woods play golf was at East Lake Country Club in Atlanta, Georgia, the tour championship. I'd been invited to go. I saw him pull hook his drive into the trees, and there's a crowd that gathered around him. I was one of the crowd, and we were all watching, and he had to hit his golf ball 210 yards, hook it around a tree, and then make it rise up over another tree, and then land it on the green softly. And doing that from 210 yards, we all stood and watched as he did it, put it about 6 feet from the hole, and made the birdie. And I remember sitting there thinking, wow, I did not know it was possible to make a golf ball behave that way. In the human experience, when we see somebody that is other than, that is above what we've ever seen before, that's superlative, we're attracted. However, stay with me now, there's a part of us that is intimidated as well. We're attracted by it, but we're intimidated because it reminds us of who we are or who we're not. When I used to work out at the gym in Auckland, New Zealand, I'd go down to the third floor and they have this big poster of this dude on the wall. I remember seeing it the first time I walked in there, and this guy was just ripped and cut. And at first it was like, wow, look at that. That's impressive. But after about 2 weeks of working out, I started to hate that dude. Like, come on, man. No matter how many times I work out, no matter how many protein drinks I drink, I'm never going to look like that. So I started like doing this as I went to work out. I hate that guy. You know what I mean? Tiger Woods, when I saw him play golf, I wanted to quit golf. I just wanted to get, I'm never going to be like that. Why even play? I'm never going to be like that. So it's intimidating. It's called in business the Peter Principle. And the Peter Principle says this, that the most gifted and superlative people, they have to start their own business. They have to launch out on their own because they're never going to climb the corporate ladder where they are because they are a threat to their superiors. So sooner or later, they got to go out on their own. Now, that's why you and I don't want a holy God. In postmodern world, we want a God of love, but we don't want a God of hope. We don't want a God that comes down on Mount Sinai and gives the Ten Commandments and power and authority, because that only makes us realize how lacking we really are. We don't want a holy God. We just want a loving God. Now, what I do find interesting is that my friends who are seeking will say to me, "I don't believe in your God because I think he should use his holiness to take care of the injustice in the world." And then I'll ask them, "What exactly do you want him to do?" And they'll say, "I want him to zap a few people." And then I say, "Do you want him to zap you when you're unholy too?" And of course, you find out that they want God to use his holiness against injustice, just not their injustice. Here is Isaiah, the most righteous man of his day. I mean, he's good at being good. He's the most holy prophet of God. Nobody's like Isaiah. And yet when he comes into contact with the holiness of God, you remember what he says? Woe is me, I am ruined. I am shattered into a million pieces. I am undone. The actual Hebrew word means I have come unglued. He's terrified. Isaiah is terrified. Same thing happened with Job. Job said, I see you with my eyes and I abhor myself. In other words, the more I understand about you, God, now that I see you the way you really are, I see myself the way I really am, and I'm scared. Do you remember in Mark chapter 4, the disciples are out in a boat and there's a storm that comes and the waves and the winds, and they're holding on for their dear life. They think they're gonna drown. They think they're gonna die. And the Bible uses a Greek word that suggests they are frightened. They are afraid. But then what happens next? Jesus comes walking on the water. And the Bible, according to the Greek word used in the text, the disciples move from being afraid to being absolutely terrified. In other words, the rescue is more terrifying than the storm. The storm is nothing compared to standing in the presence of God who created all things. You say, what's your point, Jeff? Well, the point is when you come into contact with God and you begin to see him for real, who he really is, you see the superlative nature of all of his nature. For instance, his justice. There are a lot of you who might think, you know what? God just doesn't seem to be fair, doesn't seem to be just. If I were God, I'd handle things a little bit differently and I'd take some of these mean people out. But if you come into face-to-face contact with God, you begin to see that his justice is far beyond your justice, and you begin to see him for who he really is, and you would step back and think, oh, that's why God does that. Oh, I got it now. That's why all these things work like this. Oh, I got it. God, I understand now. See, there are two things I know for certain that I say it all the time. Number one, there is a God. Number two, you're not him. And because you're not him, you don't think like God. If you were to come face to face with God, you would look at his justice and you'd think, oh, I got it, God. I understand now why you work this way. Same thing is true about his knowledge and wisdom concerning the details of your life. A lot of you think, if I were God, I'd be running this planet a little differently. And if I were God, I sure wouldn't be running my life the way he's running my life. But if you come face to face with the wisdom and knowledge of God, you'd say, oh, I got it. I see why you're doing all this. I got it now, God. I see where it's all going to end up. You're not God. You don't see it. But the most intimidating factor of the nature of God is his holiness. And here is why. When you come into contact with it, you'll be overwhelmed. Isaiah in chapter 64 later writes this. All of us have become like one who is unclean, and all our righteous acts are like filthy rags. We all shrivel up like a leaf, and like the wind, our sins sweep us away. Now look at that. Did you notice something? Isaiah doesn't say, my sins are like filthy rags. He says, my righteous acts are like filthy rags. And when I come into contact with God, I shrivel up like a leaf and the wind blows me away. What's he saying? He says, you will cower before God because even on your very best day, even when you're good at being good, you still pale in comparison to the holiness of God. The problem is, for most of us, as I've said before, you still think God grades on a curve. All you gotta do is be better than the other guy, better than your neighbor. And you say to yourself, well, at least I'm not that bad. And God says to you, whoa, whoa, whoa, whoa. Your neighbor's not the standard. I'm the standard. God's holiness is the standard. You're hoping that when you go to judgment day, you get in line behind Stalin or Hitler or somebody like that. And then you look good. God says, don't compare yourself to other people, because if you do that, all of you are in the same boat. All of you, me, you, together. God is the standard, and we tend to grossly underestimate the holiness of God and grossly overestimate our own goodness. So when you realize that, when you come face to face with the holiness of God and you realize that even your best efforts on your best day are so far off the mark, that even in the best of times, you are nowhere near God, and that one day, you're gonna stand before this God and give an account for the way you've lived. That's overwhelming. Now here's the second thing that it is. Not only is it overwhelming, but God's holiness strips us. Look at what happens in verse 5. Isaiah says, woe to me, I am ruined, for I am a man of unclean lips and I live among a people of unclean lips, and my eyes have seen the King, the Lord Almighty. Now he says two things and I want you to stay focused here. First of all, he says, I'm ruined. When I come into contact with the holiness of God, I'm ruined. I am unglued, it says. I have come undone. I am unglued. And second, he says, I have unclean lips. Two images that you have to understand. The first is this. Let's deal with unclean lips first. Why does he say, I have unclean lips? Well, the answer is because he's a prophet. And to a prophet, his identity, the glue that holds him together, that makes him acceptable, that makes him okay, his identity, his significance is found in his lips, in the words that he speaks. To put it another way, what the arm was to Nolan Ryan, the lips are to Isaiah. What the feet were to Fred Astaire, the lips are to Isaiah. What the camera is to Steven Spielberg, the lips were to Isaiah. He was a prophet of God. He spoke on behalf of God. When all else failed, Isaiah could always fall back on the reality that, hey, I may be weak in these areas, and I may have missed the boat in this area or missed the mark over here, but after all, I am a prophet of God. Now, stay with me here, because this is mind-boggling. It's interesting, when Isaiah meets God, he doesn't start. Now, stay with me here, because this is mind-boggling. It's interesting, when Isaiah meets God,

0: what he's good at, what he believes he's best at. Listen, you have something in your life that you think makes you acceptable and okay. All of you. And your identity's tied to that thing. And you think, as long as I have this in my life, the world has to accept me. For some of you, you're just handsome. You say, you know you are. Hey, I may not be smart and I may not be able to do these things. Not that you can't be both handsome and smart. I didn't say that. But you say to yourself, you know, but I've got my looks. And as long as I have my looks, the world has to accept me and they will accept me. For others, you're a musician. Yeah, and that's your identity. That's your significance. You say, you know, I'm not good at these other things, but I'm a great musician and the world has to say, accept me. I'm acceptable to the world. I'm significant. For others, your athletic prowess, you're an athlete. And you say, you know, I can't do these other things, but I'm great at athletics and the world will accept me. And this is my security and this is my significance. For some of you, it's your ability to cook. You're a great cook. For some of you, it's your ability to eat. Whatever it is, all of us have something. All of us have something. We say, you know, this makes me acceptable. This is my identity. This makes me okay. And when Isaiah says, I am become unglued, he is speaking psychologically. Yeah, psychology was in the Old Testament too. He knows that everybody has something that's a basis for your self-esteem. In the same way you do that with the world, you do that with God. Everybody has something in their lives that you think makes you okay with God. And when you stand before him, you're gonna appeal to that thing. And you're gonna say, well, I didn't do all this, but I did do this, God, and that makes me acceptable before you. Now, here's the problem. Isaiah discovered when the glue that you think holds you together and acceptable before God meets the holiness of God, you become unglued and shattered in a million pieces because you realize that what you think makes you okay is totally inadequate before God. It pales in comparison. You're not even close. And for Isaiah, it was his lips. He would think, I'm acceptable because I'm a preacher. I'm acceptable because I speak your word. There's a problem though with that. There's a story of a king. He has a gardener that comes into his court. And the gardener says, King, you know that I have a plot of land beside your plot of land, and I grow carrots and vegetables. This year I grew a carrot. This is the best carrot I've ever grown, and I wanted to come personally and deliver it to you out of love, respect, and appreciation for the way you rule the kingdom. And the king discerned his heart that it was genuine. And before the gardener left, he said, Sir, that plot of land that I own next to yours, I'd like to give to you. It is obvious that you're a great steward of the land, and I pray that everything you do prospers. And the gardener left overjoyed. Now the nobleman who works in the king's court overheard the conversation. He thought, wow, I mean, if that's what you get for a carrot, what would you get for a really nice gift? So the next morning he comes waltzing into the king's kingdom with a black stallion behind him. And he says, oh, king, you know that I breed horses. This is the best horse I've ever bred. And out of love and respect and the way you rule the kingdom, I'd like to give you this black stallion as a gift. And the king also discerned his heart, said nothing and dismissed him. Could tell the look of astonishment on the nobleman's face. And the king said, let me explain. The gardener gave me the carrot. You gave yourself the horse. You got it? Even when we do great acts of good, more often than not, it is self-serving. And Isaiah learns, when I come into the presence of God, what I thought made me so strong makes me so weak compared to the superlative holiness of God. George Whitfield said that when you want to have peace with God, you got to do two things. Old preacher, Whitfield said, you got to, number one, repent of your sins, and you expect him to say, repent or receive Jesus, but he doesn't. He says, if you want to have peace with God, Whitfield says, you've got to repent of your sins, and second, you got to repent of your righteousness. All those things you think that because they're in your life, you can stand before God with your head held high because they make you acceptable.
1: Pastor Jeff is speaking from Isaiah chapter 6, where Isaiah discovers he's been making two mistakes his whole life. But we need to pause there for today and continue this message next time. We'll look at what practical steps we can apply to our own lives and to our relationship with God.
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2: This is Night Vision with Mandy Warby. Stay a while and be inspired.

is Night Vision. I'm Mandy. That's Jamie McDonald with Left It in the River. And it's very nice to be with you at your place. Now, this is the time each night where we stop and we come together and we pray. And I know I've said it before, but what a privilege, hey, that we can actually pray together publicly across the radio. I know that there are believers all around the world who would love to be able to do this and they can't. So I don't ever want to take it for granted. But what I want to pray about tonight actually is the state of Victoria in our own country, and in particular safety. Most cities around the country are experiencing rises in violent crime. We've prayed before for Alice Springs because of the violence and unrest that has been fairly ongoing for a number of years now. And we are seeing a rise in violence more and more, but Victoria is seeing it a lot. I have been to Melbourne before. It is a gorgeous city. I've very much enjoyed my time there. It's beautiful, very cosmopolitan. But in recent years, more and more people are avoiding it because it's just not safe to be there. So would you join with me as we pray for Melbourne and broadly, more broadly speaking, Victoria? Father, we love our country. We are so blessed to live in this country. And historically, we've been known as the lucky country. And it's been a place of blessing, prosperity, safety, opportunity. Lord, it's been a great place to raise family, families. And Father, it has been, in some regards, the envy of many other nations of the world. And Father, it seems like things have changed dramatically and quickly over the last 10 to 15 years. It's happened really quickly. And it's very disturbing. And Father, tonight we particularly want to pray for Victoria because of the rise of violence, horrific violence, savage violence, and seemingly the authorities not knowing what to do about it. So we pray, God, that you would intervene. We pray, Father, that when your presence comes, when your spirit comes to a place, it brings with it peace and calm. And there isn't a person so hard that you can't reach them. There isn't a person with such a hard, closed heart that you aren't able to break through. Your arm is long enough to reach anybody. And we pray that you would do that for the people of Victoria. We pray for safety, for calm, for strategy amongst the leadership and the security services to do what's necessary, not just to deal with the violence when it happens, but Father, to put plans in motion to actually stop it before it starts. And so, Father, we just ask for a move of God, really, to come across Victoria and the people living in Victoria, and in particular, Melbourne and the surrounding suburbs where the violence is at its worst. We pray, God, for revival in Victoria, the hearts, the lives, the minds of all Victorians, and that from there it would spread out to the rest of our country because, Lord, we love Australia and we thank you that we get to live here, but we pray, Father, for Australia's salvation, and we pray it in Jesus' name.

0: 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Hello, I'm Mandy. It's good to be at your place this evening. And it's time for Foundations in our series on the Mashiach. We've got four episodes to go and we'll finish this series. And so we're going to be talking tonight on Foundations, wrapping up this portion of our conversation about the resurrection, and we're going to come to some conclusions on it. There's still another three episodes in this entire series still to come. You're listening to Night Vision, and I'm Mandy. It's good to be with you this evening.
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3: There was about this time Jesus, a wise man, if it be lawful to call him a man, for he was a doer of wonderful works, a teacher of such men as received the truth with pleasure. He drew over to him both many of the Jews and many of the Gentiles. He was the Christ.
0: Foundations. Understanding the Jewish foundations of our Christian faith. With Robbo Robinson and Mandy Warby.
4: We've spent the last four episodes looking at the arguments against the resurrection of Jesus, coming at the issue from the point of disbelief and looking at the other possible outcomes. None of them stack up. We learned too that the resurrection is a non-negotiable essential truth that validates Christianity. And if there's no resurrection, if Jesus didn't rise from the dead, we've wasted our faith and trust. We're fools and are still doomed to pay for our own sin. In other words, we're the biggest dummies to have ever lived. But all the evidence points to the truth that Jesus did really, truly die, and Jesus did really, truly rise again.
5: And I got to say how thrilled I am at that fact.
4: Yeah, that's right.
5: Because you know what? There have been a few things over the years that I've learned. And then as time has gone on, I've learned, oh, that wasn't actually quite right. I was wrong and I needed to learn something new and learn it correctly. And can I just tell you something? I don't like I don't like it when I think, oh, I was duped, I was wrong. Nobody likes to feel like they've been wrong. But on this particular issue, eternity is at stake. And so if we've been wrong about Jesus and his resurrection, we really are, like Paul said, the biggest fools ever.
4: Yeah.
5: And we deserve nothing but pity.
4: Yeah.
5: But thank God that Jesus rose from the dead.
4: That's right.
5: So over the course of our studies, I've been using as my primary source the Ministry of One for Israel, in particular an article titled, Did Jesus Really Rise from the Dead? It's by Dr. Etan Bar. Now, what you might not realize is that most ardent of Jesus' enemies were actually silent after the resurrection. At the time that Jesus rose from the dead, nobody claimed that he didn't. Now, apart from the fact that the religious leaders bribed the guards and said, look, if you get into trouble, we'll come and champion your cause. Apart from that, they didn't say anything. There's no record of them talking about the resurrection after that.
4: It's almost like they're saying, just we'll ignore it and it might go away.
5: Nothing to see here, la, la, la. Exactly. It's almost like, yeah, let's just pretend, say nothing. Now, in the Talmud, it describes a conversation between two rabbis about a disciple of Jesus who would pray for people in Jesus' name and then they'd be healed. And Rabbi Daniel Assel is noted as saying, Jesus was indeed a false prophet, for he acted only through sorcery. He is the embodiment of Satanism.
4: Wow.
5: Now, that's his way of discrediting God's power.
4: Yeah.
5: Say anything you can to try to say it's not God, it's not God, it's not God. Because if you have to acknowledge and say, well, this is pretty convincing, well, then you've got to get real with Jesus.
4: That's right. And I guess really, like this rabbi, and even right back in Jesus' time, the Pharisees and Sadducees, they didn't deny that he was doing miracles and, you know, these signs, but they were always, I guess, as you said, trying to discredit, saying, denying that he had a power from God. They were saying, well, it must be coming from the devil.
5: What about what the Pharisees said in the gospel accounts where he's driving out demons? Oh, he's driving out demons by the power of Beelzebub.
4: That's right.
5: I mean, they were doing it even before, you know, when he was doing the miracles. So this is, it's not a new argument, of course, but I have got the most exciting quote that I want to share with you from Josephus. Now, he was a Jewish historian, and as far as the written records indicate, as far as we know, he wasn't a Christian. He's known to be a very accurate historian, however, in most things. Now, this is what he wrote in his book called The Antiquities of the Jews. It's from Book 18, Chapter 3. If you're interested, it was published in the Works of Josephus, translated by William Whiston, Hendrickson Publishers, 1987. If you're interested,
4: okay,
5: you can verify this for yourself. Here it is, quote, "Now, there was about this time Jesus, a wise man, if it be lawful to call him a man, for he was a doer of wonderful works, a teacher of such men as received the truth with pleasure. He drew over to him both many of the Jews and many of the Gentiles. He was the Christ. And when Pilate, at the suggestion of the principal men amongst us, had condemned him to the cross, those that loved him at the first did not forsake him, for he appeared to them alive again the third day, as the divine prophets had foretold these, and then thousand other wonderful things concerning him, and the tribe of Christians, so named from him, are not extinct to this day. End wow. quote. How good is that? He actually calls him. He was the Christ, and that he appeared to them alive again after the third day.
4: Mm.
5: How amazing is that?
4: That is amazing, yeah.
5: From a historian at that time.
4: So, of course, Jesus was known by the miracles he performed during his ministry. He was known to have risen from the dead, something that could only have been done by the Christ, the Mashiach, the Messiah, who was long awaited and longed for, who would have to die in order to atone for the sins of the world, first for his own people, the Jews, and then for the entire Gentile world. And not only that, to prove his identity and power over sin, he had to rise from the dead after 3 days in the grave. Even the Jewish historian testifies to this historical fact.
5: And I love the fact that we have no evidence that Josephus was a believer in Christ. Mm. I mean, I hope he was.
4: Yeah.
5: But if he wasn't, to make that statement and to record it for all history, that's just gold. Then there is Professor Israel Knoll. He's a Jewish Orthodox scholar from Hebrew University in Jerusalem. And he's the man who worked on the Gabriel Stone. Remember we talked about the Gabriel Stone a little while ago? And that seems to indicate, again, the resurrection of Mashiach on the third day. Well, Professor Knoll teaches that the angel Gabriel will raise a messianic leader from the dead 3 days after he dies, and that this messianic leader will have the name Prince of Princes. Now, this is a quote from Professor Knoll. He says, "It is possible to determine that in the period in which the revelation was given, at the end of the first century BCE, a common view among certain groups that the Messiah was to die and be resurrected after 3 days was an integral part of the process of redemption. Therefore, if there was a Jewish tradition about a Messiah who was resurrected, we can understand Jesus as a national Jewish Messiah who goes to his death."
4: Wow.
5: I mean, how many more, how many more evidences or conclusions do we have to come to?
4: Yeah.
5: And then Dr. Itanbar, in the article that I have used for the basis of this series, he said this: "Classical Judaism believed that the Messiah would die and rise from the dead after 3 days. Jesus the Messiah was crucified to death for our sins, conquered death, rose from the dead. But the rabbis today refuse to accept even what the sages claimed in the Midrash regarding the Messiah, that the one who is called Messiah, son of Joseph, would rise from the dead."
4: Wow.
5: And so what he's saying, he said, they all used to believe this. Then Jesus came, did what they all expected, what traditionally had believed, and they said, nope, change your mind, change
4: your
5: mind.
4: Doesn't line up with what we expect,
5: It's amazing.
4: Well, of course, we started looking at the resurrection and this series on the resurrection by quoting Paul in 1 Corinthians. And it's going to be good to finish the series by completing Paul's argument. So this is 1 Corinthians 15. "So after saying that if Jesus didn't rise, then no one would rise, we're still dead in our sins and should be pitied for our delusion." This is what Paul goes on to say. This is 1 Corinthians 15, verses 20 to 22. It says, "But now Christ has been raised from the dead, the first fruits of those who are asleep. For since by a man came death, by a man also came the resurrection of the dead. For as in Adam all die, so also in Christ all will be made alive."
5: Isn't that awesome?
4: Yeah.
5: Isn't that so good?
4: It is.
5: And here's Paul saying, you know, if he hasn't risen, we're doomed. But hey, good news, he did rise.
4: Yeah.
5: And because he rose, we will rise as well. We have life. That's just awesome. You know, on the many trips that we've had to Israel, we go to the Garden Tomb in Jerusalem, and there is an empty ancient tomb there. It may or may not be the tomb that Jesus was laid in. That's actually not important. But when you go in there and you can see what the tombs look like, you turn around to come out and there's a door that they close at night. But on the inside of the door, there's a little sign and it says, "He is risen."
4: Mm.
5: And I got to tell you, you have so much hope when you know that the very one you've put your faith, hope, love and trust in conquered death, so we would never have to be conquered by it either.
4: So
5: he is risen. He is risen indeed. And of that, I have no doubt.
4: Well, that wraps up our series on the resurrection, this part of the overall series on Mashiach, which we're almost at an end to.
5: We are
4: going to complete that in the coming days, and we'll move on to a new part of that series next time on Foundations.
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0: Pleasure to be with you this evening at your place. I'm Mandy, and somewhere today, someone is going to receive hope because they've heard something that's inspired them on vision. And as is many often times the case, it could change everything for them. It could be somebody just like Rose. Rose is from Mittagong, which is a charming town in the southern highlands of New South Wales. Been through Mittagong, it's gorgeous. But Rose said that God is the only influencer we need, and she finds that the messages in the Word for Today actually help her focus on what truly matters, like the grace of God. And for Rose, vision has been providing a daily reminder of God's love, as well as the importance of keeping faith at the centre of life, especially when the world seems to be going crazy. And it does seem to be going crazy, doesn't it? It's like it's lost its mind. But that can only happen to people like Rosie, because other people take the time to pray and then provide financial support to vision in people like yourself. So June 30 is rapidly approaching. Tax time is also rapidly approaching. Aren't you excited? Uh-huh. And a tax-deductible donation can really help keep the message going out around Australia to people like Rosie and yourself, and possibly even your neighbours and your family. So if you wanted to make a gift today, you could do that at vision.org.au. Of course, you can also tap the donate button in the Vision Christian Media app. All right, it's time for the story, and this evening our conversation is going to open up with Jimmy McMillan. Tomorrow it'll be Lynn McMillan. Jimmy was a victim of sexual abuse when he was just a little boy. He left school when he was only 15, and he was told that he'd never amount to anything. But God comes into the picture and has turned Jimmy's life around, and we're going to hear about his story, his courage, and he's going to share the struggles that he went through. And that is coming up on The Story in just a moment on Night Vision.
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4: In Colossians chapter 1, verses 9 to 10, it says, "We pray that you'll have great wisdom and understanding in spiritual things so that you'll live the kind of life that honors and pleases the Lord in every way." That was Colossians chapter 1, verses 9 to 10.
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5: I write upside down, inside out, and then my wife, she had to reread it and rewrite it, and every time she read the part, she'd bawl her eyes out, because I didn't really actually share it with anyone until I put it on paper, and she didn't know a quarter of what I went through.
6: G'day, I'm Jimmy Colfax. Welcome to The Story. Jimmy McMillan was sexually abused as a young boy, left school when he was only 15 years old, and was told that he would never amount to anything. However, with the Lord's help, he's been able to turn his life around and has found the courage to share the struggles he's been through with others. Today, Jimmy is having a chat and sharing his story with Eric Scatterbo. And parents, we want to let you know that adult themes will be discussed, and so today's program is not recommended for young children.
7: Jimmy McMillan, welcome to the program.
5: Thank you.
7: Glad to have you with us. And also joining us today is family counselor Zoe Broomhead. Welcome to the program.
8: Thanks for having me.
7: Glad to have you with us. And we want to go right to the beginning of your story. Jimmy, where were you born and raised?
5: Place for Rotorua, New Zealand.
7: Okay, so you're a Kiwi.
5: Yep.
7: And what was life like growing up? Just give us the general impressions.
5: General impression is it was hard. I can remember a lot of stuff, especially around birthdays, Christmas. You didn't get anything because of, you know, and my father moved around quite a bit around the country. So we didn't settle in one spot for very long.
7: And I guess there was not a lot of love shown in your family. No hugs?
5: No, there was no love. And it took me a long time to say I love you to any of the family or any of the friends, you know. So
8: It sounds to me, Jimmy, that life was very chaotic and not the nurturing, loving environment that we'd want any child to grow up in. And what we know of your story from the little we've heard so far was there was both physical and sexual abuse for you from a fairly early time in your childhood.
5: Yeah, Like if you get a hiding, you get a hiding, but I didn't get on, I got a flogging, huh?
8: Yeah.
5: I can remember doors coming down because I'd run away and lock myself in a room and the door would be broken, you know. Everything I did, I tried to belong to Cubs back in New Zealand and in the end they just kicked me out.
7: Now, why was that?
5: I was just too naughty, I suppose.
8: Yeah. So it was hard for you to fit in and belong anywhere.
5: Yeah. It was just hard,
8: yeah.
5: You know, getting into trouble and I got bullied at school a lot, you know. So if I'd had gone home and said that, oh, this guy bullied me, I'd have got a hiding, you know.
8: Yeah. There was no soft place for you. There was no nurturing place for you to say, this is what's happening to me, I need some help and support. It was just rough whichever way you looked.
5: That's right. Yeah. But I turned that around. There was two guys that used to bully me and I just took them out and dealt with it my way.
8: Yeah, because that's what you learnt, wasn't it?
5: Yeah, but one of the guys, we become very close, because at the end of the day I was better than he was at fighting, so.
8: So there ended up being a respect for each other in that?
5: Oh, yeah, respect, yeah.
8: Yeah. And then at school you had a teacher that told you you would never amount to anything, that you'd end up in jail.
5: Oh, he said I was going to be a dull bludger, a troublemaker and in and out of jail. I've never been on the dole, ever.
8: Yeah.
5: I come very, very close to going to jail.
8: Yeah.
5: Because it was my age that kept me out. And troublemaker, yeah, I like stirring people up a bit. Even today I stir people up, but in a good way.
7: Now, you wrote that as a young person, there was a lot of hate inside of you.
5: A lot of hate,
7: and
5: yes.
7: You didn't know why, and that you always felt that you were robbed of something.
5: You robbed of my virginity, you know. Mm-hmm. And today I teach my kids and then my grandkids, I teach them that, you know, don't let anyone touch you, you know. Mm-hmm. It's wrong what people do. You know, you just got to pick up a paper or read it or see the news and it's there.
8: And it was, in your experience, it was that sexual abuse that robbed you of your identity as a little boy growing up.
5: Yeah. Like it was my father, and we just didn't get on, didn't see eye to eye. But when he passed away, the family said, oh, father's died. I said, good, bury him. I'm not coming home.
8: Yeah.
5: But then later on, we found out that his father did the same thing to his siblings. So the thing was that I got out of that square, and, you know, it never happened.
8: You broke that generational pattern.
5: I broke that generation, yeah.
8: Yeah. And somewhere in there had to be some resilience within you, because you got very determined to not only change the pattern but to get right out of New Zealand, to get right away. Tell us about how that process happened and what was that like for you, that determination to begin to do things differently?
5: Well, when I turned 15, I was only half a year in high school, first year of high school, turned 15 and they said, get out, don't want you. So I left school and I said, all right, get a job. And so I went and played with the big boys. I drank with the big boys. I used to get in the pub with the big boys. 15 and a half, I was an alcoholic. And I'd met a guy, he used to travel backwards and forwards from Australia, New Zealand, and he said, you want to go over there one day? It's beautiful. And that stuck in the back of my mind for a lot of years. And
8: planted a seed.
5: So I started working and I said, I'm going to go to Australia. So I spoke to one of my bosses. He said, don't talk about it, just do it. And so I started saving my dollars. And the guy said, like my workmates, said, so where are you going? I said, going to Australia. I said, no, you're going nowhere, you're just a drunk. I said, okay, we'll see. So when I went into town and got my ticket and went back to the work site and just chucked my ticket on the table.
8: Mm.
5: And they all, he is going, he said, you go there and you change and you enjoy yourself.
8: Wow, yeah.
5: And, you know, they actually gave me a blessing, which I didn't know at that time. And that was in 1968. I arrived in Sydney, I was only 17 and a half. You know, it was a big move. I was still a boy.
8: It was a brave move for a young guy who didn't have a lot of support around him.
5: But I knew my wife today, I knew her sister and brother-in-law in New Zealand, and that's how I got to meet her. Well, she was one of the very first that I met at the airport, but I didn't realise that she didn't soak in that she was married and pregnant. I just thought she was just a little chubby little girl. And then I said, oh, she was married and pregnant, so... Every now and again, I'll mention that and she'll give me a whack in the ear. She's only 4'7". But no, I love her dearly.
7: A little feisty, it sounds.
5: Oh, yeah. Yeah, no, she's feisty, mate.
7: And so it was her parents that were your contact in Sydney?
5: Yeah, I became the son that they never had. And I used to take him everywhere, you know. And then when we left Sydney to come up to Brisbane, I said, no, we're taking your mother, father with us.
8: So they really became family to you.
5: Yeah.
8: Absolutely.
5: Yeah. My wife's first husband, he had another family on the side with another woman. So the marriage failed and she couldn't take it anymore. And she ended up walking out of the marriage.
7: This was 7 years later after you had first met her?
5: Yeah. Yeah, it was about 7 years. And then all of a sudden we were dating. And I said, I think we better get married.
7: Okay, so Lynn's divorce became final, and then you married Lynn in November of 1975?
5: Yes.
7: So it's been over 30 years now that you've been together.
5: 43 this year.
8: Wow, oh, well done.
7: Fantastic. Congratulations.
5: Yeah. And, you know, it hasn't been easy. It's, you know, you've got to work at it. But now that, you know, the Lord's in there, it makes things easier, but... Even still, you still got to work at it, you know. Happy wife, happy marriage.
8: she's trained you well by the sounds of it. Happy wife, happy life. Then a little later on, you received a letter from your sister, I think in about 1995, and that raised for you some of the childhood issues that you had left behind.
5: Some of my family over there, they're hanging on to bad baggage, you know, what happened to us way back, you know, in the 50s.
7: So as it turns out, your father wasn't only abusing you, but he also abused other members of the family.
5: Well, we didn't know that until I wrote about it. And even two of my sisters was abused by real close friends of the family.
8: Mm.
5: My younger sister, when I was over in Italy, she said it was, I did a good thing by writing about it, what happened to us.
8: And so for you, the writing has been a significant part of the healing process for you.
5: Oh, yeah. I write upside down, inside out, and then my wife, she had to reread it and rewrite it. And
7: sounds like she's a good support.
5: Yeah, but that took... Every time she read the part, she'd bawl her eyes out, and because I didn't really actually share it with anyone until I put it on paper.
7: Mm-hmm.
5: And she didn't know a quarter of what I went through.
8: So what was that like for you to begin to put it on paper, have your wife read it and see her responses to your written narrative, your written story of what you went through? What was that like to begin to do that, to begin to share your story?
5: It brought us closer together. it was a big relief on my half. You know, I started feeling better within myself. And of course, reading the Bible as well is another thing that helped me.
9: 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Today, Eric Scadabo and family counsellor Zoe Broomhead are chatting with Jimmy McMillan, who was sexually abused as a young boy and was told that he would never amount to anything. Fortunately, as we've been hearing, that has not been the case. Also, we've been hearing that his healing began when he started to write his experiences down. Next, we're going to find out the impact the Lord has had on his life and how his faith has helped him to heal. All that and more when we return.
1: Understanding from the Bible to help overcome life's challenges. 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

0: Rakastan. Welcome to Night Vision this evening. Mandy here with you, and the story, the next part of Jimmy McMillan's story, is next on Night Vision.
1: Hi, I'm Jimmy Colfax, and this is The Story. We're continuing with Eric Scatterbo and family counsellor Zoe Broomhead, chatting with Jimmy McMillan, who was sexually abused as a young boy and was told that he would never amount to anything. Fortunately, as we heard before the break, that has not been the case. Next, we're going to find out how the Lord entered into Jimmy's life.
2: When my son was going to live over in Canada, Vancouver, so I said, we'd better do a farewell party, like a hangi, cook the food in the ground. And I said, you better tell Pastor Ted, who my son and him went to school together. And my wife, Lynn, couldn't make that phone call. And I come home from work, if you rang Ted, no. If you rang Ted, no. And in the end, I said, well, you better hurry up, it's getting close. So my wife rang Ted and said that Brett's going to Vancouver. We're having a farewell party, and him and his wife, Amanda, were there. And she said, oh, Pastor Ted, I need to talk to you. And so she went down to the church. We're only 2 minutes from the church. Mm-hmm. And she gave her heart to the Lord there and then.
3: Wow.
2: So there she was. Then 8 months later, they had the Conquerors come over from the States, blow up things and break things. And so we took our two oldest grandkids there, and they said, if you need Jesus in your life, just squeeze the hands you're holding. And I had holding by both my grandkids, and they both squeezed my hand, and I said, need Jesus in your life, just squeeze the hands you're holding. And I had holding by both my grandkids,

0: through in a young age. And the pastor said, Ted said that when he was praying after the service was finished, if you need Jesus in your life, you know, raise your hands. And, well, I don't know who put my hand up, but it wasn't me. It must have been someone sitting behind me. But and my wife, Lynn, said, "What did you tell me? Tell you what?" I said, "I didn't know this was going to happen." And I gave my heart to the Lord there and then. And today we work with the youth in our church. I'll share with people. A lot of people in there are hurting. That's been through what I've been through. I said, "Guys, you got to write about it," because I found that was a big relief. And
1: writing about it and sharing it.
0: And sharing it.
1: Yeah.
0: Yeah.
1: Not keeping it locked inside.
0: Yeah, because we had a magazine that was the last issue because they were closing that down. And it went around the world, that magazine, and then mobile phones come along, Facebook. I said, "I need to put this on Facebook." So it was a young lady in our church. I said, "Can you put this on Facebook?" She said, "It's going to cost you a meal and a ride on the bike." I said, "Only because it's you." And we're like grandparents to this family.
1: Yeah.
0: So it went on Facebook, and that hurt some of my family members back in New Zealand. But
1: so you tried to engage with them and show them a healing process.
0: Yeah.
1: But sadly for you, they weren't able to join you in that same healing process.
0: Yeah, I still love them, but, you know.
1: Of course you do, yeah.
2: How do you think your faith has helped you in the healing process?
0: My faith's helped me big time, you know, because you get up before you start the day, you read your Bible and your scriptures, and it's a big help. I wouldn't change that for the world. Just having the Lord in my heart, and you know, even with my faith, I was very sick at the beginning of the year, and I beat it. But people in the church, "I want Jimmy's faith." I said, "You can't get my faith. You got to get your own." So in that way, it's helped me big time.
2: And I understand that you didn't know how to read.
0: I couldn't hardly read when I started going to church. And it was a program in the church that we had, and that taught us how to read the Bible and how to read and speak in front of people, you know. That's because of what happened to me in the early age of my life, that school was just school, you know.
2: Mm-hmm.
0: I didn't belong there.
1: Well, it was something you had to survive at that point in time. It wasn't an educational, nurturing environment for you, was it, at that time?
0: Yeah, yeah. I was always getting the cane every day, just about, so that's how bad I was. What happened to me in my past, you know, that's something that I will share with other people out there.
2: Mm-hmm.
1: You share with them and you bring hope that healing is possible for each of us.
0: Yeah.
1: For you, a significant part of that healing, if I can just recap, was when you started to put your story down, when you started to write about it, and you shared your story with, first of all, your wife, with somebody you trusted very much, and then shared it more broadly.
0: Yes.
1: Yeah.
0: There's some young kids in the church that haven't got fathers, and I get permission. And I'll take him out for breakfast on the bike, and, you know, we're going to have breakfast and take him home. But
2: So now, just kind of wrapping up your story, a trend that has gone on throughout your life was just being haunted by what happened to you, the sexual abuse at a young age. And so that always confused you throughout your life. But then it sounds like after you became a Christian, some healing came into your life because of learning how to forgive. Is that right?
0: Learning how to forgive. Yeah, it is a big part of my life today.
2: Because if you held on to that bitterness, well, it would just eat you up inside.
0: It'll just keep eating you up.
2: Yeah.
0: And you know, although I did drugs once upon a time when I was at Mount Isa, and we walked out of that place, and it got down into the roads, and then it got raided. Everybody in there got busted because of drugs. I said, "Oh, I think I made the right decision, leave the drugs alone." But it's... Forgiveness

0: is, yeah, it's, I've come a long way since I've learned how to forgive people. Mm-hmm.
1: Because you've been forgiven by your father, and so now you can forgive others.
0: Yeah, yes, I have.
1: And it sounds like the Lord has put on your heart to use what you've been through to help other people.
0: He certainly has, and that's what we do. We help people, well, both my wife and I, we help people. She's got young ladies that she's got to work with that's got issues, and trying to talk to them and teach them how to forgive whatever's gone in their life. And a lot of the young ones through the youth open up to us because we're the oldies there. Mm-hmm.
1: Yeah, well, it sounds like you've been on quite a journey, but you're using the pain that you've gone through to help others. I just wanted to end today's conversation by asking Zoe kind of your final thoughts on everything you've heard that's going on in Jimmy's life.
2: I think Jimmy's had an internal resilience, you know, despite the destruction that was taking place in his life early on, to be able to have that determination, you know, to be told that you're not going to amount to anything, even when he was working, to be told you're not going to get on a, you know, yeah, you get your ticket to Australia.
1: Jimmy, you've had your share of discouraging people in your life.
2: And yet how delightful to hear that internal resilience somewhere within there to say, well, I'm going to put some money aside and I am going to get a ticket and I am going to get to Australia. There's just this lovely internal resilience that says, I'm going to find my way through this. And he has. And, you know, to do the writing, to do the sharing, and finally now to be at a place where he's in relationship with God, he's in secure relationship with his wife and his children and grandchildren, and in now a loving community, a faith community around him. There is a story of healing and hope for all of us, I think.
1: Beautiful.
2: You know, such sadness in there, but so much hope, I think, for all of us to know that if we are determined and call out in hope and in faith that healing is possible.
0: I have shared my testimony when I was in the Philippines in one of the jails over there, and most of the crew that went over there, they went down to the hospital in the jail. I said, I ain't going down there, I'm going up the death row.
1: Wow.
0: And so I went up the death row. I couldn't go up there by myself, but I had to go up with the right people. And I shared my testimony to the guys up there, and I had them in tears. And then 2 years ago, I was over in Romania, and juvenile, I shared my testimony in the male section and the female section over in Romania. So,
1: wow, the Lord is using you.
0: Yeah.
1: Fantastic. Thank you so much, Jimmy, for sharing your story with us today.
0: Thank you for having me.
3: That was Eric Scatabo chatting with Jimmy McMillan and family counsellor Zoe Broomhead. That interview was recorded in November of 2018, and I'm very sad to say that just a few months later, Jimmy contracted asbestos-related cancer, and after a short battle, he eventually passed away. Our condolences to Jimmy's family. As we heard in the interview, Jimmy was a courageous man, and one of the things that helped him to heal from sexual abuse in his youth was when he began to write his experiences down. This would not have been easy, but he was brave enough to share his experiences with others to help them heal as well. As we heard, his wife Lynn helped him get words down, and that was how she learned about his abuse for the first time. Lynn will join us next time to pay tribute to her amazing husband and share about the impact he's had on so many people's lives, especially young people. Until then, I'm Jimmy Colfax, encouraging you to share your story with someone today.
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5: We'd done many things together, but one of the things that made such an impact on Jim was when we went to Romania, and we were able to go into one of the detention centres there, and they were young, tough boys that had done all types of different crimes. And Jim got up to give his testimony, and these young, tough boys that walked into the room ended up in tears and crying on Jim's shoulder.
3: Lynn was married to Jimmy McMillan for 44 years and was witness to the amazing spiritual growth in his life and to his heart for helping young people, even after going through a troubled childhood of his own. Lynn will pay tribute to her late husband and share some of her story next time.
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1: Love that song. I've loved it since the first time I ever heard it. 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I'm Mandy. 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
6: Well, we are in the book of Judges chapter 2 verse 20 to 21 and we're seeing this wrestle between the people of God and the Lord. The Bible says the anger of the Lord was hot against Israel and he said, because this nation has transgressed my covenant which I commanded their fathers and has not heeded my voice, I will also no longer drive out before them any of the nations which Joshua left when he died. And we see this wrestle between Israel and the Lord. And you know, sometimes we can read these stories and become quite dismissive and say, well, how could they be so stupid? How could they be so dumb? You know, and we read about people in the Bible. I mean, you hear people talk about Bible characters like Peter, you know, oh, impetuous Peter. You know, he spoke too much. He talked too much. He was a loud mouth. Or you hear people say doubting Thomas. You know, how could Thomas doubt? You know, he had no faith. But you know, I don't think God left these people's stories in the Bible so you and I could dismiss them and just write them off and just pretend that, you know, it's irrelevant to our lives. These stories are there for a reason. And it's not for us to be dismissive and judgmental even, but actually to learn and to be humble and to respect these people and go, wow, what worked? What didn't work? What can I learn from their lives? What can I learn from their example? And Paul picks this up in 1 Corinthians chapter 10, verse 11 to 12. He said, now these things happened to them as an example, and they were written for our instruction, upon whom the ends of the ages have come. And then he says these words, really interesting. Therefore, let him who thinks he stand take heed, lest he fall. In other words, don't be reading these stories and go, oh, wow, these people were duds. I'm not a dud. Read these stories and go, wow, these people were just like me. You know, I mean, the Bible even says in James chapter 5 that Elijah was a man with a nature like ours. You know, he had an earthly nature. You and I have an earthly nature. The people in these Old Testament stories also had an earthly nature. And so we need to just tap into what worked for them, what didn't work for them, so that we can hopefully walk in the path that God has mapped out for us. And so that's why I believe God has got all these stories of his people in the Bible. I mean, the Bible is just a remarkable book because all the heroes in the Bible, except for Jesus and probably Joseph, come to mind, basically messed up in some way. Even Moses, like he was one of the great leaders of the nation of Israel, a great religious leader, brought the law, brought the Ten Commandments, you know, led the people of God out of slavery into the promised land. I mean, he was a legend, but at the end of his life, he fails. He strikes a rock. When God says, don't strike the rock, he hits the rock in anger. And God says, okay, Moses, guess what? you're not actually going to enter the promised land. Come up to this mountain. I'm going to let you see it, but you're not going to enter it. And so his life in some ways ends in a failure, but God includes all these stories so that we can realize, wow, these people were human. I'm human. And in the positive, these people are human, but wow, God used them. I mean, Moses failed at the end, but he just kicked tail for most of his life. He won so many battles. He did so many things right. And this is to encourage you and I that despite your failings, despite my failings, despite our weaknesses and our faults and our human nature, which is just so frail and, you know, wants to do the wrong thing at times, wants to doubt God, wants to be afraid. Despite all this, God can use us. You know, like that generation is gone. Moses' generation is gone. Paul's generation is gone. The apostles who were with Jesus, their generation is gone. There's a new generation. It's today. It's you and I. And we're it. But the same Spirit who raised Jesus from the dead, he dwells in you and I. And the God that did miracles in the Bible, the God that did miracles in the New Testament, in the book of Acts, the God who poured out his Spirit in Acts chapter 2 and that tongues of fire appeared upon each of the believers, the God that, you know, empowered and enabled Peter and John as they're walking up into the temple to say to the lame man, silver and gold have I none, but such as I have, I give unto you in the name of Jesus Christ, rise up and walk. That same God dwells in you and I, and that you and I can do great things for God today.
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6: Well, we were looking at this scripture in the book of Judges, chapter 2, verse 20, 21. The anger of the Lord was hot against Israel. The whole chapter is about the people of God obeying God, being blessed. Then they fall away from God and they get oppressed. Then they cry out to God and he gives them a new judge, a new leader, and they're blessed again. It's just this cycle, this up and down yo-yo experience they go through. And so, you know, but these stories are not just for us to read and go, oh, wow, that's a bit lame, isn't it? You know, as if somehow if we were there, we would have been any different. You know, like we should really read these stories and go, wow, that's me in that story. Like we are just as capable of messing up as they were. Never allow yourself to be proud or puffed up to think that somehow we're better than those people. You know, they also wanted to serve God. They wanted to obey God. They had great times of worship. Paul said it like this in 1 Corinthians chapter 10. Moreover, brethren, I do not want you to be unaware that all of our fathers were under the cloud. In other words, there was a cloud by day sent from heaven that directed them and led them as they journeyed through the wilderness. Incredible. All passed through the Red Sea. Imagine going through the Red Sea and the waters parting and you're just walking on dry ground and the sea, this ocean is on either side. And it was several miles of walking. It's not just like a river in 100 meters or 200 meters. No, it was miles of walking through a miracle. These are the same people. All were baptized into Moses in the cloud and in the sea. All ate the same spiritual food. These people ate spiritual food that came down from heaven called manna. God fed them in the wilderness. All drank the same spiritual drink. For they drank that spiritual rock that followed them. And that rock was Christ. There was a rock that used to follow them around in the wilderness. But listen to this. But with most of them, God was not well pleased. For their bodies were scattered in the wilderness. Now these things became our examples, to the intent that we should not lust after evil things as they also lusted. That's 1 Corinthians chapter 10, verse 1 to 6. So, wow, that's really, really powerful. So these people saw the hand of God. They saw miracles. They experienced the blessing of God for so long. And yet the Bible says many of them didn't enter the promised land because they allowed lust to overtake their lives. In other words, they lusted after things that God said, don't touch. Okay. Now, Paul goes on and basically lists four main things they did. One was idolatry. They worshiped false idols. Number two was sexual immorality. Number three was doubting God. When God had said something, they doubted him and they complained. And the fourth one was, yeah, that they complained and they grumbled against God. You know, and so we are supposed to learn from these people's example, not to dismiss them and go, oh, they were pretty lame. I'm not lame. No, let's look at it humbly and go, wow. We need to be careful. So obviously, idolatry was a massive thing. How do you keep away from that? Well, you keep your heart on fire for God. You know, Jesus said, you've fallen from your first love. So keeping our hearts on fire in our love for Jesus is such an important thing for us to do today. Number two, sexual immorality. Obviously, the cure for that is purity, that we surrender our bodies to the Lord and we say, God, you know, I'm not going to do that. There's only one way to express a sexual desire biblically, and that's within a marriage, okay? And that's to the person you are married to. Number three, they doubted God. So what can we do then? Not to doubt, we have to believe God. We've got to choose to believe God. And number four, they complained and they grumbled against God and said, God, what are you doing? Why have you done this? Why have you taken us out of Egypt? So obviously the answer for that, the remedy is being thankful. So there's four things that Paul said we can do here. Number one, we can focus on Jesus. Number two, we can live pure lives for God. Number three, we can decide to believe God. And number four, always be thankful for the things God's done in your life. And so the key, I believe, to make sure we don't end up like these people that saw such miracles but sort of lost the plot towards the end, is stay in the Word of God, stay in prayer, stay in worship, stay in the house of God, stay in a local church, stay in an environment where your spirit continues to grow and flourish and you draw near to God so that your flesh is always subjected to you, that your flesh has always been defeated by your spirit, that you walk in the spirit. This is the answer. This is why these stories are there, so you and I can actually walk in the spirit and not fulfill the lusts of our flesh and live holy and pure lives before the Lord, so that through our lives and our choices and our decisions and the steps we take, we can bring glory to Him.
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0: can't lose.
1: Thank you for joining me this evening on Night Vision. I'm Mandy. That was Jordan Feliz, and it's time for Set Free with Ken Legg. And this week he's talking about the process of sanctification, you know, the change that every believer goes through after they come to faith, and then the life begins to change. God takes us on this transformative journey. And tonight he's going to be talking about the fact that we all sin, from what we would term the little white lies through to the great big criminal offences. Every single one of them is a sin in God's sight. The important thing is how we deal with the sin in our lives. All right, that's what Ken Legg is going to be talking about in just a moment. And that Ken Legg is not, is going to tell us how not to deal with our sin in particular. So this is going to be an interesting conversation coming up on Set Free on Night Vision.
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7: John 15, verse 16 says, Jesus said, "You did not choose me, but I chose you and appointed you so that you might go and bear fruit, fruit that will last. And so whatever you ask in my name, the Father will give you." John 15, verse 16.
3: Vision.
8: Jesus said, "If you hold to my teachings, you are really my disciples. Then you will know the truth, and the truth will set you free."
9: The Roman Emperor Arcadius had an intense hatred for one of the church leaders of that time called John Chrysostom. He called his counselors together and said, "How can I hurt this man?" One suggested, "Banish him to a desert." "That won't hurt him," said the emperor. "He'll only use that time to draw close to God." "Then confiscate his goods," said another. "That won't hurt him," said the emperor. "That'll hurt the poor." "Put him in prison," suggested another. "No, he'll just use that time interceding for the church." "Put him to death then," counseled another. "No, that would be instant heaven for this man." Then one man stepped forward and said, "If you really want to hurt this man, get him to sin. There's nothing he hates more than sin." How true that is. There's nothing a true Christian hates more than sin. That's because sin is totally inconsistent with the new nature we receive when we are born again.
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10: Hello and welcome to Set Free with Ken Legg, and I'm Phil Edwards. And this week we're looking at the subject of God's way of sanctification. It's a good point that Ken has just raised. I'm not saying that a Christian doesn't sin, but a Christian can never feel good about sin. And our subject is God's way of sanctification. So what is God's way of victory over sin then, Ken?
9: Well, we're going to look at that throughout the remainder of this week, Phil. But before we do, I think it's important to look at some of the incorrect ways of dealing with sin. Now, I've been a pastor for 38 years, and I've witnessed many wrong ways of trying to deal with sinful behavior. In fact, I've got to confess that I've tried most of them myself. For example, there's what I call the crisis experience approach. Okay, here it goes. You got a need. Maybe you're struggling with anger. So the pastor says, "If you've got a problem with anger, come to the front and we will pray for you." And supposedly, you know, this sort of prayer at the front will bring about a crisis in your life and you'll be forever free. You'll be set free from anger for the rest of your life. Well, we don't need a crisis experience to get free of sin's power. We don't need a power encounter. What we need actually is a truth encounter. Now, the truth is this, that his divine power has already given to us everything we need for life and godliness. That's what Peter says. So we don't need to go and get something, have a crisis experience at the front of the church or a power encounter with God. We've got all the power we need. So we need to learn the truth rather than have a fresh infilling of power to deal with this problem of anger.
0: It's interesting that Scripture says you will know the truth and the truth will set you free. It doesn't say you will know how to respond to an altar call or have somebody else pray for you or otherwise. Yeah. It's the truth. I think many of us have gone down that road. But like you say, there's no crisis experience that's going to set us free from sin once and for all. As long as we live in this body and we'll encounter temptation for sin, that's the truth. And there's no one cure to deal with the power of sin forever. It would be nice if there was, but the reality is that there isn't.
9: That's right. Here's another couple of ways that people have tried to get free of sin. Cast out the demon. I'm sure you've heard that one. Every problem is a demon. So let's go back to the anger. You've got a spirit of anger. Or if your problem is pride, you've got a spirit of pride. Or if your problem is lust, you've got an unclean spirit. And so cast out the demon. You won't have that problem anymore.
0: Come out, spirit of chocolate.
9: I've even heard that one.
0: And really?
9: What is your name? Cadbury. Come out, Cadbury. But seriously, it's not a demon. It's the flesh.
0: Yeah.
9: These are the works of the flesh.
0: Yeah.
9: And you can't cast out the flesh. Here's another one. We believe, okay, we know it's the flesh. It's not a demon. So let's afflict ourselves. Let's really beat up on the flesh. Let's do things like flagellate the body or fast for a long period of time. Let's try to starve the flesh. But one thing we discover is that whatever you give focus to, you give strength to. So the more you focus on the flesh and how to overcome it, you're actually strengthening the flesh and you're giving attention to it and it's becoming more prominent.
0: It's just so common, so typical with so many things. We think this is the answer, but it's actually the opposite in the spiritual sense. I guess what you're saying is, you can't cast out of things out of the flesh and you can't starve things out either. Is that right?
9: That's right. Here's another one, Phil. And I've got to say that I kind of went down this road for a while because it sounds so subtle. When we're struggling with an issue, we say, oh, well, just let go and let God.
0: Heard that phrase
9: before. I can't do it. Only God can do it. And until he does it, then I'm powerless. Now, when you think about that, that means, let's say I've got a problem with anger. We use that one. Okay, we stick with that one. It means that every time I blow my stack, every time I lose my cool with someone, it's not my fault. It's God's fault. He hasn't dealt with my anger problem yet. And so really blame him because I've just got to wait until he does. But the Bible says this, that he's dealt with it. Actually, he's dealt with sin's power. Sin shall not have dominion over us because you're now under grace. So, for example, when God says don't steal, don't lie, don't carry grudges, etc., it's because we have the power not to do those things. Otherwise, God would be mocking us. See, if all I had to do was to leave it to God, then every exhortation to Christian living would be a waste of time. But Paul actually says, work out your own salvation because it's God who works in you. And we know we can only work out what God has worked in. But everything we need for life and godliness is something that he has worked in us, and so we work it out.
0: Let's get practical here for a minute, though, Ken. Go back to your blowing your stack scenario.
9: Yeah.
0: So let's say you're saying, yes, I have the power to overcome this. God is in me, giving me the power to overcome this. Yet I continue to blow my stack, and then I feel like a failure.
9: Yeah.
0: What do you do?
9: Well, I think you've got to realize another truth, and that is while we're on this journey, there's no condemnation to those that are in Christ. Otherwise, you get discouraged. God knew about our problem of anger. I say our because it looks like we've both got the same problem.
0: don't you push it too far.
9: God knew about our problems, whatever they are, when he saved us. And so, he knows it's a journey. It's a lifetime journey. And we're growing in grace to grace, from glory to glory by the Spirit of God. But there's no condemnation as we journey there.
0: Mm. And there's probably another truth in there too, is sometimes things take time. God takes longer than what we might expect sometimes.
9: And thank God we live in this capsule of time because God has a purpose in that, and that is our sanctification.
0: Mm. Is there another one?
9: Look, one of the most common things that I'm finding more and more in the Christian church is moralizing. Morality focuses on just stopping certain sins. Morality just tells you to stop behaving in a certain way. A Christian shouldn't do this. The Bible says don't do that, and so on. Now, Christianity is different to morality. It's not just stopping something and leaving it there. Because Jesus told that parable about the house. You know, if a house is full of demons and it's swept clean, but it remains empty, then what's going to happen? Those demons are going to come back. And fill the house, and the last state will be worse than the first. So what he's saying is you can't just stop sinning and nothing else. That's morality. The world tries to do that, you know, and God's way of change is not by moralizing on people or, you know, telling them to shape up. Let me just read something to you from Paul's letter to the Colossians, because they were making that mistake. They picked up on some of the philosophy of the world, which was very similar. He says, if you die with Christ from the basic principles of the world, why as though living in the world do you subject yourself to regulations? Do not touch, do not taste, do not handle, which all concern things which perish with the using, according to the commandments and doctrines of men. Now these things indeed, he says, have an appearance of wisdom in self-imposed religion, false humility and neglect of the body, but they are actually of no value against the indulgence of the flesh. In other words, it doesn't work just telling people, don't do this and don't do that. Mm. See, God hasn't given us law, he's given us life. And that's the big difference. In the world, you get a lot of behavior modification, rules and regulations, if you like. But we haven't been given law. We've been given life. He that has the Son has the life. And that's why Paul says, you know, work out your own salvation, because God's worked something into you. And understand what he's worked into you. Understand what this life of Christ is that he's given to you. Discover what he's deposited in your life, and let there be an outworking of that in your life. Now, Phil, that's what we're going to talk about in the next couple of days.
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14. And it has to do with sometimes the fears that we have for the future. Okay, so this is what the Lord said to Israel through Isaiah the prophet. He said, "You Israel, my servant Jacob, whom I've chosen, descendant of Abraham, my friend, you whom I've taken from the ends of the earth and called from its remotest parts and said to you, you're my servant and I've chosen you and not rejected you. Don't fear, for I'm with you. Don't anxiously look about you, for I'm your God. I'll strengthen you. Surely I'll help you. Surely I'll uphold you with my righteous right hand. Behold, all those who are angered at you will be shamed and dishonored. Those who contend with you will be as nothing and will perish. You'll seek those who quarrel with you, but won't find them. And those who war with you will be as nothing and non-existent. For I'm the Lord your God who upholds your right hand, who says to you, don't fear, I'll help you. Don't fear, you worm Jacob, you men of Israel, I'll help you, declares the Lord. And your Redeemer is the Holy One of Israel." So that was a promise that God had given to his people Israel, and he's kept that promise to this very day, and he's not going to start breaking it now. But let me ask you this, what scares you? Because kids will usually say they're frightened of the dark or they're frightened of spiders. Actually, I'll put my hand up on that one. They're frightened of getting lost. Teens and adults are more experienced and tend to mention bigger risks like mass shootings, natural disasters, anything that could rob us of life. In these last, 20 years, it's been being terrified that, the world is going to end because of climate change. And they're worried that either our own or that of our loved ones could die. God knows how we're made and how fear can cripple us. The phrase "do not fear" occurs 365 times in the Bible, in one phrasing or another. Okay? The prophet Isaiah spoke God's words to God's chosen people Israel, as I just read them to you. Not my words, God's words. And he encouraged them to trust God, even though they were about to suffer in captivity, and not to fear, because God had an amazing plan for their future. But the suffering and the pain was still ahead, and he promised that he'd get them through it. And he has. When we lose our job, or we learn that we have a serious illness, we lose our home, or we face a big financial loss or a catastrophic change in our life, or we watch a family member make dangerous choices, we naturally experience fear for the future. What's going to happen to us? What's going to happen to them? How are we going to get through it? And I understand that. I've been going through something very, very much like that in the last months. God's words in Isaiah clearly instruct us, you and me, to look at the big picture, the overarching story. God has made promises, our God, in his own words that say, "I am with you. I am your God. I will strengthen you and help you. My right hand will take hold of your right hand, so don't be dismayed." I hope that makes you feel so assured in your faith tonight. This is Night Vision, Forerunner.

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1: Consider Jeremiah 29 verse 13. You will find me when you seek me with all your heart. Fanny Crosby, the noted hymn writer, said she never attempted to write a hymn without first kneeling in prayer. Given that she wrote about 8,000 songs, she was obviously a woman of prayer. Beloved hymns such as Blessed Assurance, To God Be the Glory, and I Am Thine, O Lord, were born from times of prayer. But like many creative people, she was often under pressure to meet deadlines. One time, she tried to write lyrics for a tune composed by W.H. Duane. She couldn't seem to find the words, but then she remembered she'd forgotten to pray. As she rose from her knees, she dictated, as fast as her assistant could write, the words for the famous hymn, Jesus, Keep Me Near the Cross. Another time, she'd run short of money and needed exactly $5 for a particular purpose. There was no time to call upon her publishers, so she simply prayed for the money. As she ended her prayer, she began to pace back and forth in her room, trying to get into the mood to write. Just at that time, an admirer called upon her. The two chatted briefly, and in parting, the woman pressed something into her hand. It was a $5 bill. Fanny fell to her knees in a prayer of thanksgiving. And upon rising, she wrote one of her most famous hymns, All the Way My Saviour Leads Me. The secret to Fanny Crosby's success is not a secret. Before she attempted anything for God, she first sought God's help. So, today, pray about it. That's Vision's Word for Today.
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1: It's a pleasure, as always, to be with you at your place. I'm Mandy, and this is Night Vision. And Forerunners is coming up. Now, I'm going to tell you about an incredible hero of the Christian faith this evening. His name is Polycarp. Polycarp was a member of the very, very early church and was actually a disciple of the Apostle John the Beloved. And he lived in the city of Smyrna, which today in Turkey is called Izmir. And I'm going to tell you about his life. He also was a martyr for the faith, but he was a remarkable man. I'll tell you about him coming up on Forerunners in just a moment on Vision.
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1: One of our faithful heroes of the faith is Polycarp. Polycarp was a second century Christian bishop in Smyrna, which is modern-day Izmir in Turkey today. Jerome wrote that Polycarp was a disciple of the Apostle John, which is one reason he was greatly loved and revered as a teacher and church leader, and it's very probable that Polycarp was the last surviving person to have known an apostle. Polycarp was a man who held tenaciously to the orthodox teachings of the apostles and stood firmly and resolutely against any and all who tried to introduce false doctrines, error, or heresy into the church. Irenaeus, who had heard him preach from his youth, said this about Polycarp. He was a man who was of much greater weight and a more steadfast witness of truth than Valentinus and Marcion and the rest of the heretics. So Polycarp had a fantastic reputation. Polycarp was also faithful to celebrate the death and resurrection of Jesus, Yeshua, on the dates of the Feast of Passover, remaining faithful to the first church. The first centuries of the church were dangerous, remember, and Christianity was illegal and punishable by death. And in the year 155 or 156, during the persecution of Marcus Aurelius, some soldiers were sent to arrest Polycarp. After offering them a good supper, he prayed with such devotion that several of them were converted. And when Polycarp stood before the proconsul, he was challenged and threatened to recant his faith in Jesus, an act Polycarp refused to do. The proconsul said, "Reproach Christ and I will set you free." Polycarp responded, 86 years I have served him and he has done me no wrong. How can I blaspheme my King and my Savior?" "I have wild animals here," said the proconsul. "I will throw you to them if you do not repent." "Call them," Polycarp replied. "It is unthinkable for me to repent from what is good and to turn to what is evil. I will be glad, though, to be changed from evil to righteousness." "Well, if you despise the animals, I will have you burned," the proconsul said. "You threaten me with fire which burns for an hour and then it's extinguished. But you know nothing of the fire of the coming judgment and eternal punishment reserved for the ungodly. Why are you waiting? Bring on whatever you want." Can you imagine such a statement to a Roman official? Polycarp was executed. He was burned at the stake. Polycarp could see Christians in his day being heavily influenced by the world and false teachings creeping in. His warning to the church remains relevant for us today. He said this, "Let us therefore forsake the vanity of the crowd and their false teachings, and turn back to the word delivered to us from the beginning."
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4: 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Night Vision. Still

I'm Mandy, and night vision is almost over, but let's go over our memory verse for the Treasury Project a couple of times. It's 1 Peter 5:7, casting all your anxiety on him because he cares for you. And you know what? It's like anxiety is almost a buzzword at the moment in our society. It has been for a number of years. Everybody's dealing with anxiety. I think we always have, but it's almost become like an identity badge at the moment. But for some people, anxiety is a real issue. This is a great promise for all of us. Again, it's 1 Peter 5:7, casting all your anxiety on him because he cares for you. You can learn more about the Treasury Project by going to treasuryproject.org.au. All right, it's time for me to say goodnight. Thank you very much for keeping me company. It's always nice to hang out together. I will be back tomorrow evening from 7 Queensland time. Please, I'd love to get together with you again then. Have a great day tomorrow, and I'll catch you tomorrow night. Let me leave you with the Aaronic blessing. Yivarekecha Adonai v'yishmerecha, ye'er Adonai p'navilecha v'huneka, yisa Adonai p'navilecha v'yaseim lecha shalom. May Adonai bless you and keep you. May Adonai shine his face upon you and be gracious to you. May Adonai lift up his face upon you and give you his peace. Shalom v'layla tov. Goodbye and good night.

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0: Jesus. Let them plumb ridge and compliments of gas. Jesus in these shoes. You're an overnight sun vision for an early. It's a Thursday morning already. Steve Mack with you, taking you through the wee small hours. Great to have your company. Coming up a little bit later on the hour, I'm going to feature something that happened on yesterday's 2020 program. The special guest was Jeff Foland, and talking about how to battle the scarcity mindset in the middle of an economic crisis. Had some interesting things to say, and I'll share that with you a little bit later on in the hour. Also coming up, Faith in the Future, Dr. Camille Magdalene, in just a few moments, Insight for Living with Chuck Swindoll.
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4: What do you do with a word that's been borrowed, diluted, and domesticated until it means almost nothing? We name our daughters with it, we mutter it before meals, we invoke it in courtrooms. But the grace that the Bible speaks of is something else entirely. Something so radical that it stops proud people cold and reduces the self-sufficient to silence. Hi, I'm Clayton Bjelland, and today on Insight for Living, Chuck Swindoll takes us to two passages of Scripture. One ancient story, one doctrinal masterpiece, and rebuilds the word from the ground up. Chuck titled today's message, "The Grace of God."
5: Today we're on the grace of God as we continue our work in the subject of the majesty of our triune God. And over in 2 Samuel chapter 9, there is a wonderful story most people have never read. In your worship folder today, you will find an outline of the message. And as you do, will you place it, please, at Romans chapter 5. And then having done that, turn back in the Old Testament to 2 Samuel chapter 9. Outline at Romans chapter 5, where we'll begin in a moment, and then turn, if you will, back to 2 Samuel chapter 9. "Then David said, 'Is there yet anyone left of the house of Saul that I may show him kindness for Jonathan's sake?' Now there was a servant of the house of Saul whose name was Ziba. And they called him to David, and the king said to him, 'Are you Ziba?' And he said, 'I am your servant.' The king said, 'Is there not yet any one of the house of Saul to whom I may show the kindness of God?' And Ziba said to the king, 'There is still a son of Jonathan who is crippled in both feet.' So the king said, 'Where is he?' And Ziba said to the king, 'Behold, he is in the house of Machir, the son of Ammiel in Lodabar.' Then King David sent and brought him from the house of Machir, the son of Ammiel from Lodabar. Mephibosheth, the son of Jonathan, the son of Saul, came to David and fell on his face and prostrated himself. And David said, 'Mephibosheth,' and he said, 'Here is your servant.' David said to him, "Do not fear, for I will surely show kindness to you for the sake of your father Jonathan, and will restore to you all the land of your grandfather Saul, and you shall eat at my table regularly." Verse 11, "Then Ziba said to the king, 'According to all that my lord the king commands his servant, so your servant will do.' So Mephibosheth ate at David's table as one of the king's sons." Verse 13, "So Mephibosheth lived in Jerusalem, and he ate at the king's table regularly." Now he was lame in both feet.
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5: The word grace means different things to different people, especially when we think of horizontal grace. This is epitomized rather cleverly in a book title that came out a number of years ago, written by Lofton Hudson. He titled his book, "Grace Is Not a Blue-Eyed Blonde." Grace, as we refer to it today, is not a prayer we offer at a meal. Grace is not what the attorney pleads for as he brings his client before the bench. Grace is not what the Queen of England brings in all of her elegance to the event that she attends. That's not the grace we have in mind. We're referring to that which is undeserved, given to one who could never be able to pay it back, or earn it, for that matter. Wrapped around it, of course, is the whole concept of complete and thorough forgiveness. Perhaps a story from everyday life would help. And as I give you this story, which is a true one, we go back to the days just following World War II, where all of us living at the time were shocked to hear of the dreadful Nazi concentration camps where so many had been exterminated. Corrie Ten Boom lived through the horror of such, and she wrote of that account in her book, The Hiding Place. And from the emotion of all of that and the backwash that followed, she remembered an event that happened in her life. Shortly after the Holocaust, and in the passing of several years, Corrie was asked to take her message on the road, if you will, and she spoke, not only around the country, but around the world. She told of the loss of her parents and the dreadful experience of starvation as she watched her own beloved Betsy die slowly and painfully. But all of that was past. However, the memory still lingered. While she was speaking in a particular church, something occurred that she felt ought to be remembered, and so she put it in her book. Following her message, she was greeted by a man she recognized as the SS guard at the shower room from her concentration camp. Suddenly, it all came back over her, the room full of mocking men looking in on the women, the heaps of clothing piled randomly to the side, and her sister Betsy's pain-blanched face. And she writes, "He came up to me as the church was emptying, beaming and bowing. 'How grateful I am for your message, Fraulein,' he said. 'To think that, as you say, he has washed my sins away.' His hand was thrust out to shake mine. And I, who had preached so often to the people the need to forgive, kept my hand at my side. Even as the angry, vengeful thoughts boiled through me, I saw the sin of them. Jesus Christ had died for this man. Was I going to ask for more? Lord Jesus, I prayed, forgive me and help me to forgive him. She prays this in her mind, facing the camp guard. I tried to smile, she adds. I struggled to raise my hand. I could not. I felt nothing, not the slightest spark of warmth or charity or grace. And so again, I breathed a silent prayer. Jesus, oh Jesus, I cannot forgive him. Give me your forgiveness. As I finally took his hand, a most incredible thing happened to me. From my shoulder, along my arm, and through my hand, a current seemed to pass from me to him, while into my heart sprang a love for this stranger that almost overwhelmed. And so I discovered that it is not on our forgiveness any more than on our goodness that the world's healing hinges, but on his, meaning our God's. When he tells us to love our enemies, he gives along with that command the love itself and the necessary grace. I wrote into the margin of her book these words: when love springs into action, grace kicks in. She saw herself at that moment an instrument of grace. And we all sit hearing that story, hopefully putting ourselves in her place and asking, would I have reached out my hand? But the remarkable thing about God's grace is that it is not grace extended to one who is not deserving, but to all of us. All of us who continue to operate our lives so often against his will. Think of it. That kind of grace is a whole different genre from human grace, though we need human grace to illustrate what God has done for us. We learned our last time together that God loves us. Remember? We even stood to our feet and we said it. God loves me. And we turned to another. God loves you. And we said in unison, God loves us. Still true. It's been going on all week. All our lives, it never ceases and never diminishes. When that love is activated, grace kicks in. That's the beauty of God's grace. When love is activated, grace kicks in. Now we need a definition. We need one better than that. And I'm indebted to B.B. Warfield, a great theologian of yesteryear, for this simple, brief definition. Write it down, will you? It'll help you. Grace is free, sovereign favor to the ill-deserving. Grace is free, sovereign favor to the ill-deserving. S-O-V-E-R. It's hard to spell it, isn't it? Sovereign, sovereign. God sovereignly, apart from anything from us, any goodness, any effort, any attempt to win his favor or friendship, God in his grace reaches down to lift us up, even while we fight him in the process. Amazing. Amazing. Before you find yourself wanting to counsel Corey not to reach out and shake the man's hand. Check your heart. You'll find pride there, and you'll find a host of other sins that make you and me resist people who are ill-deserving of our love. That is so like us to be like that. To illustrate that, look at Romans chapter 5. Isn't it amazing how we keep coming back to Romans? Some of you said, I thought we were here a decade, but it was only a few months. Well, okay, over a year. And we're back, and we'll keep coming back. It is the Christian's constitution. It is doctrine at work in our everyday lives. And you come back to it because no other letter says it better. Look at chapter 5, verse 8. Just the one verse for a moment. But God demonstrates his own love toward us, in that while we were yet sinners, Christ died for us. The key word is demonstrates. God doesn't stand back in his heaven, fold his arms and frown, waiting for us to meet him halfway. He demonstrates. Interesting word, sunistemi is the Greek term. Bauer tells me it means to provide evidence of a personal characteristic. God provides evidence of this characteristic of his love as he reaches out to sinners like us. He demonstrates his own love toward us. To whom does he demonstrate that love? To us. And who are we? I was reading this over this past week and came across three lines that I've underscored in my Bible. You may want to do the same. It answers the question who we are, the ones that God loved and extended his mercy. Look at verse 6. While we were still helpless, I've underscored the word helpless. At the right time, Christ died for the ungodly. Helpless, verse 8. While we were yet sinners, underscore sinners, Christ died for us. Helpless, sinful. Verse 10, for while we were enemies, we were reconciled to God through the death of his son. Underscore that word. Helpless, sinners, enemies. So, it stands to reason, grace is not talking about God helping those who help themselves. Will you please take that line out of your life? You will hear it all the time from our humanistic world. God helps those who help themselves, like the Bible says. You can go from page to page all the way through the Bible, and you will never find that phrase. Why? Because he helps the helpless. Grace is God extending his favor to those who can't help themselves. When you lose a loved one and you can't make it through, his grace gets you through it because you're helpless. When you cannot make yourself well and you're suffering and suffering over a long period of painful time in your life, you're helpless to make yourself well. God comes to your rescue in his grace, gets you through it, gets you beyond it. He helps the helpless. Grace does not mean that God is rewarding us for what we've earned. You see, we saw it in verse 8. We're sinful. Sinners don't earn God's favor. He can have nothing to do with sin. Because of his son's death on the cross, God now has been satisfied, and through his son, he can forgive and he can extend his grace to us. But we haven't earned it. It's what Christ did on our behalf at the cross. And by the way, grace does not mean that God's being kind to his friends. We're enemies. Look at the cross. And by the way, grace does not mean that God's being kind to

core. To the core. We're rebels. We're rebels at heart. We're not kind. I mean, look at the way you drive. Look at the way you handle yourself in the church parking lot while we're at it. Look at your reaction to that guy at work that's not easy to love. Look at your response. And I could name whatever situation. Normally, it isn't positive. It isn't good. Why? Because you're an enemy to good. And you're helpless to change yourself. Why? Because you are sinful all the way to the core. Not very pleasant, but it's real. As I've said so many times, if depravity were blue, we'd be blue all over. Cut someone anywhere and they ooze blue all over. It's true of the tiny little one as he's growing up. You never have to teach a child to do wrong. Have you noticed? Now, honey, if you really want to disobey, here's how you go about it. You never have to do that. Why? Because built into them are the weeds of depravity. By the way, they got it from you. And you got it from your folks. And your folks got it from theirs. In fact, verse 12, through one man's sin entered into the world and death through sin. And so death spread to all men, all women, all children, all teenagers. Why? Because all sinned. Well, what we need then is the law. We need commandments. We need to be told what's right and what's wrong. That'll help us. No one was ever helped by having the Ten Commandments in front of them. It just reminds you of the things you're doing that are wrong. Soon as you see, do not do this, you're encouraged to think about doing it. Sounds kind of exciting. Do not touch wet paint. Tell me you have never touched wet paint. There's a sign in San Francisco at one of the parks that says, try not to walk on the grass. Don't you love that? Try not to walk on the grass. I mean, you just have to put at least 1 foot on the grass. Why? Because the law says don't do it. The law doesn't help us. The law only creates more lawbreakers. It prompts us to sin. Verse 19 in the same chapter of Romans 5. As through one man's disobedience, the many were made sinners. Don't go any further. There's Adam. There are your grandparents, your great-grandparents. There's your heritage. There's your progeny. The whole family of us, sinful. Every one of us, because one man sinned, acting as our federal head. When he sinned, we sin. The many were made sinners, even so through the obedience of one. I can't speak for your Bible, but in mine, the O is capitalized. It's referring to Christ. Through the obedience of one, Christ, Jesus, our Lord, many, we read, many will be made righteous. You can't do it on your own. It must come through Christ. Look at the next verse. The law came in, why? So that the transgression would increase. Isn't that amazing? Even among Christians, transgressions increase. We're in this fixed state where we believe we're alive spiritually. In fact, we are dead spiritually. No hope to get to heaven on our own without coming through the cross.

0: The Lord tells us what to do, but it doesn't enable us to do it. Only grace through Christ can do that. And that's exactly what Chuck Swindoll has been unpacking today from Romans chapter 5 in the Bible. And apart from the obedience of one, we are helpless, sinful, and spiritually dead. And now, Chuck.
1: I've been reading the Bible my entire life, and I mean that literally. From childhood through seminary, through decades of preaching, I have never once opened my Bible and walked away empty. Not once. Because this book is inexhaustible. There is always more, always deeper, always something that stops you cold and makes you whisper, "I never saw that before." But here's another

0: important fact. The Bible is not simply a collection of wise writings randomly sorted into a thick, ancient volume. Every book, from Genesis to Revelation, is telling one story, one magnificent, unfolding, breathtaking story. And at the center of that story is a person, Jesus Christ, his life, his death, his resurrection. The thread of the cross is woven through the entire tapestry of Scripture. And it all boils down to 3 days. 3 days that changed everything. The death of Jesus on the cross, bearing the full weight of human sin. His burial, silent, sealed, finished. And then the third day, empty tomb, folded grave clothes. He is risen. That's the whole story. That's the cross we proclaim. And that is the beating heart of Insight for Living. June 30th is almost here. Would you give generously so that the most important story ever told keeps traveling? The world is waiting. Give today. It matters more than you know.
1: Thanks, Jack. 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And today we're inviting you to join Jack Swindoll and the entire team at Insight for Living Australia on this sacred responsibility to proclaim the cross. 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I'm Clayton Bjellin. 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

0: keep holding. Jeremy Rosado, Keep Holding On, and Alexander Pappas, Everything With Breath. 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
3: We're looking at issues in our own backyard here in Australia when we are talking about faith and the future. Let's talk about our local churches again, Camille. Less Christians appear to be in church because they have to be, and more because they want to be. In years gone by, perhaps it was a little different, where people felt it was just their tradition that they went along to a local church.
4: This is an interesting shift, Neil, and one we are planning to discuss right here and now. We're going to reach our own backyard. We have to bear in mind there are people who in the past, they still may be living, but in the past, they attended church because it was the done thing. You can call them nominal Christians or cultural Christians. What we're seeing now is that these people are no longer automatically going to churches, or they're just not going, full stop. And there's a rising number of people today in censuses that have no religious affiliation whatsoever. This is an interesting trend. It may look disturbing in one sense, but perhaps there's a positive here. And the positive is that those that are sitting in churches are there because they want to be, not because they have to be, as has been said. The thing is that, having said all this, we do want to reach such people with the gospel of Christ. Bearing in mind they have a church background, probably would not have an allergic reaction to the notion of Christ being Savior, possibly an allergic reaction to having him as Lord, because that means they can't live their life how they want, they can't not be in lockstep with the current culture, they cannot automatically defer to do things that they once did, because now somebody else is the boss. And this goes against the grain of a society that teaches a high level of human autonomy.
3: Camille, some would say, I can be a Christian outside of the local church. But when we talk about biblical foundations, I guess we're seeing that the local church is a part of the way that God uses to reach out to a society.
4: This is an interesting issue, and I've seen both sides of the fence in terms of people who claim to be genuine Christians, but they don't go to church. Now, some of them are just rebellious and immature. But there are some who have been in church for years, but for whatever reason, there was been massive changes in the church that have been, in their estimation, very unhealthy, to the point they can't bear going anymore. And we're talking about people in churches, the same congregation, for decades. And they are sincerely wanting to do the right thing before God. We don't have to, quote-unquote, attend church to have eternal salvation in Christ. We are saved by grace through faith, not by sitting in a church building. At the same time, the New Testament, I believe, is pretty firm that we do need to be in Christian fellowship, because it's in this workshop of fellowship that our faith is molded. We cross-pollinate. We build each other up in the holy faith. We encourage. We pray for one another. There is an automatic support group among fellow Christians, especially in time of need. There are many, many pluses. Now, of course, if you're looking for the perfect church and your standards are too high and fussy, you'll get quickly disillusioned and just walk away. All churches are full of hypocrites, which, of course, is not so. The fact is, we need fellowship. We need to reach out now to those who once were in church, but no longer, either because they never actually had it. Experience of Christ, or because they have and they've, in a sense, lost their way.
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0: Keith and Christian Getty, Christ, our hope in life and death, you're on Overnights on Vision. Well, one great program we have here on Vision is our 2020 program, and here is something that happened on yesterday's 2020.
1: You know, what about the thought too, it used to be an easy thing to have your friends around. And you'd have a dinner party or a barbecue. And the whole issue of hospitality comes into focus when we recognise the cost of living crisis creeps up, and all of a sudden we say, well, we won't have friends around this Friday night because that's just a little extra impost on our budget. So even our friendships beyond our family are at risk.
2: That's right. And we then experience a scarcity of relational support, you know, and it's only as we continue to be generous and invest in each other, both in our friends and in our family, that we end up being in relationships where people will look out for us when we get in trouble. We need to be wise in how we spend our money, and we need to be wise in how we budget. And there are great organizations that help people with budgeting, and whenever we're being, you know, watching our dollars like that, I think we need to realize that that the way we spend our money, how we spend our money, how we invest in relationships actually affects our health, mental health, and our own resilience over the long term.
1: Hey, Jeff, just come in a little closer to your microphone if you can. You know,
2: yep, sorry.
1: Christians, we're doing well. Some of us, we're cautious about the effects that prosperity actually brings. And, you know, sometimes we'll talk about issues of prosperity, and what comes in is this thought there's a mindset of a prosperity gospel, that having faith in God is all about dollars and cents. But this scarcity has another alternative view of the world. What's happening in families and more broadly than even across our whole community. So these sorts of things are significant. Any thoughts there on contrasts between having a prosperity mindset and a mindset that might be around scarcity?
2: Yeah, I think the scarcity mindset ignores the fact that that God owns everything, you know, that we're living in his world and he's going to provide for us. But the prosperity mindset can fall into the trap of thinking that everything God provides for us can be measured in dollars and cents. And so I think we need to walk in the understanding that when we invest dollars, but it could be relationships that are what God provides for us and is generous to us with. We don't want to tie our prosperity or our finances directly into, you know, if I give this amount of money, then I'm going to get that amount of money back. But God is generous to us. And I think the challenge is when we feel the financial pressure, we focus on what we lack rather than what God's already given us. And I can tell you that for me, as part of a Christian mission organization, you know, I've been talking to people who about, you know, sharing the vision of what God does through our organization. And so often, you know, we have goals of what we'd like to do, and we think about the gap between what we would like to spend, what we believe God's called us to spend, and what what people have been giving towards. And it's very easy to focus on the gap between what God's what we've received and what we think we need, and actually to lose sight of the fact that God's given us so much already. And so I think that applies not just in a fundraising organization like ours, but in our everyday life, that we can lose, if we get caught up in a scarcity mindset, we lose sight of what God's already provided for us.

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0: Takatala perfectly. Overnights on Vision. Steve Mack with you for an early Thursday morning, but after 1 a.m. Eastern, but after 11 p.m. on a Wednesday evening in WA. Leading the way with Dr. Michael Youssef in a few moments. Loving the unlovable is the message. Bit of weird news for you this hour as well. And the Live Lounge this morning featuring Danny Gokey and Cutlass. All that and more, but right now, look at the weather for today around the capitals. Expecting another sunny day in Sydney, 23 degrees. Melbourne, a few showers, not quite as warm as yesterday, 18 degrees. Brisbane, mostly sunny, 23, mostly sunny in Perth, 17. A few showers again for Adelaide, 15. Showers in Hobart, 16. Showers for Canberra, 17. And Darwin, a few showers for the top end, a top of 31 degrees.
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7: During the Korean War, Communist North Korea, the communist forces have overran a number of villages in South Korea. One of those villages that they overran, they, as always, have a policy of gathering all the community leaders first, and they kill them first. But in one particular village, among those leaders, there was a Christian man who ran an orphanage in that village. And when the communist commandant, the officer, learned that this Christian man ran an orphanage, he decided to spare his life. But in order to instill fear, he forced that man, that Christian man, to watch him, the communist, kill his son, the Christian man's son, who was 19 years old, in cold blood. At the end of the Korean War, the communist officer was captured and tried for crimes, atrocities that he has committed. And he was tried before a United Nations tribunal. He was convicted, and just before a sentence was imposed on him, the very man who was the head of that Christian orphanage went in front of the tribunal and pleaded with him to spare this man's life, the man who killed his son. He said, "Give him to me, and I'll train him." And sure enough, the tribunal released the prisoner to the custody of the orphanage director. And true to his word, the Christian man trained him, shared Christ with him. Then he discipled him. That communist officer later on went on to be one of South Korea's most prominent pastors. If you are anything like me, when you hear these stories or read about them, and you're bound to ask a question. Could I have done that? It's a great question to ponder. Could I have loved that man who killed my son? Thankfully and mercifully, I don't have to answer the question. I think all of us know how easy it is to love the beautiful people, to love the lovable people, to love the influential people, to love those who serve our purpose. Non-believers do all that, and some will even do better than the believers. That does not require supernatural power. That does not require the transforming faith in Jesus Christ. That does not require a new nature in Christ. Loving those who love us is not a big deal. One thing that we all must understand, however, as we look into this passage, is that this was a big problem in first century church, the very first church. It was a big problem. I'm going to explain it to you. That's why you need to understand the Bible in context, historical and cultural. Although it was a first century problem, it has a 21st century application. Remember, this is the first church. It was planted in a Jewish culture. And in the Jewish culture, there were a certain group of people, a certain class of people who were manipulators, or who were intimidators in the synagogues. And they demanded to be seated at certain places. And what's James trying to say to them is that this should not happen in the Church of Jesus Christ. Today, the problem is the same, although it has a different form. Today, many Christian leaders are so anxious to be accepted by secular society. So they say and do all sorts of things to be approved by society. They compromise their own convictions. They use double talk, use evasive language that does not stand for the truth. They use this, what I call double talk, in order to confuse people and not let people know exactly where they stand. And they express doubt about their own belief. Why? Oh, that the elite culture may accept them, so that the elite culture may approve of them, so that the elite culture may not call them narrow-minded, so that the elite culture may not call them prejudiced. And who in the world wants to be called narrow-minded or prejudiced these days? No one, right? So the enemy of Christ uses this very form of intimidation to silence believers from proclaiming the whole truth as it is in God's Word. Cause some church leaders to compromise what they know to be the truth because they want to be accepted, so they will say things contrary to the truth. Nowadays, that's the equivalence of what was happening in the first century that James was trying to warn the people against. Now, there are many people misunderstand this passage, and they think that James basically is closing the door on the rich. That is not what he's doing here at all. You got to understand it in context. Today, the power hungry, those who are self-seekers, those who are manipulators, those who are always seeking a place of honor, they come from all sorts of economic backgrounds. They're not necessarily the rich. Jesus would never allow the Pharisees to manipulate him and to intimidate him. And they tried. Read the Gospels. How many times they tried to put false guilt on him. And they tried to make him feel bad about this and bad about this. He would never allow them. And when they come to trick him and ask him a question, and they say, "What about?" He said, "Let me ask you a question." And he said, we're not going to answer. He said, "Well, I'm not going to answer you." He would never allow himself to be intimidated by those miserable Pharisees who demanded attention, who demanded respect. So much so that they said to him in Matthew 22, here's what they said to Jesus, "You are not swayed by men because you pay no attention to who they are." And I say amen belongs here. James was trying to ensure that the first century church would not fall in the trap of Phariseeism from which they came. Back then, most of the new Christians were coming into the church, particularly in Jerusalem and many other parts. They came from that environment of being intimidated by that class of people. Those Pharisees were distinguished themselves by the clothes they wear and by the rings they have on their fingers. And there were rings on every finger. As a matter of fact, they wore more than one ring in each finger except the middle one. And some who could not afford these rings, they would go out and they rent or hire rings for the town so that they can walk in here and everybody's looking at them and says, ooh, he's got rings. And that is why often in the early church, in their zeal not to fall into that Jewish practice of showing favoritism, they insisted that the slaves and the masters sit together in the same place. And sometimes the masters received the sacraments from slaves who were serving. Which reminds me of an incident that took place after the Civil War when the great General Robert E. Lee returned home to Virginia to his Anglican church to worship. And in the classic small Anglican churches, you know, people would come for communion. They would kneel. The great general came and he knelt to receive communion. And a slave, freed slave, just came and knelt next to him. And an usher came in and he was trying to get him to move away from General Lee. And General Lee grabbed the slave by the arm and he motioned the usher. He said, get away. He is my brother. As a matter of fact, some people think that although the Christmas carol that we often sing, O Holy Night, was written 10 years before the Civil War, that the line that was added after this incident, for the slave is my brother. James is making the point so clearly here. When you love the unlovable, you are fulfilling the royal law. What is that royal law? You love the Lord your God with all your heart, mind, and soul, strength. And you love your neighbor as yourself. That's what James is saying, the royal law. Why does he call it the royal law? Verses 8 to 11. Why is it called the royal law? Have you thought about that? There are several reasons why it's called royal law. It's called the royal law because it's supreme excellence. It is called the royal law because in Deuteronomy 6:5, the King of Kings gave that law. And then in John 13, it was repeated and confirmed to the disciples by the Lord of all lords, God the Son. And then in Romans 5:5, he tells us that the Holy Spirit poured his love into our heart to enable us that we may keep this law. Without his power, we can't. But there's another reason why it's called the royal law. It's because it is the king of all laws. It's the king of the Ten Commandments. Think with me for a moment here, okay? If you love God, you're not going to break the first five commandments. You're not going to have another God beside him and so forth. If you love your neighbor, you're not going to break the last five commandments, 6 to 10. You're not going to covet what they have. You're going to rejoice when God blesses them. That's why it is the royal law. The main reason why this is called the royal law is because when you and I obey it, we become kings. Become kings. When you exercise it, you become a royalty. Why? Just think with me. What does hatred do to you when you hate somebody? What does it do to you? Makes you a slave to the person you hate. You become a slave. You said, how can I become a slave? Listen, well, just think again. In your enslavement to the person you hate, you exert a lot of emotional energy. It dominates your thinking. It saps your emotional energy. It often actually causes physical pain. I have some doctors here in this church who have told me that sometimes can't diagnose a person who has pain, but they can't even figure it out. There's nothing wrong with them physically. That's what causes physical pain. Even physical illness comes from hatred. It causes all sorts of illnesses. What does the person who is the object of your hate, make you to be a slave to that person. And that is why love liberates you from that slavery. Love gives you power over such slavery. Love instills control over your emotions. Love makes you a king or a queen. Love makes you reign supreme as a monarch over your emotions. How does this relate to being respectful of persons and being intimidated by someone and being worried all the time whether you really are offending anybody or not? You'll never be candid. You'll never be honest if this is something that consumes you all the time. If you show partiality, you'll never be yourself. Someone would say, Michael, my friend, I really wish that I could love unconditionally. I really wish that I could love like Jesus, but you just don't understand, Michael. I'm married to a jerk. Michael, you don't understand. You don't know my in-laws. Michael, you don't understand. I have a beast of a boss. Michael, you don't understand. I have a dreadful neighbor. You don't understand. I have a miserable coworker. Maybe I don't understand. Might I don't understand what you're going through. But I lived long enough to experience few things myself. But I go back to Romans 5:5. God has poured out His love into our hearts by the Holy Spirit, who has been given to us. And that is why this is the fourth evidence of real faith. One of the things they can start practicing, not just for a day or two, but practice on a regular basis, is pray for that person who has hurt you deeply. Just try it. Do it for several weeks and see what happens. You'll be amazed. No, I'm not recommending that you would pray this prayer. I know the temptation. Lord God, I pray for this person. And if there's lightning in heaven that can hit him or her, feel free to do it. Now, I know the temptation of praying for this. That kind of prayer will not set you free. Because hate is like an acid. An acid corrodes the vessel in which it's stored, as well as the object on whom it's poured. And that is why the last message, the previous passage in James, he talks about anger, then he moves on to talk about hate. Do you know why? Because hatred is just a settled anger. It's settled in you. Let me give you two helpful suggestions that may set some of you free. Loving the person does not mean that you have to get chummy with that person. Loving that person does not mean that you have to go on a vacation with that person. Not at all. But it means that you have removed and continue to remove from your heart that corroding acid of hatred. The second thing I want to tell you is this. This kind of love that the scripture talks about, that makes you king over your emotions that you can experience, it doesn't mean that all of a sudden you're going to have a warm and fuzzy feeling toward that person. That's why a lot of people confuse things. You cannot manufacture fuzzy feeling toward someone who repeatedly hurt you. The royal law of love that makes you king, that sets you free, means that you don't necessarily try to put on a fake smile every time you see that person. The love of which the Bible talks about, that Christian love, has nothing to do with emotions and feelings. It has to do with the will. The will, your will. Did you know that the word agape, the Greek word, did not exist before Christ? It's a uniquely Christian word. The Greeks had philo and eros and all the other words for love, but agape did not exist. It's a uniquely Christian word. They came into the vocabulary in the Greek language after Christ died on a cross and rose again. It is a uniquely Christian love. And it is always action, not just feelings. Verse 13, We show mercy. Why? Because he has shown us mercy. Let me share with you an experience. When God began to work in my life in that area, he began to teach me that every time a person that I know, a person try to hurt me or cause me pain or whatever, I begin to pray, Lord, give me an opportunity to show mercy to that person. I begin to pray, Lord, give me an opportunity

0: than anything in the world. I was thinking about this, and I remembered a true story that an Armenian friend of mine told me years ago. And it comes from the days when the Turks were massacring the Armenian people. Hundreds of thousands, maybe even in the million. During those terrible atrocities, there was a young woman and her brother who were pursued by down the street by an armed Turkish soldier. And when he finally cornered them, the armed Turkish man killed the brother, but let the sister live. But not before letting her watch as he killed her brother. Later, she worked in the hospital as a military nurse. And one day, that same soldier who killed her brother showed up on a stretcher, critically wounded. And the slightest inattention on the part of this nurse, that soldier would have died. And you can imagine the struggle. I know if you were there, I know if I'm there, I would go through the same struggle. The struggle within her, the flesh was saying, vengeance, vengeance, vengeance. And then the Holy Spirit was saying, mercy, mercy, mercy. Yes. And finally, she yielded to the Holy Spirit, and she nursed that man back to life. The soldier who had recognized her asked her the question, why did you not let me die? She said, Jesus loved me while I was a sinner, and I'm trying to emulate my Jesus. This man said, I want to embrace your Jesus. Some people, different people from different parts of the world who have lived those experiences. Some of them have experienced a father wanted to shoot his son and tried twice and missed. But he kept on loving his father. And a few years later, the father said, tell me about your faith. This story, beloved, is repeated many, many times every day around the world. Here's a question. Can you trust the Holy Spirit to empower you to love the unlovable? Can you? I know the Holy Spirit is ready and willing. Are you? Shall we pray? Father, your word says that it does not return to your void. You have spoken it to me. You have spoken it to all of us. And Father, we pray, we confess to you that without the power of that Holy Spirit who dwells in us, we cannot do it. It's an impossibility. But you have done it many, many times throughout life with your children. And you can do it again. Will you today set many people here free? I pray this in Jesus' name. Amen.
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Overnights on Vision Christian Radio for a Thursday morning. It's time right now for a little bit of weird news. Some more flying dramas, stories from airlines. Overhead baggage can be a big problem. I flew recently, and everything what I had in my overhead bag was very fragile. I didn't want it to be booked in, and it was under 7 kilos, so it was fine for me to have carry on. But as I was one of the last people to board the flight, not by choice, there was no room left for my bag. Well, this could be an issue. And on one British airline flight, the air hostess moved a passenger bag from one overhead space to another and then proceeded to ask every passenger whose bag it was and to tell them that she had moved it. Well, no one claimed the bag, so everyone started panicking. This was the first time that some people had flown, and some people were starting to feel a bit nervous. The flight attendant then started shouting down the plane that they were going to throw the bag off the plane, and then there would be a thorough check because this was now a terrorist threat because the bag was unclaimed. And well, after a few minutes of shouting at the plane, the woman shouted that it was her bag. The lady whose bag it was had been asleep with her headphones on before takeoff had even begun. There we go. Safe to say she wasn't the most loved passenger on the plane that day. Oh, dear.

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1: I was also sort of just a new Christian trying to seek God for the first time. 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
0: 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Yeah.

0: It's Rachel Purcell, Have Church on Vision Christian Radio. You can do that on Vision, actually. Steve Mack with you overnight for a Thursday morning. Welcome to Thursday, bit after midnight in the west, bit after 1:30 a.m. Central, a little after 2 a.m. Eastern. And on the way in a few moments, Focus on the Family, How Your Differences Strengthen Your Marriage. That's the title of today's message. Great music on the way. And, of course, Mandy Wolby with the Forerunners along in around 40 minutes, going to the nation of Vietnam. I'm talking about Brother Kibbe this morning, and I'll head to God's Word as we do a Bible study, continue a Bible study in Isaiah chapter 40. Right now, the weather for today around the capital is expecting another sunny day in Sydney, 23, Melbourne showers, 18, a sunny day for Brisbane, 23, sunny also in Perth, 17 degrees, Adelaide a few showers, 15, showers also in Hobart, 16, showers in Canberra, 17, and a few showers for the top end. Darwin expecting a top of 31 degrees.
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8: If you ever feel like that couple, married and in love with each other, but there are some really significant differences between you, this is a Focus on the Family broadcast for you. We're going to be exploring how those differences can actually strengthen your relationship. And your host is Focus President and author Jim Daly. I'm John Fuller.
9: John, I'd venture to say that God purposely designed the differences that we face in our marriages. It's not to frustrate us, everybody, but to allow husbands and wives to complement each other. And we don't celebrate that often enough.
8: We don't celebrate the frustration often enough?
9: The differences.
8: Okay.
9: You know, that completing factor. Yeah. I think it's an amazing fingerprint of God on our spirits, on our souls, the fact that we're drawn to what we don't possess. If we're extroverts, typically you're drawn to an introvert and vice versa. I don't know how he works the milk chocolate, dark chocolate into that, but I mean, it's amazing. Gene and I on those key things are just so different, and we need to have a lighter touch, not be so frustrated with it, but to celebrate it.
8: Well, you're a different person now than you were when you first met Gene.
9: It's amazing. Gene has really, I would say, in the right way, has rounded off some of my rough edges. Hmm. And I think that's part of it. It makes you more like Christ. Isn't that the goal? To be more selfless, to be less self-centered and less focused on yourself and more focused on those around you. Hopefully your spouse, number one. And today we're going to talk about that and all those fun things and the differences in your marriage. And to understand how we use those differences to build a stronger marriage, we're returning to a program featuring two great friends of the ministry, Dr. Walt and Barb Larimore.
8: And it makes sense to do so as we continue to celebrate our 40th anniversary. Walt and Barb Larimore now on Focus on the Family.
9: Walt and Barb, you guys were here in the 2000s. You spent time here. You were the official physician in residence here at Focus on the Family, Walt. And we so appreciated that service. And in that, it's a great place to start when we talk about, you know, the brain chemistry. Your book, His Brain, Her Brain, highlights those differences and those distinctions. For so long, the culture has been telling us we're all the same. You know, biologically, there's no difference. But there is, isn't there?
10: There's no question about it. One of the leading feminists in our country had a situation where she decided as a single mom to adopt a child. And she adopted a little boy. And she decided she was going to raise him in a gender-neutral, peaceful, green home, which she did. But when he got up to about 2.5, 3 years of age, one day she made him a peanut butter sandwich. And he chewed it into the shape of a gun and shot her several times with it.
9: Oh.
10: And she said in a very honest editorial, she said, "The only people who believe little boys and little girls come out the same are people who are childless."
9: Well, it's probably true.
10: Because we do see the differences from not only from birth, but in the womb.
9: Well, let's start from the beginning. I think it's a great place to start. When you're in your mother's womb, Walt, you're the physician. What is happening chemically to the little boy and the little girl that is different? Something happens even there.
10: Oh, no question. In fact, from conception through the first 6 or 8 weeks, the little unborn baby is much more female than male, irrespective of whether it's going to be a little boy or a little girl. And then there's a surge of hormones that occurs about 6 or 8 weeks. In the little boy, it's a surge of testosterone. And in the little girl, it's a surge of estrogen. And that testosterone surge has a dramatic effect. For example, it makes his little developing bones much harder. So a little boy is born with harder bones than a little girl. And there's one bone that is the hardest in him as he develops, and it's his head. I mean, literally.
9: This is just too good to be
10: true. It's literally born hard-headed. And then another thing that the testosterone does is that it makes his muscles more active. And then in the brain, there's a dramatic effect where the testosterone literally dissolves, Jim, the connection between the left brain and the right brain. It's got a big, long name. It's called the corpus callosum. But that dissolving of the corpus callosum, 30 to 50% of it's gone in a little boy, makes him, when he grows up, much more focused, much more segmented. We like to talk about his brain being like a chest of drawers. And he's got a box for everything. Mm. But he can only operate in one box at a time. Because her connection's been preserved, she did not have that testosterone surge. She can multitask much, much better.
9: So she just has one big drawer and everything's in there.
10: Well, it's all okay.
9: I'm in trouble now. Gene's going to get me for that.
10: No, it's that has wonderful advantages, but it does make you different. One of the most wonderful ones we learned about was what I like to call the nothing box. That guys literally have a box that they can go into in their brain, and their brain does nothing.
9: It's a great place.
10: And Barb, for years, would ask me, "What are you thinking about?" And I would say,
11: he would say nothing. And I would think, well, let's see, what have I done to make him want to avoid a conversation with me?
8: Oh, yes.
11: You start getting in that little thinking, which is totally unproductive.
9: So really, you're overthinking.
11: Yes, and I thought he was just lying to me and trying to put me off.
10: So there's these researchers in Pennsylvania, a male-female team, and they were part of the research community that was finding out through functional brain scans, functional CT scans, and functional MRIs that, golly bum, there are these amazing differences between boys and girls, men and women. So one of the experiments they did, this was hilarious, they brought in a bunch of young college women, volunteers, and they injected the dye that would show up in their brain into what area of the brain was active. And they said, think about nothing. And they'd say, 1, 2, 3, nothing. And then they would turn on the machine, and it would go, nee, nee, nee, nee, nee, nee, the right brain, the left brain, the forebrain, the deep brain.
9: All firing.
10: Nee, nee, nee, nee, nee, nee, thinking about nothing. And they thought, well, that's interesting. And then they brought in the boys for the boys. So the first boy got in the machine. They did the injection. And the female, who was the lead of the team, said, okay, I want you to think about nothing. And she went in, and she told the technician, she said, turn on the monitor. And he said, it is on. And there was
8: Nothing.
9: Literally nothing.
10: Yeah. Literally nothing. And so Barb used to think, she'd say, what are you thinking about? I'd say nothing. She thought, you lying dog. But that can become a very divisive thing. If she doesn't know, I have that nothing box. And now, Jim, the research is showing the average woman, not even the great woman, but the average woman can hear and independently process 7 different audio signals at one time. So she can be talking on the phone, listening to Focus on the Family on the radio, listening to TV in the other room, listening to one child in another room, another child in another room, and the husband in the garage. And she's processing it all at one time without problem.
9: That sounds exhausting just thinking about that.
8: Yeah, I'm thinking of going to the garage.
10: Her brain. Now, his brain, the average guy, not the exceptional guy, the average guy can listen to and process one audio input at a time.
9: Mm.
10: If you don't know that, that can be very destructive. A number of years ago, we were driving to the airport, and so we were listening to the radio, and Barb started to talk to me about something, and I turned the radio off, and she said,
11: you really don't have to do that.
10: And for her brain, I didn't, because she can listen to the radio and talk.
9: Right.
10: And I said, no, I do have to do that. Well, that used to cause division, anger. Now that we understand the brain differences, we go, she realizes when I turn that off, I'm honoring her, not dishonoring her. So it's one of hundreds of examples we have in the book that couples can look at. And Jim, some of these male differences, female members of our audience will recognize that in themselves. And some of the female differences, some of the guys.
9: Right, these are general rules.
10: But as a general rule, we're different when we marry. And if we recognize those differences and understand them, it actually strengthens us.
9: Barb, you've seen this play out very practically because you like to mentor younger couples. Mm-hmm. So you probably have seen this. How have you seen it be destructive in those newlywed couples?
11: Well, newlyweds think that they have to spend every waking minute with each other. And, you know, yes, you want to because that oxytocin level in her brain is soaring very high and it's a feel-good chemical. But where you see all of this come together is when they start nitpicking at each other.
9: About the differences.
11: About their differences. Because they're spending so much time together.
9: Give us some examples just so we can catch it.
11: You know, she might be the neatnik of the two, and he might leave his clothes from the time he comes in the door, from the door to the bathroom to the bedroom to the den. You know.
9: Okay, does that hit you, John?
11: Pick up after
8: I'm not going to go there, Jim.
9: Yeah, come on. No, we need some real life. I'll go there then, because this is one of the things for Gene and I, because I keep kind of tidy piles of the shorts, just the you know, the pants I wore one day, and they're not dirty. Now I've got a pile for that.
11: Yeah.
9: So, and if it was the t-shirt I wore from 3 to 8 o'clock last night, you know, I can wear that one again. I'm actually thinking about laundry and all that. Mm-hmm. So I've got that pile. Then I've got those things, the shorts I wore on the weekend, and I helped stain the outside of the house, and they're kind of dirty. But next time I stain, I can wear those again. These piles drive Jean nuts, obviously. She doesn't know my categorization.
11: Right. And so, you know, you do get a person like Jean who is very orderly. And then you come on the scene, and it really disrupts a lot of what's going on in her psyche.
8: Well, you're listening to our guests today on Focus on the Family, Dr. Walt Larimore, his wife Barb. I'm John Fuller. Our host is Jim Daly, and there is something that I could disclose at this point, I guess, in the conversation,
9: it's time, John,
8: Jim.
9: Whatever that might be.
8: Well, I mean, so this difference that you lay out in the book, His Brain, Her Brain, and communication. One of the frustrating things that we have is Dina will look at me and just say, can't you say something while we're talking? And I'm just thinking, no, I'm letting it play out here. You have a need to express, and I'm not going to try to direct or step in too soon. Is that me avoiding a fight, or is that me just being a guy?
10: It's you being a guy. In fact, we had to spend 2 chapters just talking about not only the communication differences between men and women, the processing differences between men and women. For example, it takes the average male with a certain stress 7 times longer to process that than it does the average female. And so it's critical to understand that difference.
8: And then, I can share that stat with her, right?
10: Well, but even more important...
11: That's not going to win any brownie points.
10: Even more important... is for her to understand how, because her brain is designed to verbally process, her verbal centers, her hearing centers, and her emotional processing centers are very highly connected. His emotional processing center isn't connected to his verbal processing at all. It's actually connected to, it's called the spinothalamic tracts. It's his activity tracts. When he is stressed, he either needs to get alone or he needs to go out and do something.
12: Chop wood.
10: Exactly. Absolutely. Go fishing. Go for a run. When she's stressed, she needs to talk. Mm-hmm. And most typically to someone who's a female. So in our marriage, it's been important for, well, there was a situation a couple of years ago where a local ministry had a bunch of staff in a van, and the van wrecked, and 5 or 6 of the staff were killed, and a couple of others were in the hospital in the ICU. And when we heard that, my response to that was I just needed some time to think about it, to pray about it, to process it. Barb called her best friend Penny. And we used to get mad about that. Like, why can't she talk to me? Why does she have to talk to Penny? Or why does he go away? Why can't he talk to me? Now we understand that. But even better are the ways that Barb has taught me to talk.
11: Mm. You know, I started thinking about his office situation in seeing patients. That if somebody wants to see him, they make an appointment. So I thought one day, you know, I'm going to try this. I made an appointment with Walt. I had him look me in the eye. The TV was not on. The radio was not on. There were no children around. And I just went to him and just said, Walt, could I have a little of your time tonight? So I set an appointment. And then I told him I only needed 10 minutes, so that let him off the hook. He knew that I would not be talking forever and ever and ever.
10: You set a limit for me.
11: I did set a limit.
10: I thought I could tolerate 10.
11: And then
12: I gave
11: him an agenda item. You know, a patient will make an appointment for a specific need. So I made the appointment and told him up front the time limit and what I needed to talk about. And you know what? He felt like a free man.
9: No, it works. Jean has done that for us. I mean, she maybe she read His Brain, Her Brain. I'll ask her tonight.
10: But no, girls, but women they do this naturally. When women are parenting a little boy, they'll tell their little boy, look at me, look in my eyes, because they know he's so distracted. But their little girls, they don't have to do that because she can multitask. And remember how we talked earlier about he has his boxes? It's very hard for him to transition from one box to another box. It takes a little time
12: to do that.
10: He needs
12: to close the one box.
11: That's
10: so
11: right.
10: You'll hear moms do this. They'll say, Jimmy, 30 minutes till bedtime, 20 minutes till bedtime, 10 minutes till bedtime. With their little girls, they tend not to do that because it takes him time to get from that one box to another. And Barb, recognizing that difference, says, if I'm down writing.
11: Yeah, truth be told, I still have to practice that with him.
9: Yeah.
11: If I have dinner on the stove and almost ready to serve, I have to go downstairs and say, Walt, 15 minutes till dinner. Do you think you can, you know, close it up, wrap it up? And then I'll go down 5 minutes later, and then 5 minutes till dinner where I'm serving, whether you're there or not. But the freeing thing is in teaching him how to talk. To me, training him in that process, is that I let him know up front whether I want him to fix it or if I want him to help me think through solutions.
9: So you're actually opening the box he needs to go to.
11: Yes.
10: He's built to fix things. That's part of how God designed him, to lead, to fix, to conquer, to conquest, to be in projects, to do. He's not nearly as relational as she is. And so for her to say, Walt, I want to talk. You don't need to fix it. And then I don't have to think about how do I fix this? Because if I do and she doesn't need that, that just angers her. That pushes her away. That doesn't respond to her heart, which is what she needs me to do.
9: Now, Walt, I'm trying to get this straight. Since we started, we said boys basically come out hard-headed and stinky. And we're kind of adding on to that. But generally, we have to learn so many things. And it takes patience on the wife's part to understand that. Again, parenting, it applies as well. And I see that every day because of my two boys. They're young. And Jean has developed that vernacular, which is 10 minutes from now, 5 minutes from now. Mm-hmm. And it is interesting. Here's the one thing that I've noticed, though, also in that environment, in parenting, particularly when you're parenting a boy, I think a mom can feel frustration because she sees it as disrespect that the little boy is not responding. But he truly, in my opinion, as I've observed it and being a boy, we're not paying attention to you. Mm-hmm. You know, you're talking to me, but my mind is thinking about superheroes. And you know what? If I go outside right now, I could play with the, you know, you're out there. And mom's going, wah, wah. I think that's why Peanuts cartoons caught it pretty well with the adult voice in the cartoon always going, wah, wah, wah. That's what boys hear.
10: And knowing this allows you to parent a little boy differently than you're going to parent a little girl, to know that he's not doing that because he's trying to anger you or he's disrespecting you. But when you understand how he was built, and this isn't evolutionary, this isn't chance and time, this is God's divine design. And Scripture clearly indicates that God made male and female different.
9: Right.
10: And differently.
9: And we should embrace that, understand it, and then learn from it. I want to come to the defense of women because I think, again, for Jean, with her brain wiring and a woman's brain wiring, they're already there. They're all connected, integrated, one big drawer. And I think I can understand, again, for Jean, with her brain wiring and a woman's brain wiring, they're already there. They're all connected, integrated.

0: You know, sometimes I find myself saying, well, I don't have time for this. You know, you're an adult. Let's get it done. But still, it's just the chemical concoctions in his brain that are making him respond to me the way he is responding. Mm. And it's not giving me the end result. So I have to think it through. I can either be frustrated and ticked off at him, or I can approach it from a different angle. No,
1: that's good. Walt, I want to ask you as a physician, because this one kicks around. How do you, as a Christian and a physician, much like Dr. Luke, I'm sure, bring your faith together? We're chemically charged. You know, God uses these elements in this life to create our bodies and our brain, and we fire in certain ways. How do you reconcile that theologically, that when a person has biochemical depression, how do you sort that through as a physician and a Christian? Where is God in all of that?
2: Well, Jim, it's a fallen world. It's not the world that was created. It's not the Garden of Eden. And so since the fall, since we as humans chose to go our own way, things have changed. So one way I like with my depressed patients, because for decades in the Christian world, depression was considered the result of sin or sinfulness. It wasn't Correct. Seen as a biological disorder. So I would often have to explain to Christians who were suffering from chemical depression that it's kind of like diabetes. In diabetes, the pancreas isn't making as much insulin as it's supposed to. Insulin brings the blood sugar down. So if you don't make as much insulin, the blood sugar goes up. The same thing can happen in the brain. If the brain's not making enough, say, of serotonin, if that Right. level's low, then depression goes up. Chronic stress can lower serotonin. Certain types of diet can lower serotonin. Not having enough light can lower serotonin. So there can be a variety of causes, including genetic causes. And so I find in my patients that beginning to understand the brain's design, it's a little 3-pound organ, but it uses 20% of the blood flow, 25% of the oxygen, 20% of the calories we take in. There are more connections in the brain per second than in all of the computers in Colorado in a minute. I mean, it's this amazing organ. Man was made one way. And it's really interesting because the Hebrew word there, Jim, is a word that's used for the making of a pot or a container. It's something that's a little bit rough, a little bit practical, a little bit rural, but it's designed to protect something. When you look at the Hebrew word that describes the creation of woman, it's a completely different word. Mm-hmm. It's a word that describes the creation of something very complex, very intricate, very precious, of great value. And then you begin to see, at least for me, when I understood those two words, that part of my design is to protect Barb, that she has great value. And that's why Scripture in the New Testament tells me that it's my responsibility to honor her, to cherish her, to nourish her. She's built to respond to that. And she, in Scripture, is given the admonition to admire and to respect and to compliment me. And I respond to that. Well, these differences, and we have four chapters of these differences. He needs respect. She needs love. He needs conquest. She needs security. We talk about biologically where those come from, but biblically where they come from. And Jim, the best picture I have in my mind is that you take two pieces of wood, different species of wood, different grains, different strength, different purpose. But if their dovetails are perfectly cut, when those two pieces of wood are put together, say as a drawer, they now have a new function, a new purpose. They're stronger together than they ever were apart. They're still different, but they have this new function. And this biblical design for his brain, her brain, for he and she, is that if God's calling you to marriage, he's calling you to be something together that you never can be apart. You're still different, but you were made different and differently. Jim, it's a great picture.
1: Dr. Walt Larimore, his wife Barb Larimore, authors of the book His Brain, Her Brain, and I'm sure people will find it very helpful in their marriage communication and their newlywed steps. Thanks for being with us.
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0: David Leonard, well done. You're on Vision Christian Radio. Also heard there from Jonathan Traylor, Worship Together, and the medley, Sea of Victory. What a beautiful name. It's Steve Mack with you overnight. In a few moments, we'll hear Mandy Warby with Forerunners heading to the nation of Vietnam.
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4: Let me tell you the story of Brother Kebe in Vietnam from Voice of the Martyrs. Now, the first time Brother Kebe's children saw him on Vietnamese television, they were very excited. But their excitement disappeared very fast when they heard the announcer say that their father was a criminal. And they claimed he was guilty of many crimes against the Vietnamese government. Brother Kebe's crimes were preaching the gospel at unregistered house church meetings. The government put his face on TV to shame him and to warn others to watch out for him. They also played police interviews with him on TV and radio, but this only helped spread the gospel message further. It gave him a platform to reach many others for Christ, and those who saw him on TV asked him about his faith, and he was able to tell them about Jesus. He explained, "They put my face on TV so people can identify me, and my neighbors say, 'Why leave your family?' And I tell them that God will take care of that. I must go because the harvest is ready and there are few workers." Seeing that the public shame was not deterring Kebe's ministry, police threatened to arrest him the next time he was caught preaching. He said, "My wife rejoices that our names are in the book of life and that my face is a witness on television. The police are helping spread the gospel. They can close the church, but not our witness." Now, believers may be nailed to a stake, chained in a prison cell or locked in stockades. Believers may even die, yet the gospel lives on. Kebe reminds us that the gospel is not about a church building or a meeting or any one believer. A church building can be closed and a meeting can be disbanded. A believer can be imprisoned or killed. Is your and my understanding of Christianity tied to a certain pastor or church building or activity? Would your faith thrive, would it still grow, as it does in restricted nations, if all of those outward forms were taken away? God's word would yet remain despite these restrictions. Would you and I still find a way, like Kebe did, to live out our faith? Our brothers and sisters in Christ, they've been suffering for their faith in every country of the world for the past 2,000 years. And in fact, persecution against Christians has grown worse today than ever. Now, we can't change the attitude of the world, but we can pray that God will strengthen his children as they hold fast to their faith in Jesus in light of the persecution they face.
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Ryan Stevenson and Matt Hammett and Preach and Casting Crowns Only Jesus. Overnights on Vision Christian Radio and heading to God's Word, continuing in Isaiah chapter 40, verse 17 this morning. Before him all the nations are as nothing. They are regarded by him as worthless and less than nothing. As he continues describing God and his majesty and superiority, Isaiah says that all the nations in comparison are as nothing, even less than nothing. This means there is no room for pride or any sense of self-accomplishment in the sight of God. When Isaiah wrote this passage, Babylon was the superpower in that part of the world. It conquered many nations and had dominion over them. Looking back, we see that the empires of the past fell. The great realm of Egypt lay covered with the dust of centuries. Assyria lost its far-reaching empire. Babylon, even greater than Assyria, would soon fall into the hands of the Medo-Persians, and later Persia would fall to the Greeks. That is how it goes. Nations rise and fall. Strong today, weak tomorrow. A nation may be rich and powerful for a time, but then it will crumble, fall, and eventually be forgotten. Less than nothing. Only God is never removed from his throne. Only the glory of God never fades. Only the power of God is never confronted by a greater power. Proud nations drink the cup of failure, but the Lord God will never face defeat. Let's pray. Well, Lord, nations are nothing before you, and yet you care for nations and the people in them. Help us to trust in your unshakable rule. Root us in your eternal glory, unfailing power, and eternal reign that can never be challenged. In Jesus' name we pray. Amen.

0: With the Kingdom Rescue Me overnight on Vision, but after 1 a.m. in WA, it's Steve Mack with you for an early Thursday morning. And Dr. Chuck Missler, 6640 in a few moments, continuing in Luke chapter 16 this morning. Also this hour, the word for today, talking about staying positive. And later in the hour, we'll take a little wander down memory lane. It is the 18th day of June 2026. Right now, though, a look at the weather, see what's expected around the capitals for today. Sydney, mostly sunny, 23. Showers for Melbourne, 18. Mostly sunny in Brisbane, 23. Sunny in the west, 17 degrees for Perth. Adelaide, Hobart, Canberra, all expecting showers and tops in the mid-teens. And Darwin, a few showers about for your Thursday ahead, a top of 31 degrees.
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11: Welcome to 6640, the ministry outreach of Koinonia House and Koinonia Institute. Today's Bible teacher is Chuck Missler, connecting the Bible to your life and the world around you. In today's study, Chuck completes his teaching on the Gospel according to Luke, chapter 16.
12: Let's get back to the Greek term Hades. It's the word from that which is out of sight to denote the place of the dead. It's translated hell 11 times in the New Testament. The Septuagint uses Hades to translate the Hebrew word Sheol. So when we take Hebrew and translate to Greek, Sheol becomes Hades. And that's used that way on 61 occasions. In Greek, Hades is associated with Orcus, the infernal regions, a dark and dismal place in the very depths of the earth, the common receptacle of disembodied spirits. That's the Greek concept behind Hades. In Greek conception, it had two subterranean divisions, Elysium, paradise, and Tartarus, which is really, really dark. Okay, you think Hades is dark, Tartarus is, well, we'll get to that. Hades refers to the abode of the unsaved dead prior to the great white throne judgment. That's from Revelation 20. Hades is a prison with gates and bars and locks, according to Matthew 16, Revelation 1. It's downward also. And the righteous and the wicked are there, but separated. Okay. Some view the blessed dead as in the part of Hades called paradise. And we'll see that in Luke 23. The other idiom we ran into this chapter was Abraham's bosom. There's a good place in Hades, in other words. However, the rich man lifted up his eyes, in verse 23, the bosom Abraham was far off. So not only is he distance, but there's also a hierarchy difference. He's lower, it's higher kind of thing. Abraham's bosom is obviously in heaven, and you encounter that in Matthew chapter 8. Most of the early church fathers viewed paradise as part of heaven, not Hades. Well, that's because they're after the cross, and we'll get to that. The two-compartment view that I'm presenting here is an accommodation to the Greek conception. Okay? Now we get into another word that's different than the two words we've spoken so far, the word Gehenna. That originally was Gehenna Hinnom, the valley of the sons of Hinnom, is what the word originally meant. The valley was a deep, narrow ravine to the south of Jerusalem, separating Mount Zion from the so-called Hill of Evil Counsel. And the Hill of Evil Counsel is a very interesting hill, by the way, because when the United Nations set up their headquarters, they set it up on this hill. The hill they happened to pick was the hill of Evil Counsel. So every knowledgeable Jew gets amused by that. And they also call them the Jeeps always have UN on the side of them. They call them the unsoldiers. Anyway, this ravine, here the idolatrous Jews offered their children in sacrifice to Molech in 2 Chronicles 28, 33, and Jeremiah talks about this. But the Jews that were idolatrous gave their children to this bronze idol, heated till it was like red hot. That was child sacrifice. So this ravine is notorious for being the site of those practices, but it also became the city dump. That's where they dumped trash, and there was always something smoldering and burning there. So it became an idiom. Gehenna became a rhetorical device to speak of the lake that burns with fire and brimstone. And so a place of everlasting fire and burning is the concept in the term Gehenna. In this sense, it is used by our Lord 11 times, the lake which burns with fire and brimstone. It's not hell in the sense of Hades. It's where Hades will later be dumped into that. The lake which burneth with fire and brimstone is what the word Gehenna means. So Hades and Gehenna are different. Hades is temporary, because in Revelation 20, verse 14, it's going to be cast into Gehenna. Gehenna is forever. It's outside time. It has no terminus. It also has no hope. We can't imagine that. Hades is in the earth, and apparently it's suggested that it's geocentric, because there's a bottomless pit. The only place you can have a pit with no bottom is at the center. Now, Gehenna is sometimes confused with the term the outer darkness, and 9 out of 10 commentators fall into that trap. It turns out the term outer darkness in the Greek is a very strange construction. It's not the way you would say outer darkness in Greek. It's a relative. It's a darkness that's outside. It's really, the idiom is always used with respect to a banquet. There are people that are not allowed in the banquet. That doesn't mean they're unsaved. It's a widely misunderstood term, very complicated to get into. I don't want to get into all that here. Just be aware of the fact that most people have a misconception about what the outer darkness is. And the distinction I'm making is supported by 9 of the top Greek sources. It's not a fringe view. It's a minority view, because most people haven't been taught about it. But it turns out there are exegetical discoveries that support the idea. The outer darkness is not Gehenna, although many people associate it with Gehenna. Hades is associated with the bottomless pit, the abuso, the abyss, and we'll come to that. And so there's another term that shows up only once in the New Testament. Peter uses the term Tartarus. It's a Greek term. It's a word translated hell with only one use in the New Testament, 2 Peter 2:4. What does it really represent in the Greek mind? The deepest abyss of Hades. In Homer's Iliad, it's described that Tartarus is as far below Hades as the earth is below heaven. That's, again, a Greek mind, what the word Tartarus is intended to suggest. So I don't know where it is, but I don't want to go there. It is the specific place of incarceration of the angels that sinned. In Genesis 6, we have the angels that sinned, and Tartarus is specifically the place that those angels that sinned are incarcerated. That's what Peter's talking about in 2 Peter 2:4. There's another term that comes up. The word is abuso. It's a related term to the bottomless pit or the abyss. In the Greek, it's abusos. This is what the beast of Revelation comes out of. That's where he comes out of, the bottomless pit. That's where Satan will be bound for 1,000 years during the millennium, is in the abuso. It's also a place from which the demon locusts emerge in Revelation 9. So it comes up a couple of places, but it's pretty, pretty dark stuff. So let's talk about the underworld a little bit. We have Hades, and Hades is in two parts. There's a place of torment. That's where the rich man found himself. And there's Abraham's bosom. Hades embraces both concepts. It's not finished. Come back to this. There's apparently an impassable gulf between the two of them, we're told in Luke 16. The rich man wants Lazarus to take, dip his finger in water and cool his tongue. There's no traveling between these two. It's an impassable gulf. Now we also encounter the bottomless pit. It doesn't say this, but we sort of presume that that bottomless pit may be somehow part of the impassable gulf. You can almost visualize it that way. But that's just our conception from what we have from this chapter. There's much said about each one of these things, but this is the way they apparently relate to one another. And the bottomless pit may also be idiomatically equivalent to Tartarus. Doesn't say that, but it's not a far stretch on that one. Some insights. You want to realize the man in Hades was fully conscious. There's no soul sleep here. He was aware of what was going on. He had memory. He could speak. He was in pain. And he expressed desires. His eternal destiny was irrevocably fixed, and he knew it. Come to grips with that one. There wasn't any second chance here. He knew it was over. He had it. He knew that what he was experiencing was fair and just. There was no attempt to reconsider. He also knew something else. He knew what his brothers needed to do to avoid his own fate. He knew that his brothers had to repent to avoid getting into his predicament. And he pleads that somebody tell him. There's a tremendous amount of awareness that he's burdened with. Now, by the way, he's not yet in hell in the sense of Gehenna. He's in Hades. So here he is in verse 24. And he cried and said, Father Abraham, have mercy on me and send Lazarus that he may dip the tip of his finger in the water and cool my tongue, for I am tormented in this flame. That's a description of someone who's there. Not a rhetorical device. This is Jesus presenting an actual incident. I'm tormented in this flame. No soul sleep here. He's conscious and very much aware. You know, when Dante did his Divine Comedy, he pictures Hades with a sign over the top. Abandon, all hope abandon ye who enter here. Boy, that gets it across. No hope. We can't imagine being without hope. So he begs to have Lazarus cool his tongue. The punishment of lost sinners is not remedial. It does not improve them. Hades and Gehenna are not hospitals for the sick. They are prisons for the condemned. We need to grasp that. But Abraham said, Son, remember that thou in thy lifetime receives thy good things, and likewise Lazarus evil things. But now he is comforted, and thou art tormented. So Abraham explains his predicament. And besides all this, he explains, between us and you, there is a great gulf fixed, so that they which would pass from hence to you cannot, neither can they pass to us that would come from thence. That's what the word impassable means. The word chasma is a gaping opening, a chasma gulf. It's like a yawn or whatever. Some conjecture that the Abuso is involved in this geocentric topology. The only place topologically one can have a bottomless pit would be at the center of the earth, because in that direction, all directions are up. There's no down. You can't get lower than the center. But that's just a topological conjecture. Now, we also understand, for a number of reasons, that this was, that Hades had two compartments, but when Jesus was crucified, he went down there to declare his victory, and he took them with him to heaven. And that's not a conjecture. That's suggested by 1 Peter 3:19. So then the rich man continues. Then he said, I pray thee therefore, Father, that thou wouldest send him to my father's house, for I have five brethren, that he may testify unto them, lest they also come into this place of torment. So it's interesting that he, in Hades, has concern for the lost, but can't do anything about it. It's interesting, too, that, okay, Lazarus can't cross this impassable gulf, but let Lazarus go to the ones that are still alive and explain it to them. Testify to them, lest they come and have his predicament. And Abram said to him, if they hear not Moses and the prophets, neither will they be persuaded though one rose from the dead. Now it's very colorful, very interesting, that there was a guy named Lazarus that was raised from the dead. And what was the response of the Pharisees? They had to kill him. Many people don't realize that. They're not the same Lazarus, don't misunderstand me, but I think it's interesting that the names are the same. See, one did rise. It's interesting that his name was also Lazarus in John 11. There's that whole story. We'll take a look at it at the end of the time if we have time here. The response of the chief priest was to plot to kill him. And you find that in John 11 at the end of it, and by chapter 12, the next following chapter, verse 10. They couldn't have this guy walking around that everybody knew had come back from the dead. That was, you know, that was damaging to their image. They had to put him away. How calloused the conscience must be. So rather than repent, they just plotted against him. I mean, amazing. Faith that is based solely on miracles is not a saving faith, is another point. Faith that is based solely on miracles is not a saving faith. We need to understand that. We need to understand that because there's going to be miracles done by the Antichrist. And people are going to be impressed with those miracles if they don't understand the attribution. Okay, Jesus spoke more of hell than of heaven. Did you know that? They both are real. Heaven and hell are real. We need to understand that. The more we know about the physical world, the more we understand that it is a small simulation in a much larger context. Those are the conclusion of the physicists, the particle physicists and so forth. And this reality that the heaven and hell are real, that should preempt all of our other priorities. There's no priority in your life that is more compelling than the reality of these two domains, heaven and hell. Heaven we don't understand, but it doesn't bother us because it's going to be great when we get there. We don't worry about that. The idea of hell is something even Christians try to avoid thinking about. But it's a reality. And you need to understand that reality because that's what you're in the business of helping your friends avoid. C.S. Lewis said something. He says, the safest road to hell is the gradual one, the gentle slope, soft underfoot, without sudden turnings, without milestones, without signposts. Like just a comfortable drift is the road to hell. Now, many people will ask you, how can a loving God even permit such a place as hell to exist, let alone send people there? How many of you heard someone raise that issue before? Yeah, all your hands are up, of course, sure. In asking that question, they reveal that they do not understand two things. They don't understand the love of God, and they don't understand the wickedness of sin. That's the difficulty of embracing here. God's love is a holy love, not a shallow sentiment. God's love is a holy love, not a shallow sentiment. Sin is rebellion against a holy and loving God. That's what it is. God's mercy is unobligated and sovereign. We need to understand that. I will have mercy on whom I have mercy, he declares. Romans 9:15, I will have mercy on whom I will have mercy. That is the sovereign God of the universe speaking. The incarnate God who was vicariously suffered more for man's sin than any man will personally, surely has the right to determine the method and extent of his own self-immolating compassion. He paid the price. He calls the shots. He went there. And he suffered more for our sin than any man will personally. He suffered more for your sins than you ever could dream of doing. So he has the right to write the rules. God does not send people to hell, by the way. They send themselves there by refusing to heed his call and believe on his son. That's all through the scripture, expressed in many different ways. Nobody will be in hell for their sin. They will be in hell for rejecting the provision God has made for their sin. And he paid a handsome price for that. To escape danger, one must believe in that danger. Salvation presupposes a prior damnation. We need to understand that. Denial prevents penitence for sin, and this prevents pardon. Denying it gets in the way of getting it done with, because it's been paid for. But it's got to be acknowledged and owned and repented of. No error, consequently, is more fatal than that of universalism, which blots out the attribute of retributive justice, transmutes sin into misfortune instead of guilt, turns all suffering into chastisement, converts the redemptive work of Christ into mere moral influence. Wow. Do we see that everywhere? Makes salvation a debt due to man instead of unmerited boon from God. No error, consequently, is more fatal than universalism, because no doctrine throws its solemn shadows upon even the most careless human life. The fall and eternal ruin of the human spirit is the most dreadful event imaginable. We brought up this guy Lazarus, a different Lazarus in John 11, but we should take a quick look at it, so as long as we brought him up here. John said, "For I'm glad for your sakes that I was not there." Jesus explained that he wasn't there when he died. "I'm glad for your sakes that I was not there, to the intent that you may believe. Nevertheless, let us go unto him." John said, "For I'm glad for your sakes that I was not there." Jesus explained that he wasn't there when he died. "I'm glad for your sakes that I was not there,

Where have you laid him? They said unto him, Lord, come and see. And then we have what some people regard the shortest verse in the Bible. John 11:35, Jesus wept. There actually is a verse that's shorter in the Greek, but I won't go there, it's not important. Jesus said, take ye away the stone. You got to be kidding. The sister of him that was dead said unto him, Lord, by this time he stinketh, for he hath been dead 4 days. Jesus said unto her, said I not unto thee that if thou wouldest believe, thou shouldest see the glory of God? Then they took away the stone from the place where the dead was laid, and Jesus lifted up his eyes and said, Father, I thank thee that thou hast heard me. And I knew that thou hearest me always, but because of the people which stand by, I said it, that they may believe that thou hast sent me. And when he had thus spoken, he cried with a loud voice, Lazarus, come forth. You know why he said, Lazarus, come forth? So they all wouldn't come out, right? Then he that was dead came forth, bound hand and foot with grave clothes. Can you picture him? Struggling, coming out of the tomb, wrapped in a whatever. And his face was bound with a napkin. Jesus said unto him, loose him and let him go. And Redpath has a wonderful thing he does on this, that Lazarus was in three states. He was dead. Then he was defeated. He was alive, but he's bound by his grave clothes. He's raised, but trammeled by his grave clothes. And finally, when he released him, he was dangerous. They had to kill him. Couldn't have him running around. Dead, defeated, and dangerous. And I love his development of this because he points out that's where we are. Most of us were dead until we're saved. When we're saved, we're alive. But most of us are still wrapped up in our grave clothes. We've got to shed the baggage of the old life to be free, to be dangerous. His enemies had to kill him. See, the real you is eternal, whether you realize it or not. If you've seen our briefing packages on Beyond Time and Space, you know that Einstein's discovery, the greatest discovery of the 20th century science, was that time is a physical property. We live in four dimensions. It's a physical dimension. Time is physical. It varies with mass, acceleration, and gravity. And see, my frustration sitting up here is I can't see you. I can see the temporary residence you're occupying. The real you, soul, spirit, whatever you want to call it, is software, not hardware. It's like this computer. I can know every detail, every wire and part in this computer, and I could tell you nothing about its behavior. Because it all put together is but one thing, it's a residence for the software. To understand the behavior, I'd have to understand the architecture of the software. See, the real you isn't hardware, it's software. Call it soul, spirit, whatever, that's fine. Software has no mass. I can send software through the airwaves. It's information. All God needs to resurrect you is some information. He can put you back together because it's a DNA thing, right? It's information. The real you is without mass, which means the real you is eternal. Whether you're saved or not. Ooh, really? Yeah. The challenge is, where are you going to spend eternity? Are you going to be spending it in the presence of God, your Creator? Or will you be spending your eternity hopelessly separated from God? Something you can't imagine. The real you is eternal. Well, the next session, I want you to study Luke chapter 17 for the next time. And we'll continue on our excursion. We have just 17, 18 left before we get to the big stuff. 19 and following is the big climax in Jerusalem. The offer of the kingdom, its rejection, and the crucifixion and the resurrection and all that. Let's stand for a closing word of prayer. Father, we thank you for who you are, and we thank you that you have gone to such extremes to give us life. Not only the physical life that we've enjoyed, but the life in Christ that's available for the asking, thanks to your gift. Him. Oh, Father, we thank you for that. We thank you for your word. We thank you for the Spirit that's revealed it to us. And yet, Father, help us to fully apprehend the gravity of what we're doing.

0: not only the reality of heaven, of course, but the reality of eternal damnation. Help us to understand. Help us, through your Holy Spirit and through your word, to have a sense of urgency towards the ones we love, that they might discover you before it's too late. We thank you, Father, for your word. We thank you for going to such extremes on our behalf. We do pray, Father, through your Holy Spirit and through your word, that you would indeed guide us, lead us, empower us to be effective for you in the days that do remain, as we commit ourselves without any reservations whatsoever into your hands, in the name of Yeshua, who came for that very purpose. Amen.
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0: Lauren Daigle, Let It Be, a Hallelujah, and Jeremy Camp again. 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
5: Consider Philippians 4 and verse 8. Whatever things are of good report, meditate on these things. Now, most of us know criticism can linger longer than encouragement. That's why we often need to be intentional about speaking life-giving words. A helpful rule of thumb is to offer encouragement often. Then, when correction is needed, it can be received in the context of love. It doesn't matter whether that system is a church, a family, or a workplace, there needs to be encouraging words for every negative. So what's your ratio as a spouse, a parent, a worker, a friend? Part of the reason for the disparity is that negative feedback tends to carry more weight and last longer, so it has to be counterbalanced. A pretty good rule of thumb is this: dish out 3 compliments for every complaint. Instead of looking for faults, train yourself to catch people doing things right. And here are a few more things that you can do to stay positive. First up, memorize and meditate on the promises of God's Word and anchor yourself to them. Secondly, keep a gratitude journal. It'll let you know how blessed and how well off you are. Thirdly, cultivate the habit of sending a heartfelt note to people you appreciate. It'll only take a few minutes, but you can make someone's day or even someone's year. And finally, find a way to share wins with your family and in your workplace. It has the power to shift the focus and shift the culture. It'll also anchor you to your kids and to your colleagues in a powerful new way. So, stay positive. That's Vision's Word for Today.
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to Macy Me Make It Well on Vision Christian Radio. Well, it is a Thursday morning, and at this time of the morning, we usually do this. And I wandered our memory lane this morning. Kevin Murray, born in Victoria in 1938. He's 88 years of age today. Aussie rules footballer. He captained Fitzroy and played 333 games from 1955 to 1964 and also in 1967 through to 74. Age 31, he won the Brownlow Medal, and in 1969 he was named captain of Fitzroy's team of the century. Sir Paul McCartney, James Paul McCartney, born in Liverpool, England. He's 84 today. Of course, he's an English singer, songwriter and musician, and he used to be a Beatle. I think we all know that. One other birthday of note today, Nathan Cavalieri, born in Camden, New South Wales, 44, very talented Australian guitarist. When he was only 9, he notched up his first hit single with Little Egypt. There you go. A very good guitarist indeed. A couple of events today. Amelia Earhart, US aviator, became the first woman to fly across the Atlantic Ocean, 1928. Airregard, the trademark, was registered in Australia in 1970, and the flies were all upset about that. They certainly were. And one other event today, Dick Smith became the first person across Australia in a hot air balloon when he landed in northern New South Wales on this day in 1993. Flight time was just over 40 hours at an average speed of 90 kilometres an hour. A few events and birthdays on this day, 18th day of June 2026.

0: Around Australia on Australia's Vision Christian Radio, Josiah Queen and Judas. It's Steve Mack with you overnights for a Thursday morning, but after 4 a.m. Eastern, and on the way in a few moments, Bernie Dimas and A Different Perspective, and the message about rules don't work. I think some do, maybe some don't. There we go. Weird news also along this hour today with Jeff Vines, continuing the series Inside Out and continuing the message from yesterday, Unplugged. And later in the hour, continuing my Bible study in Isaiah chapter 40. All that and more on the way. But right now, the weather for your Thursday ahead, according to the Bureau, Sydney expecting another sunny day, 23 degrees. Melbourne, showers 18. Brisbane, sunny 23. Sunny in Perth, 17. Adelaide, Hobart, Canberra, all a few showers for each of those centres and tops in the mid-teens. And Darwin, a few showers for the top end, a top of 31 degrees.
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4: It's funny, but when we finally come to the realization that the way we're living our lives, well, it's not working that well, the first thing we do is we invent a bunch of rules to make our lives better. And then we discover they don't work either. Hi, I'm Bernie Diamond, and it's great to be back with you again. Today we're going to be taking a look at victory over sin from a different perspective.
5: By and large, the law is a good thing. I mean, sometimes it's an ass. Sometimes you read of a judgment handed down by a judge and you think, wow, that's not fair. But mostly the law acts as a deterrent. Not always, of course, but when it comes down to our personal lives, our relationships, how we treat people, what we say, you know, more and more, it seems like there are no rules. I was talking the other day with a young worker, a junior in the workplace where he works, and the way that the boss treats people can be really appalling. And, you know, it doesn't matter what industrial laws the government puts into place. The law can't stop that from happening. At the day-to-day relationship level, the law is pretty much useless in enforcing anything much except perhaps stopping violence and fraud. Even then it struggles. Rules and regulations aren't going to change our behaviour. That's the point. What they do is they tell us what's wrong. But somehow there's no power in those rules and regulations to change who we are or how we behave. If we treat people badly, it seems like we're powerless to change it. Well, you know something? This is not some new revelation that I've just had. This has been around for a long, long time. See, it seems to me that we're powerless to change the dumb things we do. So what we do is we invent religions and we add even more rules and regulations to our world as though that somehow is going to make a difference. You see how dumb that is? This bloke Paul, an apostle, he wrote almost half of the New Testament. He looked around at the people and what they were doing as a new church, as that church was forming in the first century, and it struck him right between the eyes. Now, Paul was an expert in the law. He was a Pharisee. He was a religious separatist. He followed the law of God to the nth degree. He went to extremes. Now, have a listen to what Paul wrote when he finally came to his senses. It's so important if we're going to break the power that sin has over our lives. It comes from a book called Colossians in the New Testament, chapter 2. He says, "And when you were dead in trespasses, God made you alive together with him when he forgave us all our sins, erasing the record that stood against us with its legal demands. He set it aside, nailing it to the cross. He disarmed the rulers and the authorities and made a public example of them, triumphing over them in it. Therefore, don't let anyone condemn you in matters of food and drink or of observing festivals, new moons or Sabbaths. They're only shadows of what is to come. The substance belongs to Jesus. Don't let anyone disqualify you, insisting on self-abasement and worship of angels or dwelling on visions or being puffed up without cause by a human way of thinking and not holding fast to the head from whom the whole body is nourished. If with Christ you died to these basic spirits of the world, why do you live as though you still belong to the world? Why do you submit to these silly regulations? Don't handle, don't taste, don't touch. All these regulations refer to things that perish with use. They're simply human commands and teachings. They have the appearance of wisdom in promoting self-imposed piety and humility and severe treatment of the body, but they're of no value in checking self-indulgence." See how we invent rules? Paul's saying, look, you know, you think you believe in God, and all of a sudden people are saying, do this, don't do that, eat this, don't eat that, go to this new moon festival. And he's saying, look, this is stupid. These rules are not going to make it any better. They'll never do it. In fact, elsewhere, Paul writes that in a sense, the law only makes things worse because it serves to tell us where we're going wrong, but provides no solution as to what to do about it. So many people are trapped in the consequences of their sin. So many people are struggling with things that are going wrong in their lives, and then they think, well, you know, I've got to invent some rules, and what will happen is the rules will make it better. And you see this, you go to churches sometimes, and it's about rules. And Paul's saying, look, it's not about rules. When God nailed Jesus to the cross, he disarmed the rulers and the authorities and made a public example of them, triumphing over them. The answer in changing the sin in our lives is the victory that we have through Jesus Christ when he died on that cross to pay for our sin and when he rose again to give us a new life. That's where it is. It doesn't come from inventing and living by a bunch of rules, because the rules only make things worse. Oh, sure, they appear to be the answer. This is what he writes. These indeed have an appearance of wisdom, but they are of no value in checking self-indulgence. So what's the answer? Where do we start to discover that the power of sin is broken over our lives? Well, in the first few verses of this passage, we read, "And when you were dead in your trespasses, God made you alive together with him when he forgave us all our trespasses, erasing the record that stood against us with its legal demands. He set it aside, nailing it to the cross. He disarmed the rulers and the authorities and made a public example of them all." The answer is not in the law. The answer is grace. The answer is not in a bunch of rules. The thing that sets you and me free, the thing that unlocks the key that opens the door to a free life from the consequences of sin, is the fact that Jesus died on the cross. We're going to look at that in a whole bunch more detail over the next few days, but for today, I just want to leave you with one word. The word is grace. See, the record is erased. So many people are still carrying around the guilt of all the things they have done wrong. But while we were dead in our trespasses, God made us alive again because he's forgiven us. Do you believe in Jesus? Do you believe that Jesus died for you on the cross and rose again? If you do, you are forgiven. God has removed your sin from you. In fact, in the Old Testament, it says, as far as the east is from the west, so far God has removed your transgressions from you. So many people are living at the bottom of a downward spiral. And God has removed the one thing that pushes us further down that spiral. He has removed the guilt. Jesus paid for my sin, and so I am forgiven. Jesus paid for your sin, and so you are forgiven. There is no more guilt. There is no more condemnation. See, the guilt and the condemnation is what holds us in bondage. We're free. That is profound and it's deep. Where the rules failed, grace triumphs. Paul writes in Romans chapter 6, "For sin will have no dominion over you, since you are not under the rules anymore, but you are under grace." That's all we have time for today. We're going to pick up again on this tomorrow, but can I just leave this with you? The key to the freedom from sin, the key to seeing the power of sin broken in my life and your life, is grace, God's grace, the grace we have in Jesus Christ. The Word of God is alive and active, amen, with the power to transform your life, to help you become all that God made you to be. And that's what the Fresh Daily Devotional is all about. 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Again, that web address is freshdevotional.org. God bless you. I'm Bernie Diamond, and I'll catch you again same time tomorrow with a different perspective.
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0: The Afters, a new day, a new life on Vision Christian Radio. On the way in a few moments today with Jeff Vines, part two of The Message Unplugged, but right now it's time for a little bit of weird news. Some more flying dramas, stories from airlines. Overhead baggage can be a big problem. I flew recently and everything, what I had in my overhead bag was very fragile. I didn't want it to be booked in, and it was under 7 kilos, so it was fine for me to have carry on. But as I was one of the last people to board the flight, not by choice, there was no room left for my bag. Well, this could be an issue. And on one British airline flight, the air hostess moved a passenger bag from one overhead space to another and then proceeded to ask every passenger whose bag it was and to tell them that she had moved it. Well, no one claimed the bag, so everyone started panicking. This was the first time that some people had flown, and some people were starting to feel a bit nervous. The flight attendant then started shouting down the plane that they were going to throw the bag off the plane, and then there would be a thorough check because this was now a terrorist threat because the bag was unclaimed. And well, after a few minutes of shouting at the plane, the woman shouted that it was her bag. The lady whose bag it was had been asleep with her headphones on before takeoff had even begun. There we go. Safe to say she wasn't the most loved passenger on the plane that day.
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1: Welcome to another episode of Today with Jeff Vines. My name is Bill, and I'm glad you've joined me. Last time, Pastor Jeff started a message speaking from Isaiah chapter 6, where Isaiah discovered he's been making two mistakes for his whole life. A few issues in his life caused him to become unglued. Isaiah discovered he's been making two mistakes for his whole life. A few issues in his life caused him to

and I want you to stay focused here. First of all, he says, I'm ruined. When I come into contact with the holiness of God, I'm ruined. I am unglued, it says. I have come undone. I am unglued. And second, he says, I have unclean lips. Two images that you have to understand. The first is this. Let's deal with unclean lips first. Why does he say, I have unclean lips? Well, the answer is because he's a prophet. And to a prophet, his identity, the glue that holds him together, that makes him acceptable, that makes him okay, his identity, his significance is found in his lips, in the words that he speaks. To put it another way, what the arm was to Nolan Ryan, the lips are to Isaiah. What the feet were to Fred Astaire, the lips are to Isaiah. What the camera is to Steven Spielberg, the lips were to Isaiah. He was a prophet of God. He spoke on behalf of God. When all else failed, Isaiah could always fall back on the reality that, hey, I may be weak in these areas and I may have missed the boat in this area or missed the mark over here, but after all, I am a prophet of God. Now, stay with me here because this is mind-boggling. It's interesting when Isaiah meets God, he doesn't start thinking about his sin. He starts thinking about his righteousness. You with me? When he comes into contact with the holiness of God, he does not look at his sin, but instead he looks at his strengths. He repents. He repents of his righteousness. It's like his good deeds are the ones that he thinks about, what he's good at, what he believes he's best at. Listen, you have something in your life that you think makes you acceptable and okay. All of you. And your identity's tied to that thing. And you think, as long as I have this in my life, the world has to accept me. For some of you, you're just handsome. You say, you know you are. Hey, I may not be smart and I may not be able to do these things. Not that you can't be both handsome and smart. I didn't say that. But you say to yourself, you know, but I've got my looks. And as long as I have my looks, the world has to accept me and they will accept me. For others, you're a musician. Yeah, and that's your identity. That's your significance. You say, you know, I'm not good at these other things, but I'm a great musician and the world has to say, accept me. I'm acceptable to the world. I'm significant. For others, your athletic prowess. You're an athlete. And you say, you know, I can't do these other things, but I'm great at athletics and the world will accept me. And this is my security and this is my significance. For some of you, it's your ability to cook. You're a great cook. For some of you, it's your ability to eat. Whatever it is, all of us have something. All of us have something we say, you know, this makes me acceptable. This is my identity. This makes me okay. And when Isaiah says, I am become unglued, he is speaking psychologically. Yeah, psychology was in the Old Testament too. He knows that everybody has something that's a basis for your self-esteem. In the same way you do that with the world, you do that with God. Everybody has something in their lives that you think makes you okay with God. And when you stand before him, you're going to appeal to that thing. And you're going to say, well, I didn't do all this, but I did do this, God, and that makes me acceptable before you. Now, here's the problem. Isaiah discovered when the glue that you think holds you together and acceptable before God meets the holiness of God, you become unglued and shattered in a million pieces because you realize that what you think makes you okay is totally inadequate before God. It pales in comparison. You're not even close. And for Isaiah, it was his lips. He would think, I'm acceptable because I'm a preacher. I'm acceptable because I speak your word. There's a problem, though, with that. There's a story of a king. He has a gardener that comes into his court. And the gardener says, King, you know that I have a plot of land beside your plot of land, and I grow carrots and vegetables. This year I grew a carrot. This is the best carrot I've ever grown, and I wanted to come personally and deliver it to you out of love, respect, and appreciation for the way you rule the kingdom. And the king discerned his heart that it was genuine. And before the gardener left, he said, Sir, that plot of land that I own next to yours, I'd like to give to you. It is obvious that you're a great steward of the land, and I pray that everything you do prospers. And the gardener left overjoyed. Now the nobleman who works in the king's court overheard the conversation. He thought, wow, I mean, if that's what you get for a carrot, what would you get for a really nice gift?
So the next morning he comes waltzing into the king's kingdom with a black stallion behind him. And he says, "Oh, king, you know that I breed horses. This is the best horse I've ever bred. And out of love and respect and the way you rule the kingdom, I'd like to give

0: give you this black stallion as a gift. And the king also discerned his heart, said nothing, and dismissed him. Could tell the look of astonishment on the nobleman's face. And the king said, let me explain. The gardener gave me the carrot. You gave yourself the horse. You got it? Even when we do great acts of good, more often than not, it is self-serving. And Isaiah learns, when I come into the presence of God, what I thought made me so strong makes me so weak compared to the superlative holiness of God. George Whitfield said that when you want to have peace with God, you got to do two things. Old preacher, Whitfield said, you got to, number one, repent of your sins, and you expect him to say, repent or receive Jesus, but he doesn't. He says, if you want to have peace with God, Whitfield says, you've got to repent of your sins, and second, you've got to repent of your righteousness. All those things you think that because they're in your life, you can stand before God with your head held high because they make you acceptable. For some of you, it's your giving because you help others. For some of you, it's because you help people who are homeless. It's because you serve at our Thanksgiving outreach. It's because of your intellect. You think it's because of your evangelism and the way you share your faith. You think it's because of the way you bring people to church. You think it's because of your moral rectitude. You think it's because of your integrity and honesty that makes you okay and God has to accept you. For some of you, it's your restraint. I asked a lady who was dying in Zimbabwe one day, they asked me to go into her room and to pray with her. I said, do you know God? Yes, I know God. She said, are you going to meet him? Yes, I am. Are you ready to meet him? Yes, I am. Are you going to go to heaven? Yes, I am. I said, how do you know? And here was her response, because I never killed anybody. Some of you think because you've never done anything really, really bad, that measures up to the holiness of God. You've never stolen anything, which I would beg to differ if I had some time with you. You've never killed anybody. For Paul, it was the law. Romans 6 and Isaiah 6 are similar. Paul said, I love the law, and he put his confidence in the law because I keep it so well, because I'm good, morally speaking. But then he began to understand what thou shalt not covet actually meant, that thou shalt not covet actually meant that there should never be a time in your life when you're discontent. And he said, I died that day. I died, and I knew the law would never, never save me. Now, Whitfield goes on to say that you would have such a low view of God that you think any amount of your holiness would make you presentable before God. And he says, that thing that you think makes you okay with God is an idol because you're depending on that thing to save you. And those are the last to go. Dr. Tim Keller says this, I love this. He says, the holiness of God not only shows you the seriousness of your sin, but the sin of your seriousness. That you are so serious about being holy and good, you think that's going to save you. When in reality, you are overestimating your own goodness and underestimating the holiness of God. You're losing on both ends. And there's only one thing God can do is strip you of all of that and bring you to the end of yourself. And then, thank God, literally, the holiness of God heals us. If God overwhelmed us and stripped us without healing us, that would be a masochist. But he doesn't. He sets us up for the victory. Look at what happens. You're never going to find grace. You're never going to find the thing that makes you happy, the thing that gives you that overarching joy. You're never going to find that thing that gives you confidence. You're never going to find the thing that you know makes you okay until you are brought out somehow of your self-righteousness, and everybody has it. And Isaiah, when he comes into contact with the holiness of God, he does the same thing the people in Revelation chapter 6 do. Isaiah wants the mountains to fall on him. He wants the hills to cover him. He wants somebody to help him hide from the face of the one who sits on the throne. But then look what happens in verse 6. Then one of the seraphs flew to me and a live coal in his hand, which he had taken with the tongs from the altar. With it, he touched my mouth and said, see, this has touched your lips. Your guilt is taken away and your sin atoned. Now, Isaiah was a prophet. He knew exactly what was going on here. It must have made him absolutely thrilled. On one hand, he's broken, he's undone, he's been stripped of anything that makes him acceptable before God, and now all of a sudden, the seraph goes and gets a coal from the altar, and he knows what the altar's all about. He's a prophet. It's where sins are forgiven. It's where sins are atoned for. It's where somebody else pays the penalty, pays the price so that you can go free, so that you can become clean, So he would have been excited as this coal touches his lips, proving to Isaiah that not only is his righteousness forgiven, but his sins have been forgiven, and now the guilt has been burned away by the coal from the altar. And later on, Isaiah is going to write in Isaiah chapter 53, verse 5, he's going to write these words, "By his stripes we are healed." One of the most misunderstood passages in Isaiah. Although I believe that God does heal physically, this passage primarily is about spiritual healing. That once you've been broken and once you've come to the end of yourself, the only way you can be right with God is not by being good, but by the stripes as Jesus goes to the cross and pays the penalty for your sin and mine. See, until you get that, you don't know what it is to be a Christ follower. That thing you're banking on that's going to make you okay before God is going to put you in big, big trouble. It's only by the cross of Jesus. Now, I've said some things during this series, and I've said them often enough that you should be able to fill in the blank now. Let's test you. I've said the Bible is not a book about how bad you are. It's a book about how good God is. And the other thing I've said is that God was willing to lose his only son so that he would not lose you. That's why the cross is so powerful. Now, let me end this. Stay with me. There are some of you that want to love God, but you just don't. Love is something that comes out from the inside, and you want to love and feel that emotion for God, but you just don't. We guys really struggle. You want to love God. When you hear me say, "Do you love God?" You want to, but you just don't feel that love like you wish you could. There's a reason. You need an Isaiah experience. What do you mean? Well, let me use an example here. Let me use my buddy Tim down here. Don't worry, Tim. You don't have to come up. Sit right there. You're fine. I got a buddy, my buddy Tim I play golf with. He's down here on the front row. Tim, if I told Tim that I was going to pay your bill, well, he'd be happy, but he'd say, "Well, which one?" Because that'd be a big difference, wouldn't it? What if I said, "Tim, I'm going to pay your cell phone bill last month." "Okay, thanks, man. That's cool. Thanks." What if I told him then I was going to pay his house payment last month? Okay, what if I move from there to I'm going to pay all the student loans of your family? And yours too. Okay, now it's getting exciting. I'm going to pay all your IRS back taxes, even though I know you don't have any. I would pay them. But then what if I told you, "Tim, I'm going to pay all your bills from now on till the day you die." Oops. Doesn't that produce some kind of joy? Martin Lloyd-Jones, from whom I borrowed this illustration, says the level of gratitude and love corresponds to the measure of the debt, right? Put in another way, he says, the size of the debt determines the magnitude of the joy. See, your happiness and love for God will only become a reality when you realize what exactly he saved you from, that you were headed for a Christless eternity, that you were headed away from God for all of eternity, and God looked down and said, "I love you, and I'm going to be willing to give up my own son. I'm going to lose him so that I don't lose you." And you come to God with nothing in your hand that says, "Because I have this, you have to save me," but you come in humility. And a holy God looks at that humility and says, "Okay, I see that you get it, that there's no way you could ever measure up. That's okay. That's all right. I've given my son that you might go free." Hear me now. Unless you are wounded by the holiness of God, you will never be healed by the grace of God. So was there a time in your life? Was there a time when you were wounded and you realized, "Man, I can never be good enough to, I mean, this is God, the creator, sustainer of the universe. This is God. I can never measure up. I'm undone. What can I possibly do? Well, maybe I've got this, but the Spirit strips that. Well, maybe I've got this and the Spirit of God strips that." And then you come to God and you say, "The only way I can measure up is if you heal me." Do you remember the Chronicles of Narnia, Voyage of the Dawn Treader? Remember that? Remember Eustace? I mean, within the first 20 minutes of the movie, you hated this guy because he was bitter, he was jealous, he was angry, he was just miserable. And the boat docks on an island and he goes on a bit of a treasure hunt and he finds the treasure. And immediately he starts thinking about retribution because now he has the power and the wealth for revenge. And he falls asleep on the treasure that's covered with a dragon skin. And he dreams of revenge, retribution. And while he's sleeping, what is true internally becomes true externally. There's a transformation. He's turned into a dragon. And now this transformation leads to alienation because he can't go back to the ship. They kill dragons. He doesn't know what to do. And then he has an encounter with Aslan, the Christ figure. And Aslan says to the boy, the dragon shows him a pool of water, and he says, strip and jump in. And Eustace thinks to himself, what do you mean strip? You mean there's still a little boy underneath this? Inside, the little boy still exists? Aslan says, yes, so strip and jump in. He starts trying to peel away the layers, and he can't. It's too hard. And then Aslan says to him, you're going to have to let me do it. And I love how C.S. Lewis writes it. He says, in the words of Eustace, I was afraid of his claws, I can tell you. But I was pretty nearly desperate now, so I just lay flat on my back and let him do it. The very first tear he made was so deep that I thought it had gone right into my heart. And when he began pulling the skin off, it hurt worse than anything I've ever felt. And he threw me into the water, and I turned into a boy again. Now, do you know the metaphor? The metaphor is this. If you want to be transformed, God's going to have to go deep. He's going to have to peel back all those layers where you think you're good enough already and you really don't need that much forgiveness. And he's going to have to go so far into you that you start to be overjoyed at the prospect of the cross. And after he goes deep into you, he's going to tell you, as a sign of the internal transformation that has taken place, Eustace, I want you to jump into the water and be clean. Now, don't you find it interesting that on the day of Pentecost, and Peter preaches that first sermon, that the content of that message is that we are not holy people, and that puts us at odds with God? And the brothers say, what do we do then, Peter? What can we do? It's the first day of the first church. What do we do? Day of Pentecost. What do we do? And what does he say? Repent and be baptized, every one of you. Forgiveness of sins, the gift of the Holy Spirit. And he says, this promise is for you and all your children and all generations to come, you and me. And the number that was added to the church that day was 3,000. So here's what I want to do. When I pray, just in a second, if you've never come to the end of yourself and you still think that you're good with God because of something you did when you were young, something you're doing now, you think your identity's in that, when you meet the holiness of God, you will become unglued. In fact, one of the things that angers God is the person who thinks they don't need him or his forgiveness or grace, that they are fine on their own because they are good moral people. That's severely underestimating the holiness of God, and he doesn't like that. He says, be honest, humble yourself, and then come into the water of baptism. This is not magical water. It doesn't save you. The only thing that saves you is the blood of Jesus through the cross. But it's interesting that Jesus gave a command. He said, as a sign of the internal change, I want you to come into the water as an external sign that you're being raised to walk in a new way of life. I just cannot figure out that if you've never been baptized, why you wouldn't do it. It's a command of Scripture. It's a direct command. Jesus said, this is the red letter edition. Be baptized. Be baptized. Some of you are thinking, Pastor Jeff, I want to, I really do, but I can't. Because if I'm baptized, then that will be saying that my parents who weren't baptized weren't right with God. No. No, the Bible talks about available light. God is merciful and gracious. You're only responsible for what you know. The problem is you now know. So now you're responsible. Jesus said, be baptized. Some of you come from churches that might have baptized as infants. I'm not being critical. I'm simply saying that as you read the book of Acts, here's what you read. In the book of Acts, the Bible says that baptism is for adults because it has to be a decision you make. It can't be a decision made for you. Am I questioning your salvation? No, stop that. Stop the no. I'm just saying there's a command of Scripture that tells you you need to be baptized. Why on earth would you not do that? Some people say, okay, Jeff, I got it. I'm going to be baptized, but I have to wait till I clean my life up first. There's just one area in my life that I've got to get straight, and then I'll be baptized. No, you're missing the point. There will never be a time in your life when it won't be a mess in some area. I've been a pastor for 26 years, and I'm still working on my life. That's just life. You're doing this by faith. You don't get your life. You think after you're baptized, you're going to be sinless? Well, you really do think the water's magical. No. This is a step of faith. A step of faith that God, you've forgiven past, present, future sins by the cross. Not anything I did. But I'm going to obey your command, the first command given to a new believer. I hope you will come. I hope that you'll take advantage of this day, that there won't be a person in this room who walks out that has not obeyed the basic command of Scripture.
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lovely name. Toby Mac and CC One and Oh My Soul on Vision Christian Radio. And heading to God's Word, continuing in Isaiah chapter 40, verse 17 this morning. Before him all the nations are as nothing. They are regarded by him as worthless and less than nothing. As he continues describing God and his majesty and superiority, Isaiah says that all the nations in comparison are as nothing, even less than nothing. This means there is no room for pride or any sense of self-accomplishment in the sight of God. When Isaiah wrote this passage, Babylon was the superpower in that part of the world. It conquered many nations and had dominion over them. Looking back, we see that the empires of the past fell. The great realm of Egypt lay covered with the dust of centuries. Assyria lost its far-reaching empire. Babylon, even greater than Assyria, would soon fall into the hands of the Medo-Persians, and later Persia would fall to the Greeks. That is how it goes. Nations rise and fall. Strong today, weak tomorrow. A nation may be rich and powerful for a time, but then it will crumble, fall, and eventually be forgotten, less than nothing. Only God is never removed from his throne. Only the glory of God never fades. Only the power of God is never confronted by a greater power. Proud nations drink the cup of failure, but the Lord God will never face defeat. Let's pray. Well, Lord, nations are nothing before you, and yet you care for nations and the people in them. Help us to trust in your unshakable rule. Root us in your eternal glory, unfailing power, and eternal reign that can never be challenged. In Jesus' name we pray. Amen.

0: still Wickham and Crowder. It really is Amazing Grace. You're on Vision Christian Radio for a Thursday morning. Steve Mack with you. A little after 5 a.m. Eastern, but after 3 a.m. in the West, a little after 4:30 a.m. Central. G'day those in Central Time Zone in South Australia, Broken Hill, and, of course, the Northern Territory. On the way real soon, Graham Agnew with a great little word in season on the way in a few moments. Also some great music, of course. And a little bit later this hour, a new beginning, Pastor Greg Laurie, How to Be a Father When You Are Fatherless, part one of a two-part message on the way. Right now, though, it's time to do this. And I wandered our memory lane this morning. Kevin Murray, born in Victoria in 1938. He's 88 years of age today. Aussie rules footballer. He captained Fitzroy and played 333 games from 1955 to 1964 and also in 1967 through to 74. Age 31, he won the Brownlow Medal. And in 1969, he was named captain of Fitzroy's team of the century. Sir Paul McCartney, James Paul McCartney, born in Liverpool, England. He's 84 today, of course, is an English singer, songwriter, and musician, and he used to be a Beatle. I think we all know that. One other birthday of note today, Nathan Cavalieri, born in Camden, New South Wales, 44, very talented Australian guitarist. When he was only 9, he notched up his first hit single with Little Egypt. There you go. A very good guitarist indeed. A couple of events today. Amelia Earhart, US aviator, became the first woman to fly across the Atlantic Ocean in 1928. Airregard, the trademark, was registered in Australia in 1970, and the flies were all upset about that. They certainly were. And one other event today. Dick Smith became the first person across Australia in a hot air balloon when he landed in northern New South Wales on this day in 1993. Flight time was just over 40 hours at an average speed of 90 kilometres an hour. A few events and birthdays on this day, 18th day of June 2026.
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5: I never cease to be amazed how God moves in people's lives. Recently, a delightful Christian gentleman from the impoverished country of Rwanda visited our church. I had the pleasure of speaking with him, as did many others. Just as he was leaving, he handed me an envelope with these words. God spoke to me very clearly last night and said, "Someone today will need this." I opened the envelope, and there was a $100 US bill. Naturally, I was both touched but somewhat perplexed as to what this could mean. Then, within minutes of our friend's departure, a middle-aged man and his wife came into the foyer of our church seeking financial assistance. Theirs was a heart-wrenching story of hardship and deprivation. With an awesome sense of God's presence and power, I handed him the envelope, and I said, "I think you're just about to participate in a miracle." A man from one of the poorest countries in the world has just left this saying, "Someone today will need it." Now, I can't explain that incident other than to say the man from Rwanda must have been so responsive to God's leading, so obedient to his call, that he was being used as an instrument to bring about God's plan and purpose in that moment. Dear God, give us all that kind of receptivity to your voice. I'm Graham Agnew.
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0: On Vision, that's Josh Bates, King of Glory, Christian Stanford with Passion, One Thing Remains. It's Steve Mack with you overnights, and we're a little over 40 minutes away from this morning's edition of the Rise and Shine Brekkie Show. Let's have a listen back to something that was very interesting that happened on yesterday's show.
1: I've got Tanya, and you've given us a call, Tanya, on the line there, and I believe that you might have met Sylvester Stallone when you were young?
2: My zeal for God back then, like I was like an evangelist going around everywhere because I was newly saved and had a radical testimony back then.
1: Yes.
2: And so I found out either through the newspapers or somehow, we didn't have Google back then, that he was staying at the Intercontinental Hotel in Sydney, and I'd been praying for him because I was thinking, I don't know, obviously, it was just on my heart somehow.
1: Right.
2: And I told my friend Sue, my bestie, I just said, like, I've really got this on my heart and I want to get a Bible for Sylvester Stallone.
1: Wow.
2: And she was like, rightio. So I went, I don't remember if she got the Bible or who got the Bible, but we had to get it quickly because I was working. And so whoever got me the Bible, I went into the city of Sydney and I was shaking. I remember being really nervous, and I thought, I'm just going to do this. He needs to know, you know, God loves
3: him. Yeah.
1: Yeah.
2: So I went to, the Intercontinental, went to the reception. I wrote in the Bible. I can't remember what I wrote. And the reception lady, I said to her, look, can I just leave this Bible here for Sylvester Stallone?
1: Like, wow.
2: She just said, oh, you can give it to him yourself. He's just over there.
1: Get out.
2: Like, oh, my goodness. Okay, so I did it. I went over to him, and they had a camera on him, like a, I don't know, like a typical back then, I guess, TV camera. I don't know.
3: Yeah, he was being interviewed.
2: And there were other people with him.
3: Yeah.
2: And I just walked up to him and said, hi, I'm Tanya, and I've just got this gift for you, and I just want, you know, God really loves you. And we had a chat. I don't remember what about, but I do remember that he said, so are you saying I can be saved?
1: Really?
2: And I said, yes. Yeah.
3: And what did he say when you said that?
2: I just said yes.
3: Yeah, but what did he say?
2: Because they were obviously, like, I mean, he must have been under a deadline or whatever. I don't know.
1: Okay.
2: But he was on his way then, and they went and got in the car, but like just sort of like waved goodbye and was like, thanks, see ya, God loves you. But so straight after, like, I rang my friend, but back then, you know, at a telephone box.
1: Oh yeah.
2: I went and rang my friend Sue, and I said, I did it, I'm shaking, oh my God. And he's got the Bible, and we had this little conversation, and he I told him God loves him, and
1: wow,
2: he said, so at some stage he said, so you're saying I can be saved? And I was like, yep.
3: That's amazing.
1: That is.
2: I know. When I look back at some of the things I did, when, you know, I mean, I still do, but that was really quite funny. And
3: yeah, well, I like the way that you prayed, or you felt God leading you, and you've just turned up in the hotel really not knowing what to expect, just to give it to the receptionist, and she's like, oh, he's over there. I mean, that's such a God story, isn't it? And look, my understanding is Sly is saved now, and that's a recent thing in the last few years, and I'm sure he had a lot of encounters with people like you, Tanya, who just stepped out in faith and prayed for him.
1: Yes.
3: And thank God, you know, he's actually got his heart now, and he's one of us.
2: Yeah, and I totally believe in divine appointments all the time. Could be something so small or something so big, you never know.
3: Mm.
2: So, that's just one of mine.
1: Tanya.
3: Incredible.
1: Incredible.
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0: And one of the latest there from Jamie McDonald, Ain't No Way, and Zach Williams' Rescue Story on Vision Christian Radio. In just a few moments, Pastor Greg Laurie, a new beginning and the message, how to be a father when you are fatherless.
1: Every community has voices that inspire, encourage and bring people together. 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
3: The Lord had the original plan for the family, and Pastor Greg Laurie says it's still the best plan, the one that works.
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0: have a father we can look up to. Even if the man that we call dad was a disappointment or abusive or just less than loving, we have a father in heaven who loves us. 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Today he brings us a powerful message called How to Be a Father When You Are Fatherless.
1: Interesting thing about Father's Day is it is the holiday where people spend the least amount of money. It's way behind Mother's Day. It's behind Valentine's Day. It's behind Halloween. So dads, that's why you maybe didn't even get a card today. And maybe you got a pair of socks or something like that. That's an unfortunate thing, because the reality is that fathers play such an important role in our culture right now. They really do. In fact, it's the absence of fathers that is the root of almost all of our societal ills. I could barrage you all day with stats to prove that, but here's just a few. A child born in a fatherless home is 68% more likely to use drugs or alcohol. 85% of all youths sitting in prison are from fatherless homes. 63% of teens who attempt suicide, again, from fatherless homes. Fatherless sons are 300% more likely to become incarcerated. Fatherless daughters who marry have a 92% higher divorce rate, and fatherless sons are 35% more likely to experience marital failure. Fatherless daughters are 111% more likely to have children as teenagers and 164% more likely to have an out-of-wedlock birth. We desperately need fathers doing what God has called them to do. The Bible says, a child that is left to himself is a grief to his mother. And by that, the Bible is saying, when you don't parent a child and establish the parameters and the absolutes and the values that they so desperately need, they're going to bring shame to you later in life. I feel like right now we're looking at a generation of unparented children.

0: children that desperately need dads in their life. They've been left to social media or their peers, or in some cases on the campuses, liberal professors that fill their heads with Marxist and anti-Christian and anti-Semitic propaganda. And then we see the results. In many ways, fathers are the unsung heroes in our nation today. Billy Graham said, and I quote, "A good father is one of the most unsung, unpraised, unnoticed, and yet one of the most valuable assets in our society," end quote. And that is very true. So thank God for every godly father out there. And you know, this isn't just true among humanity. Believe it or not, it's also true in the animal kingdom. I read an interesting account in James Merritt's book about fathering, where he pointed out in Kruger National Park, and that's in South Africa, there were orphaned young elephants who were relocated without older bulls or father elephants, if you will, and they began attacking rhinos and killing them. So they relocated some older bull elephants, put them in the park, and everything sorted itself out. And one expert actually concluded, even in the animal world, the presence of father figures is essential to civil behavior, discipline, and relational decorum with others, end quote. Now, there's a new phrase you hear today, trad dad. That's basically a traditional father. These are like the old school dads. They tell lame dad jokes. You know, that's an essential, right? They like to grill. They believe in responsibility. They believe in discipline. They provide for their families. They protect their families. They lead the way for their families spiritually. Some call this toxic masculinity. I call it godly leadership, and we need more of it. One person put it this way, being a trad dad does not mean you're stuck in the past. It means you're standing firm in the chaos, end quote. And that's what we need, more men to stand firm in the chaos. Now, some of you may have had a trad dad, and then others may have had a passive dad. I'll call him a sad dad, in contrast to a trad dad. They're in the home, but they're not leading it. They're friendly, but they're not firm. They're agreeable, but they're not godly in direction. Here's a little newsflash. Your children don't need another buddy. They need a father, okay? A father. And yes, you're going to say those father cliches. When I was a boy, or, you need to be responsible. You need to be a good, strong leader. Let me contrast trad dads and sad dads, or passive fathers and godly fathers. Passive fathers avoid conflict. Godly fathers resolve it. Passive dads go with the flow. Godly fathers lead with conviction. Passive fathers want to be liked. Godly fathers want to be respected. Passive fathers ignore problems. Godly dads tackle problems head on. Passive dads follow culture. Godly dads follow Christ. Now, in my case, I didn't have a dad at all. You know my story. My mom was married and divorced 7 times, and I never had a father growing up. And in fact, the guy that I thought was my father, I found out when I was around 23 or 24, he was not my father. So his name was on my birth certificate. Found out in reality, I was the result of a one-night stand. My mom had a fling in Long Beach, and she got pregnant and got this other guy to put his name on the birth certificate and so forth. Now, I know what some of you are thinking. What kind of a messed up Father's Day message is this? I came here to be encouraged, maybe some tips on grilling, and you're giving us this sob story. Well, I hope it will be a hopeful message, because here's what I really want to say. Even if you've been dealt a hand like this in life, God can step in and change the story. That's my message. Don't think this only applies to dads. It's really applying to mentors. father figures and stepdads. Thank God for stepdads, right? Thank God. Who in many cases step in when the biological father stepped out.
1: 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Today, Pastor Greg is bringing us a message called How to Be a Father When You Are Fatherless. Let's continue.
0: Here's my first point. If you're taking notes, number one, you're not defined by your past. You're not defined by your past. You may have a trad dad, a sad dad, or no dad. You're not defined by your past. And I think sometimes people think, well, you know, I'm just going to repeat this behavior. You know, I've heard people talk about generational curses. And they base this on the passage where Scripture says the sins of the parents are visited on the children. So there's a curse on your family, and you're going to just perpetuate that curse, and you need to go and get the curse broken. I don't believe in generational curses, but I do believe in repeated behavior. And there's no question that if you come from an alcoholic home, the chances are higher that you could potentially become an alcoholic. If you come from a divorced home, chances are higher that you too could end up getting a divorce. That's true. That's an undeniable fact. But listen to this. God can break the cycle of sin in your family. Doesn't matter. I already told you my mom was married and divorced 7 times. I've been married over 52 years. Okay, so. And I don't drink. And that's never been a problem for me. So this is something that can happen in your life. Don't use that as an excuse for repeating bad behavior. God can change the story. God can step in. You think of David, who was the son of Jesse. And Jesse had 7 other sons. And the prophet Samuel shows up one day to anoint the next king of Israel. And he said, bring out your sons, Jesse. And Jesse trotted them out, and they were fine-looking, strapping young men. And most notable was one named Eliab that was a little taller than the others. And as the prophet walked down the line and looked at these sons, the Lord said, this is not the one. This is not the one. This is not the one. So Samuel finally says, Jesse, do you have any more sons? Yeah, I have one other. He's out in the field. He watches the sheep. His name is David. Well, bring him in. In comes David, bounding with youthful energy, and the Lord showed Samuel, that's the one. So David was in many ways neglected by his father. In fact, David wrote in one of his Psalms, when my father and mother forsake me, the Lord will take me up. So here's the thing. God says he will be a father to the fatherless. God can be the father you never had, and that's very important. You may not have had an earthly father, or you may not have had a good earthly father, but you do have a father in heaven who loves you. A father in heaven who thinks about you constantly. A father in heaven that is looking out for your ultimate good. A father in heaven who has always been there. Number two, even if you did not have a father, you can be a good father. Even if you did not have a father, you can be a good father. Now, when Christopher was born, my first son, I realized that I knew absolutely nothing about fathering. I had no role model. I had no point of reference. But I did the best I could do. I talked to other dads. I read books on fathering. I wanted to give him, in many ways, a childhood I never had. I think I spoiled him for sure. I agree with the statement of James Dobson when he said, every parent owes their first child an apology. And I think, you know, there's some truth to that. But I wanted him to have a wonderful childhood. Bringing me to point number three, children are on loan to us for a short time. I mentioned Christopher. He went to be with the Lord 16 years ago. And that makes Father's Day a difficult day for me because I miss my son. But it's just a reminder, they're with us a short time. We think they're always going to be there. But they are there, but we want them to grow up and move out and start their own families. You don't want your kids living with you in their 40s, okay? So our job is to help them mature and become responsible and go live their own lives. But what Psalm 127 says, children are a heritage from the Lord, the fruit of the womb, a reward. And the word heritage means a gift. Our children are not ours to mold, but to unfold. They belong to God. And our job is to raise them up in the way that they should go. Sometimes you'll hear parents saying, we haven't had any problems with our kids. Our kids are wonderful and they respect us and they do what we tell them to do. They're the best kids ever and they're giving advice to other parents. Okay, how old are your kids? Oh, 2 and 3. Shut up. I don't know. Talk to me after you've survived the teen years. And they're young adults. And then maybe you can talk to us a little bit about parenting. But I think we as parents, especially as fathers, should live in such a way where our child will want to emulate us. Proverbs 30 verse 7 says, a righteous man walks in his integrity. His children are blessed after him. Paul said in 1 Corinthians 11, follow my example as I follow the example of God. So we should say, follow my example. Watch the way that I live. Now you're going to make mistakes as a father and as a mother. But you tell the children, follow the way that I live. Because dads, I don't want to lay too much pressure on you, but you're a living link to God. In many ways, the early ideas a child will form about God will be based on their relationship with you, their father. I've told you the story before of a little boy that was scared going to bed and he yelled out, Daddy, Daddy, I'm scared of the dark. And the father said, now, son, God is with you. Don't be worried. No, Daddy, Daddy, come in here right now. No, son, I don't need to come in there. You're okay. God is with you. And the little boy said, but right now I need someone with skin on. A father is God with skin on. I'm not saying you're God, but I'm saying you're a representative of God. So live in that way.

0: Great encouragement today from Pastor Greg Laurie from his message called How to Be a Father When You Are Fatherless. And there is more to come next time here on A New Beginning. But as we talk about being a father and having a father, it's an important time to ask if you have a relationship with your Heavenly Father. Have you ever come to Him and asked Him to forgive your sins? Have you ever come to Him and asked Him to forgive your sins so you can join Him in heaven when this life is over? If you're not sure, Pastor Greg has some great encouragement and help for you.
1: Yes, I think they need to make this commitment to Christ. Here's what the Bible says. Whoever will call upon the name of the Lord will be saved. So you need to reach out to God. Not just think about it. Not just say, one of these days I would like to. Just do it. In fact, you can do it right now. You say, well, how do I call out to the name of the Lord? You do it through prayer. God is just a prayer away. How about if I lead you in a prayer? And you could pray this prayer after me. You can pray it out loud if you like. You can pray it quietly in your heart, but direct this prayer toward God, and you could pray it after me right now. You ready? Pray this after me. Lord Jesus, I know that I'm a sinner, but I know that you're the Savior, and I want a relationship with you. So as your word says, I'm calling on the name of the Lord. I'm asking you to save me from my sin. And I'm asking that we begin a new relationship today. Thank you for loving me and sending your son Jesus to die on the cross for my sin and then raising him from the dead. I now put my faith and trust in Jesus Christ. And I ask this in Jesus' name. Amen.
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On Vision Christian Radio, Steve Mack with you, been with you overnight, so it is time for me to skedaddle out of the studio, make way for the Rise and Shine Brekkie crew. They're along straight after the latest, the very latest new sport and weather. Coming your way right after we hear from Brandon Heath and Ryan Ellis, highly favoured, God bless, have a fantastic day ahead.

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1: We'll open talkback lines highlighting stories from the Australian Christian Freedom Index and asking, what should we do? 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That's ahead on today's 2020.
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2: In this bulletin, a pledge from the Veterans Affairs Minister and Queensland dominate in Origin 2. With more, I'm Tracy Weir. The Veterans Affairs Minister is promising no former defence personnel will be left worse off under a plan to streamline support. Three existing support systems are being streamlined into one from the 1st of July. Matt Keogh says it will only affect new claims.
3: No one needs to change anything at all. They'll keep getting what they're already getting. There's a few elements where they actually get an uplift.
2: Mr. Keogh is also continuing to work through the Defence and Veterans Suicide Royal Commission's 122 recommendations. Entrepreneur Dick Smith says Australia's rapid population growth is undermining everything, from housing affordability and jobs to traffic congestion, infrastructure and the environment. He's placed a full-page ad in News Corp papers. Mr. Smith says population growth has surged by 556,000 in 2023 under federal Labor, compared to a maximum of 265,000 in 2017 under the Coalition. Hancock Prospecting has slashed jobs at its Roy Hill mine in the Pilbara. Hancock Iron Ore says they have reduced activity at the mine near Newman while maintaining a production rate of more than 63 million tonnes a year. Donald Trump says he is ready to resume military action if Tehran fails to comply with a peace accord due to be signed as early as today. Despite a US blockade which is still in force, three Iranian oil tankers have been able to pass through the Strait of Hormuz for the first time in months. The BBC's John Donison has more.
4: Facing criticism from Israel and hawks within his own Republican Party, President Trump pushed back on the idea his deal made too many concessions to Iran. He said if Tehran didn't behave, the US would go right back to dropping bombs right smack in the middle of their head. To the surprise of some, the Memorandum of Understanding contains the lifting of oil and petrochemical sanctions on Iran with immediate effect, which will put billions of dollars back into the country's economy.
2: That report courtesy of the BBC. South Australian Upper House MP Sarah Game has joined the pro-Christian values Family First Party. She's the party's first sitting member in the state's parliament in 5 years. Family First National Director Lyle Shelton described the former One Nation MP as one of the strongest and most courageous advocates for families in any Australian parliament. Sarah Game recently introduced a bill to ban most South Australian abortions after 25 weeks gestation. The US Major League Baseball has warned Christian players not to quote Bible verses on their baseball caps after some did so during a Pride Night event. Three San Francisco Giants players included references to Genesis verses about the covenant with God. They said the verses carried no hate at all and just reflected what they stood for. That's the latest news. Sport is next.
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2: Turning to sport and rugby league's State of Origin series is heading to a thrilling decider. Andrew Lucas was in Melbourne.
5: A stunning second half has helped Queensland beat New South Wales 44-24 in State of Origin 2 in front of a record crowd at the MCG. Trailing 12-8 at halftime, the Maroons broke the game open, running in 6-2. The Blues' cause wasn't helped with Katoni Stagg's sin bin for a high shot in the 63rd minute. Selwyn Cobbo crossed for a hat-trick in front of 91,671 fans.
2: Andrew Lucas with that report. Women's cricket and the Aussies have beaten Bangladesh by 9 wickets at the T20 World Cup in Leeds. That's the latest Vision National News. I'm Tracy Weir.
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2: Time now for a look at the weather. A deep, slow-moving low off WA's south coast is bringing showers and gusty winds to the southeast of WA. A cold front is causing heavy rain over South Australia and showers and storms extending north over the southwest of the Northern Territory. Moist, northerly winds are bringing a few showers to Tasmania. In the capital cities around the nation today, Sydney expecting a mostly cloudy day and a top of 23. Showers for Melbourne at 18 degrees. Brisbane expecting mostly sunny conditions with a top of 23. In Perth, a sunny day and 17. Adelaide expecting clearing showers and a top of 15. Canberra, late showers and 17 degrees. In Hobart, possible showers with a top of 16. And in Darwin, clearing showers and a top of 31 degrees. 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
1: Good morning. So glad you are with us today. It's Thursday.
2: Woo!
1: Last night was a huge night, Phil. The record crowd for a rugby league game played in Melbourne as New South Wales played Queensland. 91,000 people watched the game live at the MCG.
2: It's pretty good. Here's the final whistle.
3: It is a second half evisceration by Queensland.
2: It sounds like Queensland did pretty well.
1: They whooped New South Wales, Phil. It was a very convincing victory, but a great game to watch.
2: Okay, well, we're going to check in with one of the Vision team who were at the ground in Melbourne yesterday.
1: Yeah, that'd be good.
2: Are we going to let him sleep in? Because, well, it's a big game, big night.
1: He's obviously had a big one. He's a Christian. He's had a Christian big one. Lots of fun, lots of soft drink, maybe a couple of pies.
2: I'm sure there's some pies. An hour and a half from now, we'll chat. You'll check in with that. But also, about that same time, this is Damien. She won X Factor.
1: She did.
2: Came second in Eurovision.
1: That's massive, isn't it?
2: But even bigger than all of those, she was singing at the Opera House for the One Sydney event. Do you think I can say it's bigger than those?
1: I thought you were going to say even bigger than that. She's been on Rise and Shine. I thought you were building that up.
2: Yes, okay, yeah. But even more impressive, today she's on Rise and Shine with us.
1: Nah, she's awesome. And she's a very strong Christian as well. It's just great to see Christians kicking goals, isn't it? Just winning stuff.
2: Oh, I see what you did.
1: Getting out there. There you go.
2: A bit of this.
1: Yeah, a bit of that.
2: Christians kicking goals. Maybe we'll save that.
1: Scoring tries, you know, shooting hoops. All those getting touchdowns, hitting home runs, all that fun stuff.
2: How many more analogies can
1: That's
2: we get
1: right,
2: in one?
1: Getting holes in one, playing golf. But also, Phil, big news on the Gold Coast.
2: Oh.
1: We have an update about a Tasmanian devil.
2: Where the devil was on the run? We said, if you see him, resist him, he'll flee.
1: And he did. It was a she-devil. It was a she-devil. And she fled for 2 weeks. She was resisted.
2: She was.
1: But there's an update there.
2: There is an update. We'll bring that to you a little bit later this hour. We're going to kick off the day, though, with Point of Grace Stand. And on the other side of it, Elisa has a movie recommendation for us.
1: Oh, good.
2: We got so many through yesterday, so we'll bring you up to date with Rambo and maybe

0: Point of Grace, stand. You're on Rise and Shine with Phil and Andy.
1: And look, we have been inundated with movie suggestions following my review of Rambo, the romance film that Andy suggested over the week.
0: It wasn't sold to you as a romance film. It was sold to you as a movie with great scenery.
1: Yes, which is true.
0: Tick. Rambo jumping into the scenery from a cliff, and also as a movie about a friend. Not a special friend, but just a friend. Johnny went to visit his friend. That's all he wanted to do, just visit his friend in a little town.
1: Mm-hmm.
0: And he thought he'd get a burger afterwards. And that's the basic story, Phil. That was what was promised to you.
1: Yes.
0: That's what was delivered.
1: Oh, that's right. And so, look, we put it out there. Is there a better movie? And yesterday, inundated, we had Mad Max was recommended, which I don't know. Rambo 2, for some reason, came up. And
0: as a rom-com.
1: Roy is saying here it's a rom-com.
0: Yes.
1: So,
0: Thank you, Roy,
1: I guess. So we had put it out there. And Alisa, you're on the line with a movie recommendation for us.
2: Recommendation that my partner tries to get me to watch.
0: Yes, totally.
1: What do you think?
2: So it's called Waterworld.
0: Oh, yes. Terrible movie.
1: Terrible?
0: Terrible movie.
1: Because Andy doesn't say terrible to anything. I've never heard this. What makes it so bad?
0: Have you watched it yet?
2: Well, look. I watched 2 minutes of it. I can't bring myself to watch it.
1: Is it the special friends moment, or is it the violence, or is it just stupid?
0: It's just horrible.
2: I don't know. I don't know.
0: Let me give you a brief summary of what it is.
1: Okay, tell us.
0: It was at the peak of Kevin Costner's career. Kevin Costner was one of the biggest Hollywood stars. He made some great movies like Dances with the Wolves and different ones. And then he comes out with this and apparently invested his own money in it. He was just, he thought it was going to be the biggest thing ever. And it's basically Mad Max on jet skis. They're ripping around Hawaii in these jet skis and these crazy outfits. And there's no story. It's so dumb. Oh, it was a big disappointment, and it was a big flop too.
1: But did flop. Was there a marriage issue there, Eliza, if you didn't watch it? Was it like one of those you've got to watch this, babe, I love you, you'll love it sort of a thing going on?
2: He's like, how can you not like
0: it? I'm surprised he likes it. I've never heard of anyone else liking it.
2: I feel like he's tried to make it a family movie, and I'm like, I really don't know if this one's for the kids. I feel like I'm still on the Rambo fence. I think I'm not a Rambo fan, but I think maybe I'd watch Rambo over this.
0: I don't think Kevin Costner ever recovered from that movie. He was never as big after that because he put so much into it and so much hype, and it was just like it was so average. But anyway, my advice to you, is stand your ground.
1: Marriage advice for me.
0: Watch a good rom com. Someone suggested to us a rom com for Phil, which was Rambo 2.
1: No.
0: So I suggest you say to your partner, your hubby, let's watch Rambo 2. It's a rom com. There you go.
1: I think
2: Dirty Dancing.
1: Oh, really?
0: Yes.
2: I feel like that's probably a classic.
1: With the lift in it. Is that right?
0: Mm-hmm.
1: Has it got the famous lift?
2: Yes.
1: Yeah, okay.
2: With the dance.
0: I've actually never seen it.
1: Oh, well, Andy, maybe that's some homework for you.
2: If Phil watches Rambo, I feel like you should have to watch Dirty Dance.
1: Done.
0: Okay, thank you for that little bit of homework for me.
1: Eliza. Thank you very much.
0: It just never appealed to me, the name. Dirty Dancing. I don't want to watch guys doing Dirty Dancing.
1: I think it's
0: old-fashioned. That's what I thought when I saw the title. Maybe it's not about that.
1: It might not be.
0: Maybe it's about clean dancing. I don't know. I just couldn't get past the title.
2: Please.
1: That's a different version. Oh, dear. Eliza, thank you so much, hun.
2: Have a great day.
1: You too. Oh, very good. Well, look, I have to say, this is from that movie, Dirty Dancing.
0: Oh, okay, the dancing
1: one. I don't know that we're recommending it, only because it's the special friends. Like, I try not to have too many special friend moments in a movie, and I think that movie is particularly special friendy.
0: I think I'll veer away from it, Phil.
1: Well, you.
0: I think as a single man, I will keep well away from that particular movie.
1: It might be good.
0: And might go and watch Rambo again just to refresh myself in case there's something I missed.
1: It's just even for the thought of it, you're back to Rambo, is that right?
0: I mean, you never know. There could be something Rambo I missed the first 13 times or 14 times. So, you know, there's always something you can glean. You know, it's like reading John 3:16. You can never get enough of it.
1: I'm never watching it again. Can I just say, funny thought, yesterday I get in the car with Millie, and afternoon, I should actually record our trips home because they are fantastic.
0: Yeah.
1: But Millie's like, Mum, guess what they made us watch in English today?
0: Rambo.
1: Rocky.
0: Oh, how good
1: is
0: that?
1: She was like, I was like, what is happening at your school? She's like, yeah, the English teacher was like, guys, we've finished end of term. I'll put on a movie for you. And on comes Rocky. She's like, what?
0: Oh, that's so good.
1: I can't believe
0: it. I love that teacher.
1: What is happening in our state school system when Rocky is the most educational movie they can think to put on?
0: I would say that teacher had a personal bias there, Phil. I'd say he wanted to watch that movie.
1: I was like, next time that happens, that's it. I'm pulling you out there, Mills. Shocking.
0: Yeah. I'm glad to hear that.
1: Are you?
0: Yeah,
1: that's right. You're happy
0: that
1: with that?
0: That encourages me, actually.
1: Your education system is working.
0: Yeah, state education's getting better.
1: There you go. Oh, dear. Coming up next, today has a special meaning, and it's... It's International Panic Day, so we're going to have a non-panic focus.
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6: The very first time I heard of plovers, I was only a child and I was out in the country with a friend. We could wander the fields anywhere except for one paddock because of the plovers. Now, these birds were incredibly protective of their young and would swoop on anything they considered a threat. I remember getting close to them and I could hear their distinctive cry, giving us warning to stay away from their family. The plagues we read about in the early chapters of Exodus sound quite hideous, really. From frogs to hail to boils, there's little time for recuperation. However, when God sends these plagues, he's acting quite like a plover. He's protecting his family and he's giving off fair warning. He does the same for us today. He wants the best for us, so will often give us warning when we're walking away from him. It's up to us to heed God's warning and choose wisely where we walk.
4: Rise and shine with Fel and Andy. Fel and Andy. On Vision. Chat.

0: Justin Michael, did you? Don't worry. You're on Rise and Shine with Fel and Andy. And apparently, Fel, it is International Panic Day. Who comes up with these ideas?
1: That's right. There's a panic alarm. Who does to come up with those ideas?
0: Honestly, of all the things, what about an International Praise Day? Have we got one of those?
1: Well, let's
0: International
1: make one.
0: Worship Day. I'd like that.
1: Let's make our own up. But I think you're right, Andy. Justin Michael's got it right. You don't need to worry, do you? But there is in life those times, and I guess I was thinking about this, you know, why do we have a panic day? Mm. Maybe if you could get all your panicking done on just one day. We put it out on Facebook overnight, on Rise and Shine, the Facebook page, and Adam suggested that maybe the leap year day would be a better one because the Bible says 365 times at least, don't worry.
0: Yes.
1: So there you go. There's only that one day that's allowable once every 4 years that you can worry.
0: Yeah, you're right. I mean, the Bible talks a lot about this. And look, I did Google it, Fel, and International Panic Day. There is a good meaning behind it. It's actually to raise awareness about mental health issues such as stress, anxiety, and panic disorders, which are real. So we're not mocking anyone this morning who does suffer from anxiety. It is real. And I know people, I'm sure you do as well, Fel, that do struggle with anxiety, especially young people today. It's actually it's a challenge for a lot of young people that they struggle with anxiety and panic. So we're not demeaning that, but I just find it just odd that, why can't we have an International Praise Day? Wouldn't that be nice?
1: Let's do it.
0: Wouldn't that be nice?
1: We will do it. We will do it. But it did make me think, and we put it out on Facebook, and you could also give us a buzz. When have you panicked unnecessarily?
0: Mm.
1: Like, you know that feeling in your heart where it's like everything drops and you're like, you have that moment, the heartbeat goes up, like you've lost a child, for example, or, you know, where are the keys and I'm in a hurry? There are those moments in life, and I reckon the older I get, the better I am at handling that. So I said to Bells yesterday, Bella and I, my daughter, she's 18, we're off on a walk, and I said, Belle, can you think of a time where I, as a mum, panicked? And in hindsight, it was all good, but at the time you saw panic in my eyes. She took me back to a time, Andy, where we were at the airport.
0: Okay.
1: And can I just say, you've seen me at an airport. It is a stressful place. Like, I like to be organised at an airport.
0: It can be stressful.
1: It can be.
0: I did notice we went to the airport with one of our colleagues once, and you and the colleague seemed very keen to check in.
1: Well, we build margin in.
0: So you checked in before me.
1: We did.
0: And I got there early.
1: Well, not that early.
0: And I'm like, wow, you guys have checked in early and I'm early.
1: You were not early. I think we could debate that. But I build in lots of margin when we travel. And this one, so the very first time we took, this is the airport, by the way, happening in the background, just to build even just the environment creates a little bit of tension.
0: Well, it can. Potentially.
1: Thank you. So I'm there. We decided to take our kids as a practice run of international travel to New Zealand.
0: Okay.
1: Across the ditch. It doesn't seem too stressful.
0: Yep.
1: We've got family on the other side. They were picking us up. So we were like, safe first trip. Everyone gets a passport. Off we go.
0: A few hours in the air. It's not like a big deal. It's not like a 28-hour flight or something, is it?
1: No. If something goes wrong, the Kiwis like us. I'm half Kiwi. Like, you know, I was born there. So they have to help me. So we end up at the airport. And as you have alluded to, Andy, fairly early, like us. I'm half Kiwi, like, you know, I was born there, so they have to help me. So we end up at the airport, and as you have

0: all through. It's a bit hard first time. And we get through, we get to the gate, we are sitting at the gate, and we are, I guess we're a bit chuffed at ourselves. You know, as other people are struggling there later, you're kind of a bit judgy, like, well, you could have built in margin.
1: I'm just thinking about you, Phil, at an airport. I reckon if I was one of those security dudes, I'd be checking you out, because you'd be looking a little bit anxious, a little bit stressed. You know, like, I'll be honest, I walk through there just totally chilled every time. You know, say, hey, high fives, boys. Yeah, well done. Doing a good job.
0: You do.
1: And I reckon you'd be that one. I'd say, excuse me, ma'am, can you just step aside? Well, I just want to look inside your bag. Might get that little wandy thing and wave it up and down, make sure there's nothing, you know, suspicious on your person. Yes. I don't know. I think you might be a target, Phil.
0: Well, I often get wandered. So that's probably why. So there, we get to the gate. Then it's 2 minutes. They start calling the plane. And I'm like, okay, kids, our time to shine.
1: Got 2 minutes.
0: I look and we say to everyone, grab your bag and then we'll go. And Josh, who's younger at that point, goes, oh, I don't have my bag. Where's my bag? And we're like, come on, we've done this. We've gone through this as a family. Everyone's in charge of their own bag. The weak link, what are you doing? And at that moment, there might have been a moment of panic.
1: I'm thinking there might be.
0: Can you imagine? I'm like, we built margin in for this, people. What are you doing to me?
1: Where did he left the bag?
0: So we go, we're like, it better be at security check. Like, it better be there, mate. Otherwise, we're leaving you behind. That's it. We'll take four to New Zealand. We rush back. We're running back. Now we're the running crazy family. Mm-hmm. We were the cool family. Mm-hmm. Now we're the running crazy family.
1: Yeah.
0: And thankfully, right there, someone has got it to security, like the passport control.
1: Okay.
0: We can see it on the other side. So now we're the crazy pointing family. That's our bag! That's our bag! We grabbed the bag. They do get it to us. I don't know how we proved it, but whatever. They gave us the bag. Got back to the plane just in time.
1: I thought you were going to say one of those bomb disposal robots was going over it and scanning it for suspicious substances.
0: We're probably just seconds away from it. But in hindsight, was the panic required? Probably not. We were actually okay. And we could have gone without the clothes in hindsight.
1: Oh, overrated. Overrated.
0: Clothes are overrated. That's a dad speaking right there. But anyway, on International Panic Day, I thought I would share the tale to say even the most organised margin person can have moments where it all falls apart.
1: Well, there's a thing called Murphy's Law, Phil, which you probably know about Murphy's Law. It's just like everything that can go wrong will go wrong, despite all of your planning and your preparation. But no, I mean, it is real. We live in a complex world, isn't it? And we all have an opportunity to panic, I think, in all of our lives.
0: Yeah.
1: You don't have to do much in this world to have the temptation to worry about something and be anxious. So it is real.
0: Well,
1: it is real.
0: Our concern today is to say, don't worry.
1: Mm-hmm.
0: Let's be happy.
1: That's it.
0: But sharing is caring.
1: That's right.
0: If you've got a tale to tell of when you perhaps have panicked like me unnecessarily and it all turned out well, let's share that today.
1: Release your burden. Tell us your tale.
0: 1-800-316-316. You don't have to worry, though. We're heading to the news now. And on the other side, Mission Vision.
2: In stories making news, the Veteran Affairs Minister is promising no former defence personnel will be left worse off under a plan to streamline support. Three existing support systems are being streamlined into one from July 1st. More than 100 jobs are being slashed at Hancock Iron Ore operations in the Pilbara. In a statement, the company owned by Gina Rinehart says it has reduced activity at the Roy Hill mine while maintaining a production rate of more than 63 million tonnes a year. Federal police are investigating a protest that disrupted the One Nation leader's address to the National Press Club. A banner was unfurled during Pauline Hanson's speech, alleging she voted against a pay rise for low-income workers. In sport, and the State of Origin is heading to a series decider after Queensland defeated New South Wales 44-24 in front of a record crowd at the MCG. And tennis, Alex de Minaur has reached the quarterfinals in the Queen's Club tournament in London. The Aussie's next challenge is American Brandon Nakashima. That's the news and sport headlines. I'm Tracy Weir. More details soon.
3: Just the right mix of things to inspire and things to make you smile. Rise and shine with Fel and Andy on Vision.
4: There's a song I first heard beside a campfire on the Cape or out beyond the Western Downs, sung by one old wiry ringer. Some say not much of a singer, but his words rang true for us few gathered round. He said,

Rory, the author tells his story, and we'll see how he brought all things together, saw us caught up in a tether. Well, we thought that he would never set us free, but he did.

0: That's the boys, Brennan Wormsley, Steve Grace and Colin Buchanan singing. He's got the whole world in his hands. You're on Rise and Shine with Fel and Andy.
1: Agent, your mission is simple. Decode the clues, find the town and complete the objective. This is Mission Vision.
2: Yes, that's right. And so, look, Andy hired Chewbacca and he's gone run amok.
3: Chewie, come here.
2: And he's taking down transmitters left, right and centre.
0: And even though it's International Panic Day, we're not panicked, Phil, but we have lost a vision transmitter from a vision town. We would like it back. So if you could help us, please, identify the whereabouts of this town, that'd be awesome.
2: Yeah, great. This is R2-D2. He's a much more reliable character from Star Wars. These are the clues that R2's dropped so far. This location has grain as the primary economic activity. The population is only about 500. It's quite small. It was one of the first 50 towns to join the Vision family, and it's less than now the 350 Ks from its own state capital.
0: Oh, okay.
2: Does that help?
0: And I think I said yesterday, Phil, I think I know where this is because the grain. The grain is a clue. Just think, which state probably grows the most wheat?
2: Okay, great.
0: There's your clue.
2: That's very good.
0: And
2: you're very kind.
0: If you listen to our weather reports, often when I do towns from this state, it's known for its wheat and its wool. Often that's what I say. So
2: look,
0: have a little think about that.
2: That's very kind, Andy. Mm-hmm. Well, there you go. No panic, but if you could help, that'd be great. 1-800-316-316 for Mission Vision.
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0: And as for King and Country, Miracle, you're on Rise and Shine with Fel and Andy.
1: Agent, your mission is simple. Decode the clues, find the town, and complete the objective. This is Mission Vision.
2: That's right. Chewbacca has been out on the town. He's taken down one of our transmitters.
0: Mm-hmm.
2: And all we've got is some clues. We know that their grain is very popular in this part of the world.
0: Very grainy, yes.
2: Very grainy.
0: Mm-hmm.
2: Well, what else do we know?
0: Population
2: there,
0: of about 500, about 350 km from the state capital, and was one of the first 50 towns to have a vision transmitter in it of the whole of Australia, Phil. So one of the early ones.
2: That's right. So let's go to the phones. I've got Deb here. Deb, give me a sec. Give me a sec. Okay, so Deb, you've done some research.
3: Yeah.
2: What?
3: So I'm thinking might be Lake Grace.
2: Oh, why are you thinking Lake Grace?
3: It's about 500 people, 88 FM, mm-hmm. It's in the wheat belt, 33rd Vision Christian Radio frequency, and it was through about 345 km from Perth between Wagan and Ravensthorpe.
2: You
0: nice summary. Isn't it a nice name, Lake Grace?
2: God's ability.
0: Wouldn't you love to live with in a place called Lake Grace?
2: How come we're all not living there?
0: Mm.
2: And you know what? If you were living there right now,
0: oh!
2: It would also be correct.
0: The super sleuth
2: Deb
0: has struck again.
2: Well done, Deb. Well, there you go. So just in case you missed it, I know people say it a couple of times, Lake Grace was our missing spot.
0: She's good though, Phil, isn't she?
2: Yes. So, well, I mean, this is not the first time she's won.
0: And she doesn't just take a pun and give you the name. She gives you a summary of why and the facts, information about the town. I mean, she's like a veritable tour guide.
2: That's very impressive.
0: For the towns, the Vision Towns. We should really make her the Vision Town Queen.
2: Okay.
0: The Queen of the Vision Towns across Australia.
2: Queen
0: because
2: town.
0: She knows everything about every town that a Vision Transmitter is in.
2: Okay, we'll check in with you, Deb, and see if you don't mind that. But, hey, look, next up, something that has been on the run, not just Chewy, is the Devil. We're going to check in to see if there's an update.
0: There was if you're not sure what we're talking about, there was a devil missing on the Gold Coast, escaped from an enclosure, Tasmanian devil, that is.
2: Has it been found? Well, Band Reeves is coming up next, and then we'll tell you, outrun you is the song.

0: Ben Reeves, Outrun You, you're on Rise and Shine with Phil and Andy.
1: And look, a couple of weeks ago, we brought you this story about, well, the devil on the loose on the Gold Coast.
0: I believe, Phil, a Tasmanian devil has escaped from the enclosure.
1: From Paradise Country on the Gold Coast. I'm rooting for Mary to just go.
0: The devil.
1: I'm rooting
0: the devil
1: for the devil.
0: Enjoy freedom.
1: Not often that I say I'm rooting for the devil, but in this case, no, I'm sure she's better in cap. I don't know if she is.
0: You think the guy that built the enclosure, who built the moat, who assured everyone, I'm telling you, mate,
1: fine,
0: there's
1: mate.
0: No way that a devil is ever jumping that moat. I'm telling you, I've been digging these moats for 50 years. She'll be right, mate. Anyway, smoko, I'm out of here. See ya.
1: So, yes, a Tasmanian devil has been on the loose for two weeks.
0: 2 weeks, a she-devil. Roaming the Gold Coast, pursued by a team of rangers, Phil, equipped with various tools of the trade, such as heat-identifying drones.
1: Yes.
0: Compasses and binoculars.
1: And binoculars were particularly important.
0: And able to track the droppings of the devil. Yep. And it's been 2 weeks now where they've been on the tail of this devil. And the devil has proved quite elusive on the Gold Coast, Phil. This Tassie devil seems to be right at home on the Gold Coast, even though it's from Tasmania.
1: Well, there have been a lot of reports, and some of them, thanks to AI, have been quite funny of where it might be. So people have been posting photos of the devil, the Tassie devil, at SeaWorld, on rides, at local cafes, and apparently that hindered efforts, which I do wonder, like, really, were they taking it seriously? Really?
0: A few red herrings were thrown in there. Well, I guess when you've got the binoculars on the eyes and you're just following the trail, you're just going to go with what's put before you, aren't you? And if someone says, look, there's rumours, there's stories that's at SeaWorld. Okay, let's go to SeaWorld. Then you just get the binoculars on SeaWorld and you start walking around. I understand. I feel for those rangers.
1: Do you?
0: Phil. I feel for them.
1: Okay, well.
0: Yeah.
1: Overnight, huge news.
2: Mm-hmm. Just 2 weeks on the run and missing Tasmanian devil Mary has been found, and just 2 kilometres away in bushland from where she first went missing from Paradise Country Wildlife Park is where she was found. And in that 2 weeks since June 2, where she first jumped over that enclosure that she was in, that quarantine enclosure, she was even spotted on CCTV in the front yard of a family home not far from the wildlife park. But that exceptionally good news this morning. Now, the wildlife park has confirmed in a statement, though, that Mary was found in a critical condition after being out there for over 2 weeks all on her own in the wild, in the bushland there, but that she has since been taken to a specialist vet clinic and is receiving care, and that she's now in a stable condition. And Deb, the good news, though, she is expected to make a full recovery.
1: So there you go. Good news. The devil back in custody.
0: And look, the moral of the story is for all the young kiddies at home, you know, partying for 2 weeks can wear you out. It sounds like this she-devil has just had the time of her life for the last 2 weeks, and she's just exhausted now, probably on a drip, on a devil drip in the vet clinic. I mean, I'm no hate towards the team of hunters and trackers, Phil, with the binoculars pursuing this devil, but she was only found 2 km from the enclosure. She was seen on CCTV very close to the enclosure. And you think with all those devil droppings, you would have thought they might have found the devil a bit earlier. But anyway, hey, who am I to judge? I don't know.
1: We're not judging.
0: I suppose if you go via SeaWorld and the local cafe district, well, it is going to be tricky. And look, maybe the devil deliberately put those clues out there too. We don't know. This devil could be tech savvy.
1: It could well be
0: the one putting those memes up, Phil. We don't know. She could be a very clever devil.
1: True. Well, she was bred in captivity, which is why she struggled in the wild.
0: In the wild.
1: And so perhaps she's learnt some tech ways in captivity. Like, if you watch any movie about animals, they are much more improved than we think. Like, they're chatting to each other. They are always trying to escape. I've seen Madagascar, the movie. I know how this ends.
0: Yeah,
1: thank goodness there's no penguins involved.
0: So it is a good news story. We're glad the devil has been found. It's a prodigal story. And we hope the she-devil, you know, lives happily ever after in the safety. And we also hope that moat gets extended out a little bit. Maybe the fence goes up a bit higher.
1: Yes, we've learned.
0: Maybe put a little bit of an electric vault maybe in the fence just to discourage the devil from seeking freedom again. But then again, maybe she's learned, just like Pavlov's dogs, she's now learned. Going outside isn't such a good thing. It's not a happy place out there.
1: Hopefully. Mm-hmm. Hopefully. That will be the end of the devil on the run on the Gold Coast.
0: Yeah, so everyone's breathing a sigh of relief, Phil.
1: We are. Particularly the devil. Well, there you go. We've got you up to date. This is a horrific sound. Oh dear, we're coming up to the news now. On the other side, we'll be in the Book of Genesis, Cain and Abel time, and then checking in with the team about a little game of football, a little big game of football.
0: It was a huge game of football, Phil. Huge.
1: State of Origin, up soon on Rise and Shine.
3: It's easy to say what I think, but it's harder to listen. 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
1: We'll open talkback lines highlighting stories from the Australian Christian Freedom Index and asking, what should we do? Some reflection on last weekend's Church and State Summit, and we'll talk to the ministry mobilising children to change the world. That's ahead on today's 2020.
0: Vision National News. 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Christian Worldview.
2: In this bulletin, schools forced to return disability funding and election rumblings in Victoria. With more, I'm Tracy Weir. More than 300 Australian schools have been forced to return disability funding that was not directly spent on children with disabilities. Gabriel Hodson explains.
3: The nationally consistent collection of data on school students with a disability, or NCCD, has been carrying out a $400 million compliance program that'll see schools lose funds meant to explicitly support children with additional learning needs. Hundreds of schools have been forced to pay back a total of $12 million over the last 4 years, and it's rattling families anxious about changes to the NDIS. News Corp says 350 schools were audited this financial year, with 112 unable to properly account for their money. That's up from 78 last year. Some schools claim the repayments are due to the complexity of the scheme and changing needs.
2: Gabriel Hodson with that report. Victorians could face an early election under an opposition parliamentary tactic. Opposition leader Jess Wilson will today give notice of a motion of no confidence in the Premier. It will force a lengthy debate about the Premier's leadership when Parliament resumes after the winter break next month, before being put to a vote of lower house MPs. It will fail because of the government's 10-seat majority, but will further humiliate the Premier and her ministry. Three Iranian tankers loaded with oil are believed to have passed the US blockade in the Gulf of Oman. American officials had suggested the operation would remain in place until the new peace deal was formally signed. US President Donald Trump has said the Strait of Hormuz will be fully open and toll-free as soon as the deal is signed. A now former healthcare professional at the UK's biggest private hospital has been cautioned for trying to access and sell the medical records of the Princess of Wales. Catherine spent a fortnight in the London clinic in 2024 having abdominal surgery. The hospital reported that at least one member of staff had tried to access her records, with the UK's Information Commissioner launching an investigation. The pro-Christian Family First New Zealand organisation is supporting a bill progressing through its nation's parliament calling for a legal definition of a man and a woman. The bill recently passed its first reading in parliament and will be considered by a parliamentary committee. Government coalition partner New Zealand First is pushing for the proposed law. Its leader and Foreign Minister Winston Peters lamented that it was even necessary to have such legislation. His post opposing the bill's critics has been viewed around 2 million times. One of the most talked about moments for Christians during the opening games of the Football World Cup has been a spontaneous prayer involving German and Curaçao players after the final whistle. They formed a prayer circle on the field, saying they just wanted to glorify God for allowing the event to take place. That's the latest news. Sport is next.
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2: Turning to sport, and at the Queen's Club tournament, top seed Alex de Minaur is into the quarterfinals. Craig Gabriel is in London.
5: For the 63rd time in his career, Alex de Minaur has reached the quarterfinals at a tour-level event, and he's done it by making short work of Canadian lefty Denis Shapovalov 6-4, 6-1. It's the sixth time from his many encounters that he's beaten Shapovalov, who double-faulted on match point. The top seed at a tour-level event for the fourth time in his career, de Minaur has been a finalist at Queen's Club in the past and indicated it almost feels like a home tournament for him. In the quarters, he will be facing American Brandon Nakashima.
2: Craig Gabriel. There was a record crowd of more than 91,000 people at the MCG last night as Queensland kept Rugby League State of Origin series alive with a 44-24 win over the Blues. That's the latest Vision National News. I'm Tracy Weir.
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2: Time now for a look at the weather. A deep, slow-moving low off WA's south coast is bringing showers and gusty winds to the southeast of WA. A cold front is causing heavy rain over South Australia and showers and storms extending north over the southwest of the Northern Territory. Moist, northerly winds are bringing a few showers to Tasmania. In the capital cities around the nation today, Sydney expecting a mostly cloudy day and a top of 23. Showers for Melbourne at 18 degrees. Brisbane expecting mostly sunny conditions with a top of 23. In Perth, a sunny day and 17. Adelaide expecting clearing showers and a top of 15. Canberra, late showers and 17 degrees. In Hobart, possible showers with a top of 16. And in Darwin, clearing showers and a top of 31 degrees. That's the latest news, sport and weather on Vision. 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
1: Good morning across Australia, and if you're just woken up, big night last night in the NRL, Fel. Queensland decisively whipped New South Wales. So I thought I'd highlight the weather in a Queensland town this morning because there's a player who's one of the key players for Queensland. His name is Cameron Munster, and he comes from the town of Rockhampton.
2: Oh, cool.
1: He is definitely a product of Rockhampton. He grew up in Rocky. They call it Rocky. And he was educated, Phil, at the Berserker Street State School.
2: Well, that's got a good name.
1: With a name like that, it's no wonder he played rugby league for Queensland, the Berserker Street State School. And he ended up playing his junior rugby league in the North Knights team in Rockhampton, was a standout kid, and was recruited. And the rest is history. Ended up in the Melbourne Storm. And now plays for Queensland. He was one of the key players last night. So good morning, Rockhampton. I'm sure everyone in Rockhampton is very proud of Cameron Munster being a product of the town. Rocky Fell, and for those across Australia don't know this, 85,000 people live in Rockhampton. Oh, it's no small town. It's actually a city, a rural city. And the good thing about Rockhampton is it's got a lot of families in it. So the median age is 37 because there's lots of young families with kids, which is just awesome. Any area with families and kids is a good area. So good morning, everyone in Rockhampton. Congratulations to all the Queensland supporters. I know there are people across Australia that support Queensland, not just people within the state of Queensland. And God bless you. And one of the best things about Rockhampton, fellas, many other good things, is that on 87.6 and 88 FM, right in the heart of Rockhampton City, you can hear Vision 24 hours a day, 7 days a week, thanks to the generosity of God's people all across Australia over many years.
2: And look, today officially is International Panic Day.
1: But don't panic.
2: So don't worry, though. We're suggesting not to panic. But we have said, hey, have you had an unnecessary panic story, you know, just to help us out? You can give us a buzz, 1-800-316-316. Mm-hmm. Encouraging you not to panic this morning. I told about a time we thought we'd lost a bag at the airport. It was a moment of panic, but we overcame that.
1: Well, I was getting stressed out just listening to the story.
2: It was a stressful story. But here you go. A verse for you from Philippians 4. You can't have International Panic Day and not read this. Do not be anxious for anything, but in everything, by prayer and supplication, with thanksgiving, let your requests be made known to God, and the God of peace, which surpasses all understanding, will guard your hearts and your minds in Christ Jesus. Bang! That's the word for the day.
1: I'm letting that marinate, Phil.
2: How good is that?
1: And look, live update too. I forgot to give the weather for Rockhampton.
2: Oh, well, you can get it.
1: 16 to 23 today. Nice. A little bit of cloud, a little bit of sunshine. A beautiful day in Rocky, but that is such a good verse. Guarding what's the reference again, Phil?
2: Philippians 4, 6 to 7. You could have that literally all around your house and you would do well. It's as you, the peace of God will guard your hearts and your minds. How? As you're not anxious, as you're asking God for his help. Praise God. Next Amen. Up, we are in the book of Genesis, and then later this hour, Dami Inn will be joining us. You might know her from this song. We'll also check in about Origin. There's lots to come, but next up, Cain and Abel. It's a big one.
1: I love
2: Andrew
1: it.
2: Rip, I'd do it again. Well, I don't know that we'd go back there again, but this is Rise and Shine with Fel and Andy.

0: Andrew Rip, I do it again. You're in Rise and Shine with Fel and Andy.
1: And we are jumping into the Bible together. This is the time of the day where we get our Bibles out, and it's pretty easy to find where we're at the moment because it's right at the beginning of your Bible, the book of Genesis, the book of beginnings, and we're into Genesis 4, which is about Cain and Abel. Now, even if you didn't grow up within a Christian home or without bringing Cain and Abel, they're kind of pretty famous, aren't they, Andy, anyway?
0: They are. Mm. I think there was a big miniseries made about that. It was called Cain and Abel. It was set in the modern times. But look, Fel, I did ask that it's going to be a bit different today. I said to Fel, how about you interview me today about my take on Cain and Abel, and then tomorrow I'll interview you.
1: Sure.
0: Because there's so much to this story. But, of course, it starts with a verse, Fel, which you're familiar with, a special friend verse. It says, Adam knew Eve, his wife, and she conceived and bore Cain. So I'm going to leave that to you, Fel. Maybe tomorrow I'll ask you more about that if you want to go there.
1: No, that's okay.
0: But I just want to move on to the whole story of Cain and Abel because it's quite an interesting story, Fel, that these two guys, they're brothers, and they both bring an offering to the Lord.
1: Yeah.
0: But the Bible says that God doesn't respect Cain's offering, but he respects Abel's offering. And this can be a little bit confusing to some people. So I just want to give a bit of a download here, a deep dive, is that, you know, God, when Adam and Eve sinned, he actually killed an animal and he gave them skins and there was a shedding of blood.
1: Yes.
0: And we know in the Bible that it says without the shedding of blood, there's no remission of sins.
1: Mm-hmm.
0: And so what I believe was going on here is that Cain and Abel somehow knew this, that God wanted blood to be shed for their sins. And Abel did it. He was killing animals and he brought his offering. And Cain didn't. Cain sort of made his own religion. He didn't do it God's way. He did it his way. And what's interesting is that because God was pleased with Abel, Cain got mad at him and he took his life.
1: Mm.
0: And I find that really interesting because if you analyze it, Fel, from this point on until the current day, 2026, man-made religion is always hostile towards what God is doing.
1: Mm, it's true, isn't it? It's an interesting one. And to think, like we've got here, and if you look at the story, Abel became a shepherd and Cain cultivated the ground. So that was their background there. Cain presents some of his crops as a gift and Abel presents the best portions. And I note here it also says the best portions. Like Abel clearly had quite a good heart towards this, didn't he?
0: Yeah, absolutely. And so if you read the Old Testament, like some of the prophets were persecuted by religious leaders. They were part of the Jewish faith, but they were in their own man-made religion. They weren't obeying God anymore, like Saul. Saul attacked David, tried to pursue him, tried to kill him.
1: True.
0: Isaiah was eventually, I think, martyred for his faith. And then you look in the New Testament, who killed Jesus? It was the religious leaders who had a man-made religion, and they were doing things their way. So this is the first instance, I think, of a man-made religion attacking what God was doing. And even the early apostles, you know, they were persecuted mainly by religious leaders. Yeah, sometimes it was the Romans, but often they were incited by the religious leaders. And today, Fel, 2026, we have a lot of martyrs, a lot of people being murdered for their faith, predominantly by Islamic extremists in what I would describe not a God-ordained religion, but a man-made religion, or in communist regimes like North Korea and China. Christians are heavily persecuted there as well, where the state basically says to people, there's no God, the state is your God, which is a man-made religion. Well, they don't call it a religion, but I would call extreme communism a religion. And under Stalin in Russia, the church was heavily persecuted. So I find this story incredible. This is the beginning of the Bible, and we have this story of Cain and Abel. So there's a very human element to this story as well about two brothers and the struggles with people and families not getting on sometimes. But I see a really deep spiritual story here that, the biggest opponents to the gospel and to the move of God on the earth is when people create their own religion, they do things their way, they're not actually obeying God.
1: Yeah, and it's interesting because God, when he's speaking to Cain, and I love that, God came to have a chat and he goes, hey, why are you so angry? But then he says, sin is crouching at the door, eager to control you. So if you're going to look at what's actually behind it all, you like to think it's man. Actually, the devil, it's one of the tactics he's been using from the very beginning to try and get you to, hey, let's be dissatisfied with God's way. Let's just do it this way. Or let's do it a compromise and do it a man's way instead. It's more comfortable. It's easier sometimes. It feels good in the moment. But you can see that in this story, can't you, Andy?
0: Yeah, and even in my experiences, Fel, in helping with church planning and evangelism around the world, I lived in PNG for a year, as you know, and when the move of God really happened in PNG, they had a legitimate revival in the 70s and 80s. They were heavily persecuted, the spirit-filled churches that were seeing people saved, not by the government, but by the established churches. because they were threatened by them.
1: Hmm.
0: And they were burning down the churches that were in revival. They were beating up the pastors. They were beating up the church members. And these were so-called Christians who were threatened because they had reached a point in their faith that it was man-made. They were just doing tradition. They were just following man-made rules. They weren't really connecting to God. And so they were threatened by these churches in revival, getting heaps of people saved and baptizing heaps of people. So I've just seen this from the story of Cain and Abel to now. We see when God moves, it's wonderful, but some people are threatened by it and they actually attack it. And Cain was threatened by it because he was doing his own thing. He wasn't obeying God. And he actually attacked his own brother Abel, which is a really sad story. But the testimony of Abel lives on. God vindicated him. And we still talk about him to this day. And it's the same as the church. The church is persecuted to this day, Phil. We have martyrs today. There's more martyrs in 2026 than ever before. But there's an old saying, the blood of the martyrs is the seed of the church. You can't stop the move of God. You can't stop the church growing. The kingdom of God's going to keep advancing all across the world despite persecution, because like the Bible says, if God is for us, who can be against us?
1: And encourage you, jump into Genesis 4. You can read the story for yourself, and we will be back in Genesis 4 and into Genesis 5 tomorrow.
0: I want to get your take on Cain and Abel tomorrow, Phil. Ryan. And especially verse 1. We want to hear more about that.
1: I think we can
0: read the special friend verse.
1: No need to do that. No need to do that. Oh, dear. Hey, but look, there's been a big game.
2: It is a second half of this.
1: Overnight.
0: 91,000 people there at the MCG. Wouldn't it be nice to talk to someone who was at the MCG?
1: Well, you know what? I can make your dreams come true. Woo! There, Andy. Next up, we'll be checking in with someone who was there, The Origin, on Rise and Shine.
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8: Australians are some of the most travelled people per capita in the whole world. There's something in us that gives us a desire to travel to the nations. Unfortunately, we do have a bit of a bad reputation in some countries for the way we behave. But I actually believe one of the redemptive gifts on this nation is that we're called to be missionaries to the world. In Matthew 28, Jesus said, "Go into all the world and preach the gospel to all creation, baptizing them in the name of the Father, the Son, and of the Holy Spirit, teaching them all the things I've commanded you, and I'll be with you until the very end of the age." Maybe God's opening a door for you to go on a short-term mission trip or even a long-term trip. Many Aussie missionaries are going to places like Africa, Asia, the Middle East, the islands. Maybe God's stirring your heart to go out and preach the gospel among the nations. Or maybe just to care for the poor while you're there. Maybe you should go to the nations, or maybe you should just start in your own backyard. Charles Spurgeon says, "Every Christian is either a missionary or an imposter." When you hear a quote like that, it really makes you think. I'm Matt Prater. For more, go to historymakersradio.com.
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0: Massive Sidewalk Prophets, and the song is unbelievable. And you're with Fel and Andy on Rise and Shine. And for some last night, Fel, the State of Origin result may have been unbelievable as well.
1: Let's have a listen to the final moments.
2: And as Ethan Strange runs and offloads, that will bring it to a conclusion. The series is locked at 1-1. Bring on Suncorp. Second half evisceration by Queensland. It was 12-8 at half time. The Maroons have played dazzling rugby league in the second 40. And a comprehensive victory here at the MCG, just their second win at the famous ground.
1: And look, you can hear quite a crowd there, 90,000 strong. The second game of the State of Origin.
0: And the final score fell 44-24. It was a comprehensive victory, and that is the biggest live crowd for a State of Origin in its history, which is amazing, at the Melbourne Cricket Ground.
1: And a 36-point second half change around, that's actually one of the biggest, perhaps the biggest, highest scoring half in Origin history.
0: I love it when you dive into the facts and figures about rugby league, Phil. It's just your sweet spot, isn't it?
1: It sounds authentic, doesn't it? One of the people who was...
0: He was there, live at the ground. We thought it'd be good to check in with one of the 91,000 yes. fans who was there. His name is Robbo. You know him very well. He's actually our boss as well, so we love him. But Robbo, what was it like being at the MCG last night?
3: Well, it was pretty amazing, guys. And as you said, I mean, it was a record crowd, so we were pretty chuffed to be able to contribute to that result. But today, incredible. Just a brilliant experience. My first time at an event at the MCG.
1: Oh, cool.
3: And, what a great debut.
1: Well, cause
3: a bit like Mark Nawakawizuwaze that got a couple of tries on debut, but I think my debut was better than his.
1: I'm sure in the stands you were making a big impact there.
3: Couple of tries on debut, but I think my debut was better than his.
1: Yeah, no, look,

0: he was sadly by the end of the game. Well, I'm going to say he was actually good because there was a bunch of Blues leaving. Like with about 15 to go, they were just streaming out of the stadium.
1: They couldn't watch anymore.
0: Yeah, they were just that had enough. But, no, at least my mate, as he was, you know, happy to hang around until the
1: was that because you were getting him the lift home, so he didn't have a choice?
0: Well, that's true. Yeah, he probably felt like he was obliged.
2: But it's an interesting one, Robbo, because it's New South Wales playing Queensland, but it's in Melbourne, which is Victoria. So it's kind of potentially neutral ground. What was the vibe like? Do you feel like there was more New South Wales supporters or more Queensland supporters in the crowd?
0: Yeah, I'm not sure. I reckon we discussed that before and even during the game, and I reckon it would have been sort of roughly 50-50. There was lots of fans, and even, you know, the afternoon walking around, you know, lots of people wearing their blue and their maroon jerseys. But yeah, no, I think it was a strong, very strong for both teams. The section we were in was probably a bit more blue, I think, because there was quite a few sitting around us. But no, overall, great game, and it was just a great atmosphere. I mean, obviously, the MCG is iconic, you know. When we arrived, we went and looked at the Shane Warne statue and the Dennis Lilly statue and all these different things at the front. It's yeah, it's just an iconic venue. So just to be able to be there and, you know, soak in that atmosphere and enjoy a great game, it was terrific.
1: And pretty cool. Look, Robbo, let's put a vision, a filter on this, because as you're talking, I'm like, you know what, 91,000 people in that stadium. Well, we know that across a month we have 1.3 million people connecting in with Vision through the different mechanisms, a lot of that through radio. Like, if we could get everyone who's listening right now in stadiums, we would well and truly, we would do that plus. That's pretty remarkable, isn't it, to think? And then heaven again, when you think about when we get to heaven, like a State of Origin, I'm sure some people felt like that was heaven on earth yesterday, but there is actually a heaven. That's incredible, isn't it? Just when you've got that many people in one place at one time.
0: Hang on a second, I just got an alarm going off on my phone. I was supposed to wake up just now. But...
1: Oh, well, we're glad we woke you up early, Robbo. If you could join us on the phone, though. But no problem. It's not live or anything.
2: Right.
1: No, just go ahead, Robbo. Take your time at a key moment.
2: But, you know, Robbo mentioned, Phil, that he saw that Dennis Lilly statue outside the MCG. I saw that earlier this year as well when I went there.
1: Yeah,
2: that was my first time. And then I remembered that Billy Graham preached in the MCG and had 120,000 in that stadium. And I actually had quite a moment with God there. I said, God, you need to do this again.
1: Yes.
2: You know, we need stadiums filled with Christians in Australia hearing the word of God preached, listening to praise and worship music. And I actually started weeping. I started praying for Australia. Yeah. It just moved my heart. So, yeah, as big as that crowd was last night, 91,000, 120,000 went to hear Billy Graham preach the gospel. But that was back in the 1950s. And it's like, we need it to happen again.
1: Amen.
2: We need God to move again in Australia in big public gatherings like that.
1: Praise God. Mm. Well, that's my key takeaway. But well done. I mean, I guess the key thing for football fans is it makes the next game more exciting.
2: It surely does.
1: Because now it's all up for grabs.
2: Well, the deciders at Suncorp Stadium, which is in Queensland, if you don't know, that's in Brisbane. And historically, let's just say New South Wales don't play so well at Suncorp. So it's looking very good if you're a Queensland supporter. But I think the winner last night, Phil, was the NRL. Rugby League was the winner. Record crowd. I think the TV audience is in the millions as well. It's just a huge event. And, yeah, rugby league is a very strong sport in Australia.
1: There you go. Hey, you know what else is strong? Beat the Toaster. I think that's probably just as big as the rugby league.
2: Well, it's massive. And, yeah, by the way, thank you, Robbo. He's had to head off. He's had to head off.
1: Wow. Just wow. News headlines now.
3: In stories making news, more than 300 Australian schools have been forced to return disability funding that was not directly spent on children with disabilities. News Corp says 350 schools were audited this financial year, with 112 unable to properly account for their money. That's up from 78 last year. Some schools claim the repayments are due to the complexity of the scheme and changing needs. Direct Qantas flights between Sydney and London are due to take off in October next year. The Project Sunrise flights will become the longest non-stop commercial trip in the world, taking around 22 hours. And our former healthcare professional at the UK's biggest private hospital has been cautioned for trying to access and sell the medical records of the Princess of Wales. Turning to sport in women's cricket, the Aussies have beaten Bangladesh by 9 wickets at the T20 World Cup in Leeds. Tomorrow, it's the men's turn with the two nations facing each other in Bangladesh. That's the news and sport headlines. More details soon.
4: Just the right mix of things to inspire and things to make

0: Caleb and John finished. You're on Rise and Shine with Fel and Andy.
1: Beat the toaster.
2: And it's the time of the day we get our toasters out. And we actually love a toaster here, so I don't know why we beat it up, but that's the way the game has ended. But we've got Charlie on the line from Rocky. Charlie, how you doing?
3: I'm doing great.
2: Now, look, I believe that Andy made a mistake earlier on, and I like to just highlight those things.
0: She loves it. If you're just joining us, I did announce the weather earlier from Rockhampton, and I said that one of the players who played for Queensland last night in the State of Origin, Thomas Munster, went to a local school, and I mispronounced the school. I do apologise to the people of Rockhampton. Charlie, please correct me on air right now. How do we say that name correctly?
3: Berserker.
0: I said berserker. I said berserker because I love reading about the berserkers. They were the Viking warriors first into the battle, so, swinging axes madly. I thought, how cool is this? They've named the school after the berserkers.
2: But your prize is you get to play Beat the Toaster, so win-win.
3: Oh, great.
2: Have you had your brekkie this morning, Charlie?
3: No, I've just got to work, but I've got fresh squeezed mandarin juice and homemade muesli that I'll have.
2: Oh, hello, hello. Where do you work?
3: CQ University.
2: Oh, great.
0: Oh, go you. CQ University. What's your role there, Charlie? You're not a professor of state schools or anything like that, are you?
3: No academic here, as you're about to find out. I support students, so I
2: love it.
3: To help them, get the vet students across the line.
2: Oh, so good. Well, you're going to be good at this game. What letter have we got, Andy?
0: Well, C for Charlie. Let's give it, because she's been so good and she's corrected me today, and I'm never going to say that school name again because I just keep thinking berserker. So here we go. So the letter is C. You know the drill. You've got 60 seconds to answer 10 questions. If you don't know the answer, say pass. We'll come back to it. And are you ready, Charlie?
3: Yes.
0: Well, your time starts now. A cartoon or comic book character, starting with C.
3: Charlie Brown.
0: A dessert.
3: Cupcakes.
0: A Bible character.
3: Oh, my gosh. Pass.
0: A cooking utensil or appliance.
3: Utensil. Oh, C. Pass.
0: A famous female.
3: Charlene. Oh, she's South African.
0: I know who you mean. A musical instrument.
3: A cello.
0: Yep, a song title.
3: Pass.
0: A type of bird.
3: Cockatoo.
0: A word that describes someone.
3: Pass.
0: Something with a tail.
3: Chihuahua.
0: Yep, a Bible character.
3: Okay. Oh my God.
2: Oh, that was very hard. Good
0: that
2: try.
0: Was tough.
2: Good
0: tough try. Day in the office. Charlie, you did really well. So well done. God bless.
2: We'll play with you again because I think you've got it. You've got it in you. But well done.
3: Thank you. Thanks, guys. You're amazing.
2: Oh, we love it.
0: See ya.
2: Next up, we've got Dami M joining us on Rise and Shine.
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7: Consider Philippians 4 and verse 8. Whatever things are of good report, meditate on these things. Now, most of us know criticism can linger longer than encouragement. That's why we often need to be intentional about speaking life-giving words. A helpful rule of thumb is to offer encouragement often. Then, when correction is needed, it can be received in the context of love. It doesn't matter whether that system is a church, a family, or a workplace, there needs to be encouraging words for every negative. So what's your ratio as a spouse, a parent, a worker, a friend? Part of the reason for the disparity is that negative feedback tends to carry more weight and last longer, so it has to be counterbalanced. A pretty good rule of thumb is this: dish out 3 compliments for every complaint. Instead of looking for faults, train yourself to catch people doing things right. And here are a few more things that you can do to stay positive. First up, memorize and meditate on the promises of God's word and anchor yourself to them. Secondly, keep a gratitude journal. It'll let you know how blessed and how well off you are. Thirdly, cultivate the habit of sending a heartfelt note to people you appreciate. It'll only take a few minutes, but you can make someone's day or even someone's year. And finally, find a way to share wins with your family and in your workplace. It has the power to shift the focus and shift the culture. It'll also anchor you to your kids and to your colleagues in a powerful new way. So, stay positive. That's Vision's Word for Today.
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0: Oh, I love that song. That's Dami M, Pray. You're in Rise and Shine with Phil and Andy.
1: And Dami M was part of a huge event held at the Sydney Opera House over the weekend. It's a One Sydney event. Saw more than 5,000 Christians over two sittings come together, along with some big name singers like Bella Taylor-Smith, Stan Walker, Matt Maher, Reuben Morgan, and Dami M herself took the stage to worship and praise together. This is Dami on the night.
0: So good.
1: Yeah, isn't that great? Imagine the Sydney Opera House. She's up on stage, grand piano. In the round, so everyone's around singing to God. It was an incredible event. Well, Dami joins us now. And Dami, we love you. You won the X Factor. You have performed on Eurovision, came second in Eurovision in her contest. And you join us now. Good morning. Welcome to Rise and Shine.
2: Hello. Good morning.
0: Dami, we believe you've just been involved in an event in Sydney where you got to sing at the Opera House. It was a worship event attended by thousands of people and representatives from different Christian churches across Australia.
2: Yeah, oh my gosh, it was incredible. Oh my, you really had to be there to there's no words. To be honest, I really wanted to be involved with this event, One Sydney. You know, they told me it's going to be, you know, all the Christians uniting different denominations and all these artists that I am friends with coming together, and we're all going to have a night of worship at the Opera House. And I'm like, oh my gosh, that sounds incredible. So, but I didn't think I could be a part of it because that weekend I had my EP come out and also the start of my tour. So I already had three shows on that weekend in Sydney and the Blue Mountains on the same day. So not three shows on the same day, but, you know, on the same day I had to go up to the Blue Mountains and then come down to the Opera House and do this. And so I really wanted, I didn't think they would let me because I couldn't be there until the night, you know, basically. I couldn't even make it to sound check. I had to rock up sort of just before when I was on and go and sing, right? And they said, yeah, we'll have you. We'd love to have you. We're like, oh, that's great. But also, like, I hope nothing goes wrong kind of thing. And so when I went to the south side of stage, it was when Terrence Stokes and Bella Taylor-Smith, they're winners of The Voice, and they were singing and worshipping. And I was blown away because the entire audience, which the audience was sitting all around the stage 360, and they were all singing at the top of their lungs, like giving praise. And I'm just like, this is incredible and nuts. Like, this never happens. I've never seen that at the Opera House when I, you know, performed there before. And so when I went on without sound checking and they brought out the grand piano, I sat and everyone's just like cheering and so excited. And I know the shows have been running a bit longer than they used, you know, meant to. So some, you know, I heard the 2 p.m. show went for like 4 hours, which is, you know, that's a long time. Yeah. And so the evening show was also going quite, you know, I think it was going over time, but nobody was bothered by that. Everyone was so excited just to be there and praise God. And so when I started singing, Alleluia, Alleluia, they all started singing all around me, giving praise. Like, I just, I couldn't believe what I heard and witnessed.
1: It's beautiful. It's like a little taste of heaven, isn't it, Dami? Like, I'm thinking you've performed on some big stages. So you've got Eurovision, the whole world there, and then you've got the X Factor. That's huge stages. But there's something different, isn't there, when you're at the Opera House and this is Christians. It's like we're in heaven, all these voices raised in worship to the King.
2: Well, I think the difference, right, is I guess when I sang at those other, you know, events and Eurovision, like, I mean, Eurovision audience, they're very passionate as well. The rumbling and the roar, it's incredibly like passionate and loud. But the difference was that everyone in that at the opera house, they weren't cheering for the music or me. They were cheering for God. So it was like, it was so pure. It was just, everyone was just one together, and the energy, it was different. I could tell it was different. It was so anointed.
1: Yeah.
2: Like you just said, yeah, taste of heaven for sure.
0: Yeah, and as an artist, Dummy, like, do you find when you have a really good worship session like that and it's all about God, it refreshes you and makes you maybe even better at your craft when you do have to perform in a more secular setting?
2: Oh, yeah, it did, like, remind me of some of the things that I hadn't, you know, I had forgotten over the years maybe. You know, when I first started singing, it was at church. It was for worship and praise and worship. That's where I kind of cultivated my love for music and all that. And, yeah, there's just something about praising God and using music to just glorify his name that I don't know like if I can put the words to it properly right now, but I just felt like, oh, like that's right, there is more to music than just like, you know, what people say, like it's fun and it's like, you know, there's like such beauty in it and people feel the awe, but it's like behind that is the one who created it. And, you know, like I haven't thought about that for a little while. And so now when I do my own shows, I'm like, yeah, I'm gonna try and be a bit more mindful about that and think about the gift that God has given to me and to everybody. It definitely triggered something in me that night.
1: Oh, Dami, well, we're going to believe with you that this is the beginning of big things, that as God continues to develop that gift, it's got you on a world stage for a reason, Dami, and you're such a blessing to so many. And so we are so thankful for the gift he's placed within you, but also for the plans that he has to use that for his good beyond anything that you've ever imagined. So thank you so much for jumping in. It sounded like a massive weekend, so we pray extra strength over you. But thank you for jumping in and having a chat this morning.
2: Oh, thanks for having me, guys. Always a pleasure.
1: So good.
0: Amazing.
1: Oh, there you go. Well, we are praying that there will be more of those events in different capitals around the country.
0: Don't you love that? I mean, the Opera House is one of the most iconic places of Sydney. Around the world, everyone recognises it. The fact that there was worship going on there over the weekend with thousands of people.
1: So good.
0: It's a good sign for Australia, Phil.
1: It is a good sign for Australia. Hey, we're heading up to the news now. On the other side, we'll give you news about the devil, the Tassie devil. It's time not to panic. And we'll also check in with the church and state. Pauline Hanson paid them a visit over the weekend.
0: Pretty cool.
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1: We'll open talkback lines highlighting stories from the Australian Christian Freedom Index and asking, what should we do? Some reflection on last weekend's Church and State Summit, and we'll talk to the ministry mobilising children to change the world. That's ahead on today's 2020.
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2: In this bulletin, a warning from the US President and a funding boost for the Olympics. With the details, I'm Tracy Weir. The US President is issuing a warning to Iran ahead of the official signing of a 60-day peace deal. Here's Nine correspondent Hannah Sinclair from Geneva.
3: US officials have shared the 14-point document to end the war on all fronts, including in Lebanon. The US President has just arrived at the Palace of Versailles for dinner with French President Emmanuel Macron and about 30 other guests, and now says he may attend the official signing of the peace agreement here in Switzerland. The Memorandum of Understanding says a final deal will be negotiated within 60 days and that after signing the MOU, Iran will immediately make arrangements for the safe passage of vessels through the Strait of Hormuz toll-free, the regime agreeing to never have a nuclear weapon and the US set to lift all sanctions against Iran. But President Trump warning Iran the bombing will start again if it violates the deal.
2: Hannah Sinclair. One of Australia's most decorated Olympians says a $518 million boost in sport funding over the next 2 years will save lives. The federal government package will include $42 million in cost of living assistance for athletes. Kate Campbell says many athletes live and train below the poverty line to make ends meet.
4: 46% of elite athletes in Australia earn less than $23,000 a year from all sources and forms of income.
2: The package will also include increased funding for 68 sporting programs. Australia's peak motoring body says new cars are using more fuel on the road than manufacturers claim. The Australian Automobile Association found more than three quarters of petrol and hybrid vehicles missed their advertised efficiency targets. None of the 20 EVs met their certified range. Australian researchers have developed a way to extract protein from cauliflower leaves. Scientists from RMIT used high-powered ultrasound to extract the protein. Lead researcher Asghar Fahanake says they then experimented to change the concentrate's particle size, colour, solubility and structure.
5: We basically converted this waste, the leaf, into protein concentrate, which is a valuable source of protein for human nutrition.
2: Recent studies also highlighted eating fresh or steamed cauliflower retains more antioxidants and cancer-fighting compounds than boiling it. Matt Maher is a rare figure in Christian music. The eight-time Grammy nominee is a committed Catholic in an industry that is overwhelmingly evangelical. He recently performed at the One Sydney Together in Christ concert at the Sydney Opera House. He told the Catholic Weekly that his desire is for real unity in the global church. He wants to celebrate the 70% Christians have in common and to increase the dialogue about the other 30%. A report into global religious restrictions has found Russia and several European countries among the world's worst offenders for religiously based social hostilities. They include Norway, Sweden, Belgium, and Spain. The Pew Research Center survey puts them on the same level as the Congo, Sudan, and Turkey. That's the latest news. Sport is next.
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2: Turning to sport, and in NRL, the State of Origin series is heading to a decider in Brisbane after a second-half clinic from the Maroons in Game 2 in Melbourne. Queensland ran out 44-24 winners in front of an Origin record 91,671 fans at the MCG. Maroons winger Selwyn Cobbo starred with a hat-trick. And at the FIFA World Cup, Portugal and the Democratic Republic of Congo have played out a one-all draw. That's the latest Vision National News. I'm Tracy Weir.
0: Psalm 133, verse 1 says, "Behold, how good and pleasant it is for brethren to dwell together in unity." 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
2: Time now for a look at the weather. A deep, slow-moving low off WA's south coast is bringing showers and gusty winds to the southeast of WA. A cold front is causing heavy rain over South Australia and showers and storms extending north over the southwest of the Northern Territory. Moist, northerly winds are bringing a few showers to Tasmania. In the capital cities around the nation today, Sydney expecting a mostly cloudy day and a top of 23. Showers for Melbourne at 18 degrees. Brisbane expecting mostly sunny conditions with a top of 23. In Perth, a sunny day and 17. Adelaide expecting clearing showers and a top of 15. Canberra, late showers and 17 degrees. In Hobart, possible showers with a top of 16. And in Darwin, clearing showers and a top of 31 degrees. That's the latest news, sport and weather on Vision. 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
1: Good morning all across Australia and congratulations to the supporters of the Queensland State of Origin side, which had a convincing victory last night, 44-24. Last hour, I highlighted one of the towns in Queensland, Fel, that one of the players came from. That was Thomas Munster. Well, now I'm going to highlight a town in New South Wales where one of the New South Wales players came from. His name is Katoni Staggs. He plays for the Broncos, but he was born in Wellington. New South Wales. Wellington is a beautiful little town in western New South Wales, not too far from where I was born, Fel. Has about 5,000 people, and in the wider district, about 9,000 people. And Katoni Staggs is of Indigenous heritage, also Tongan heritage, a great combination there for an athlete like him, and played his junior rugby league for the Wellington Juniors, Fel. So he's definitely a Wellington boy, and then he was signed by the Brisbane Broncos, and the rest is history. He's had a very successful playing career. Got to play last night. Sadly, they didn't have the win last night, but God bless you, everyone in Wellington. We got some listeners there, and one of the greatest things about Wellington, Fel, and are you going to guess what I'm about to say here?
2: Come on.
1: One of the best things about Wellington, New South Wales, is that on 87.6 FM, you can hear Vision 24 hours a day, 7 days a week. So we are helping people look to God daily in the town of Wellington, New South Wales. Weather today in Wellington got down to about 9 last night. It's going to be cloudy today. We'll reach a high of 18, currently sitting at 10 degrees.
2: So good. And look, it's International Panic Day, ridiculously. No, just jokes. There is a serious undertone to it. But we are saying don't panic. John 14:27, Jesus says this, "Peace I leave with you. My peace I give to you. Not as the world gives do I give to you. Let not your hearts be troubled, neither let them be afraid." Isn't that good words from Jesus in red?
1: Again, I just want to let that marinate, Phil.
2: How good is that? Peace. Mm. If you're out there today and something goes wrong, maybe your son leaves his bag in the middle of a busy airport and you can't find it, just remember Jesus said, peace. Not as the world gives. Peace I leave, I give to you. There'll be a solution.
1: And if you're just joining us, that was a story Phil shared earlier in the day, that she had a situation just like that where her peace, well, let's just say she was tempted to let go of her peace because her son had left his bag at the security area of the airport as they were about to board the plane. They couldn't find his bag. It was back there.
2: That's right. But this hour, I know, Andy, that you've got situations that maybe you should have panicked in.
1: Mm-hmm.
2: You're not a panicker, but I do want to hear it. Also, we're going to check in with Dave Pello. He heads up Church and State. And Pauline Hanson paid a visit to the latest event over the weekend. And also we're going to check in about World Cup. So there's huge amounts to come.
1: Heaps
2: this
1: going
2: hour.
1: On, Fel. Heaps.
2: Oof. We'll kick it all off with Olivia Lane. The Gospel. This is Rise and Shine with Fel and Andy for your Thursday. Don't worry.

0: It's Olivia Lane, the gospel. You're on Rise and Shine with Fel and Andy on International Panic Day, allegedly.
1: Well, it is actually. It's ridiculous that they have such a thing. But we're saying, don't worry. But there is. How good is that? But there is a challenge in life when you come up against situations to have like that panic moment, that worry can try to come on you, particularly I found when travelling, like. That's the moment. Where's the passport? I am a more than triple checker. I'm like, where's my passport? I'm like holding it in my hand. I've got it attached to my purse. And I'm maybe a quadruple checker. But when you travel, Andy, because you're pretty cool and calm, I'm going to say, like, I've worked with you for a couple of years now.
0: Well, I might come across cool and calm, but I just want to say, firstly, Fel, when I was a teenage boy and not a Christian, I was a worrier.
1: Were you?
0: I worried about everything.
1: Did you?
0: Oh, you name it, I was worried about it.
1: Okay.
0: So I was very fearful, and one of the things that has changed dramatically in my life since becoming Christian is that I've God set me free from that. Over a period of time, it wasn't an instant thing. I had to learn to adopt the Word of God, believe the Word of God, apply it to my life, and just make decisions. You know what? I'm not going to worry about stuff.
1: Love that.
0: Because I've worked out in life, worrying about it doesn't change it.
1: No.
0: But that doesn't mean I don't get tempted, Phil. And I've got a story for you, because if you're someone that worries when you travel, I've got a little tale to tell, Phil.
1: Have you?
0: Pretty sure if you were with us, you might have been panicking.
1: I'm pretty sure I would have. Okay, Andy, take us. Where are we?
0: Well, I was in Congo. Now, you know, I've been all over Africa. I've been in the north of Nigeria where there's, you know, at the moment it's a really dangerous, challenging place. We're in a part of Congo. I won't say we're in the Congo. Let's just say it didn't feel safe.
1: Okay.
0: It wasn't safe.
1: Sure.
0: And my friend and I, he's a commercial airline pilot. We're on a mission trip together for a couple of weeks, and we're going to do a week in Congo or 2 weeks, I can't remember, and a week in Uganda or something. Anyway, we're just so looking forward to leaving Congo. We're just like, you know, but you don't want to over-verbalize it, because when you're in a situation like, you never really know if you're actually going to get to where you think you're going to get to. You've got to take every moment as it comes. So we're both like, oh, it's going to be good when we get out of here. It just didn't feel safe.
1: Yeah, right.
0: So anyway, so we drive to the border in a vehicle with a driver in the car. We cross the Congo border, and we want to cross into another country called Rwanda.
1: Yes.
0: And there's this little no man's land section, which is kind of in between both countries. And the car stops there, and then the Rwandan authorities come over and say, da da da da da, and they talk to a guy, and they basically say, you can't cross the border.
1: Oh, no.
0: And they're like, you don't have the right papers.
1: No.
0: And then our guy goes to the Congo officials, and they're like, well, you can't come back into Congo because your visa's expired.
1: So you're in no man's land. Seriously?
0: In a car. In the middle of the African sun. So our guy, who was our host, had to go back into Congo. He was gone for about 4 or 5 hours, and we're sitting in this vehicle, Phil.
1: No.
0: You know, two Aussies not really knowing what the heck's going on in the middle of, in between Congo and Rwanda, and it is so hot in that car because the aircon's not on, and we've got the windows down, and we're sweating, and we don't know what's going on. And we're trying to get a flight. Just across the border, there was an airport to fly to the capital of Rwanda. And so we know that time's ticking, and then suddenly the flight's gone. We've missed our flight.
1: No, Andy.
0: And we just want to get home. We've both got little kids at home.
1: Yes.
0: And that is the closest I've been, Phil, to having a panic attack, because I'm in this hot car. I don't know how hot it was in that car, because, you know, cars really heat up in the sun.
1: Totally.
0: And we don't know if old mate's ever coming back. We don't know if we're ever going to get across this border. And we were just stuck. Like, that was a bad situation.
1: I'm guessing at some point you got out of it. What happened?
0: Well, what happens is old mate comes back from the Congo, our host, and he goes back to the Rwandan authorities, and they know the plane's gone now, and they're like, oh, you can cross now.
1: Oh, okay.
0: So they just sort of did it. I don't know if they were testing us out or they wanted a bribe. I don't know, but we didn't give them a bribe. So they said, oh, you can cross now. So we crossed the border, but the flight's gone. And we've got, about 12 hours to get to the capital to fly home. And so we then had to get a taxi, a local taxi, and drive all night across these mountains of Rwanda. And the taxi driver couldn't speak a word of English.
1: No.
0: He could speak Swahili and
1: French.
0: You're in the mountains. And you know me, my French is good enough to order a chocolate croissant.
1: No.
0: But once I'm through the bonjour, ça va, je m'appelle André.
1: There weren't a whole bunch of croissants.
0: And so, so we're with this taxi driver, and we're driving. When I say drive across mountains, Phil, there's no street lights in these mountains.
1: Wow.
0: It's just a mountain road. And we are driving with this taxi driver. And, you know, sometimes in these places, what happens is these guys will ring ahead to people who maybe are unsavory.
1: Okay.
0: And they'll take a detour, and then the car gets surrounded, and they want your passport, and your life's in danger. So the whole time. We were not sleeping in that car
1: the whole time.
0: We were praying, and I was prepared because I'm like, you know what? I'm getting home. I'm not getting kidnapped here. It's not happening.
1: Nah.
0: So luckily for that taxi driver, he stayed on the road.
1: Yes.
0: Because if he tried to detour.
1: Oh, you were Ramboing it up.
0: I wasn't. I'm not saying I was going to Rambo it up, but let's just say I was not going to let him detour. And to his, luckily for him, he stayed on the main road. But you're driving, and all night there's guys with AK-47s on the side of the road looking at us as we drive by.
1: Really?
0: Like, it was a really intense situation.
1: Wow.
0: But thanks be to God, Phil, we got out of it alive. Taxi driver got us there. And what was really funny about it, when we get to the capital, we're driving towards a hotel. And to finish it all off, we got chased by a gang of prostitutes who saw two white guys in a taxi thing, and they've got money and they're chasing after us saying, come back, come back, come back.
1: Oh, my goodness.
0: So we had to run into the hotel to escape them and check in, and we had about 3 hours sleep, and the next, and then our flight took off, and we got home safe and sound. So there's my story, Phil. There was definitely a panic moment.
1: And, that sounds like a whole panic day. Oh, my goodness.
0: Well, I can imagine you would have had a great time.
1: I might not be there. I think this would be like an understatement, I reckon, to be honest. There you go. Well, it's hard to top just quietly.
0: But that is the closest I've come to having a panic attack. In that car, in that sun, and I was boiling hot, not knowing what the heck was going on. That was intense.
1: Well, and look, how good to know. You can call out to God, and no matter where you are, if you're in the middle of nowhere, no man's land, he's got a plan. It will be okay.
0: Amen.
1: And that's today. We're celebrating the don't worry part, not the panic attack, because God is in it. You know, we can be in these really tragic, difficult situations, but God's got a plan. He's got a way of escape.
0: He's with us.
1: He is with us.
0: And my mate and I got home to our kids, which was what we wanted to do.
1: Amen. Kept safe.
0: Mm-hmm.
1: Whew, there you go. Well, next up, we've got Dave Pellow joining us. He heads up Church and State. Had an event over the weekend, and Pauline Hanson showed up. We'll be asking him all about that next on Rise and Shine.
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4: Hi, I'm Alex Cook, and today I want to talk to you about how you can be a faithful steward with what God has given you. Each of us has been blessed in different ways. For some, it's creativity, for others, it's intelligence, athletic ability, and much more. With each of these resources or talents that God has given us, He expects us to be good stewards. Well, a steward is someone who is a manager, and the amazing thing about our God is that He delegates the management responsibility to us in order to achieve His purposes. So how do we become good stewards with the financial resources that God has given us? It doesn't matter whether you have a little or a lot, it's what we do with it that matters. We need to start by handing it all over to God. That is, we say and act as though the money we have in our possession is really God's. Why? Because it is His. The second thing is to pray before big expenses. We all have big expenses from time to time, such as a new car, a new house, a new suit. 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Sometimes we just need to be patient. The third thing is to seek God for your assignment. Life is short, and God has a specific plan for each of us. You'll be a better steward of the resources because you can direct much of them towards fulfilling that calling. And the last thing I want to say is make a financial plan. Write out your financial objectives, such as how much you want to save and how much you want to give over the next 12 months. And don't forget, a good steward is generous. After all, Jesus' death on the cross was the ultimate act of generosity. 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

0: Faith, Hope, Love. We are messengers. You're on Rise and Shine with Fel and Andy.
1: And you can't miss the news that Pauline Hanson has had a very big rise in popularity.
2: Pauline Hanson's appearance comes amid a meteoric surge in popularity, recently polling as the nation's preferred Prime Minister.
0: Well, in the context of Pauline Hanson leading the latest poll, Fel, I thought we'd check in with Dave Pello. He's the founder of Church and State, recently held a conference with Pauline Hanson as one of his guests. Dave, welcome to Rise and Shine.
3: Thank you, Andy. Jeez, I've made the big time now on the morning show with Fel and Andy.
1: Well, thanks, Dave. We're actually thinking the same, having you visit us, so it's mutual there. But I wonder, so over the weekend you had Church and State. I'm imagining that you invite, you know, federal politicians all the time to these things, and I imagine often they don't come along. When you put the invite out to Pauline Hanson, did you expect her to turn up?
3: Yeah, absolutely. We have a great relationship with most conservative politicians, and it's a matter of finding out when they're able to make it. Many have been before, Tony Abbott, Corey Bernardi, Alex Antic, Matt Canavan is a regular, George Christensen before and after, Amanda Stoker, Malcolm Roberts comes as a guest as well as a speaker. These people want to engage with their constituents and voters. They want to hear from us as well as communicate with us.
0: And how do you think she was received by the audience at the Church and State Conference, Dave? Do you think that her message resonated with the majority of people?
3: Yeah, look, it's always a mixed audience. There's people who are cynical and sceptical, and then there's people who probably need to calm down a little bit for being such big cheerleaders. And, of course, what we're looking for is promoting that spirit of discernment amongst all Christians to be balanced about all politicians. Her speech in particular, she knew the crowd that she was talking to, and while she doesn't pretend, is incapable of pretending to be somebody that she isn't, she was reassuring us of the things that we really are looking for in political representation, and that really is an open door and a warm welcome for conservative Christians who want to be salt and light in the public square.
1: I think that was the piece that I took away, Dave, as I'm watching pieces that have been released from her discussion on the day, was that her welcomeness and her her acknowledgement of the Christian roots of Australia, that kind of came across, and I thought that was refreshing compared to some of the rhetoric that we've been hearing from other leaders of the nation. Of the Christian roots of Australia, that kind of came across, and I thought that was refreshing compared to some of the rhetoric.

0: progressives who blame Christians when their plans go wrong. And for us to blame the whole Liberal Party as a brand would be kind of like removing our light and raging at the darkness. It's something we've contributed to, and we have to, you know, we're the solution. We're the solution to solving it in the coalition, and we're also the solution to preventing it from getting a foothold in the One Nation Party. So I encourage all Christians, whatever party you think best represents you, join that party, not to blindly support it, but to save it.
1: Yeah, well said, Dave. Now, obviously, you were there, you were talking with her, speaking with her, you watched her. What was your big takeaway from having Pauline Hanson at your event? What stayed with you afterwards?
0: You know what? I audaciously and maybe arrogantly presume to be able to teach people about politics, and there's a lot of low information, especially amongst conservative Christians and churches. And we need to fix that, but I'm always learning. And something that I really dropped in my mind and my spirit was that the opportunity to influence policies is in who we send to Canberra, who we send to the state parliament building. What that means is, you know, we try and influence policy as party members, and it really is low effect. What actually determines policy is the person who carries that policy on our behalf into the parliament. And so, you know, with the Liberal National Party, with the Liberal Party, the National Party, and One Nation, we actually get a huge say. Members who turn up get a huge say in who the candidates are. The party has to vet a lot of them and exclude a lot. But when it comes down to the final decision, there's going to be better people and worse people. And we need to be the people in the room who say, hey, your strong Christian values, whatever you do on Sunday, whether you're a Christian or not, your values either do align with me, so I'm going to give you my support, or don't align with me, and so I'm going to give somebody better support. That's actually the best chance we've got of shaping policy in the parliaments around Australia.
2: Oh, Dave, thank you so much. I really love this, because what a great reminder for us. I think often you can, as a Christian, be tempted to step out and to step away from political debate. And I love that you're stepping forward and actually saying, hey, as Christians, let's be involved. But also, if you're young there today and you have on your heart, hey, I'd love to represent and I'd love to be in Canberra or, you know, at any level of government, this is a great opportunity.
0: Yeah.
2: Hey, don't step back. It's godly to have that desire, and he's placed that there for a reason. So, Dave Pellow, church and state, we've got people listening right now and they're like, actually, that sounds like a place that I need to be. Where's the best place for people to jump on and follow along, but also find out more about the events happening around the country?
0: The website, churchandstate.com.au, has a lot of information there. My hot tip would be, click on the first button at the top, which says join the movement.
2: Great.
0: If you want to surf directly there, it's churchandstate.com.au/email. Get on the mailing list. You'll get the hottest news as well as event updates in your inbox every week.
1: Excellent. Hey, Dave, well done for getting Pauline at your event. She is a hot topic in the news at the moment. She's not a recent phenomenon, been around for 30 years, but she's definitely on the front pages now. So congratulations. And also thank you for joining us today on Rise and Shine.
0: Thanks, Phil and Andy.
2: Thank you so much, Dave. We're going to be checking in with the news headlines now. And on the other side, it's a chance to win a smart speaker.
3: Woo-hoo.
2: Just have to answer an easy Perth-related question. Give us a call if you'd like.
3: In stories making news, a bill designed to protect babies by putting restrictions on late-term abortions has failed to pass South Australia's lower house overnight. Premier Peter Malinauskas and opposition lead Ashton Hearn were among the minority to vote in favour of the bill, which was ultimately defeated 36 votes to 9. Federal police are looking into the protest stunt during Pauline Hanson's address to the National Press Club. Activist group GetUp has since claimed responsibility. The Press Club has referred the matter to the AFP. The United States has released the full text of its 60-day Memorandum of Understanding with Iran. The deal includes an American commitment to remove sanctions on the regime in exchange for Iran downblending its nuclear-enriched materials. And the Maroons have dominated over the Blues in Melbourne to make Game 3 in Brisbane.

0: decider. In front of a record crowd at the MCG, the Maroons scored 6 tries after trailing at the break to record a 44-24 victory. That's the news and sport headlines. More details soon.
1: Getting you up and ready to face the day. This is Rise and Shine with Phil and Andy on Vision.

0: Elevation Rhythm, Washed, you're on Rise and Shine with Phil and Andy.
1: And this is the time that we love you, Perth. That's right, we love Perth.
0: And we're still celebrating, Phil, that we have a digital signal broadcasting all across the wonderful city of Perth. More than 2.5 million people can now access Perth if they have a DAB speaker, mm-hmm. smart speaker, or mm-hmm. a digital radio in their car.
1: And this song, I just love. You could say you could put many other capitals in the lyrics there, but we pop Perth in there because we're loving it. And so we've got a smart speaker to give away.
0: Yeah.
1: But you have to go in the draw. You have to answer a question, a trivia question about Perth. We've got three people in the draw so far. So we're getting there. I'm going to say today and tomorrow the last days to go into the draw to win.
0: Well, we have a very eager competitor today, Phil, who just wants to be in on this. She wants to be a part of it. She wants her name in that draw to win
1: yes.
0: the smart speaker. Her name is Margaret. Margaret, welcome to Rise and Shine.
2: Oh, thanks, guys.
1: Now, look, how well do you know Perth, Margaret?
2: A little bit.
1: I'm a bit
2: of a trivia buff. I do love Perth,
1: okay.
2: but not as much as Brisbane, and that song is not suiting me. It's okay. Lovely Brisbane. It actually fits with the music. It's a musicality thing.
1: No, look, it's quite controversial.
0: Very Southeast Queensland centric there, Marguerite. Now, that's okay.
2: Because about this chick.
0: Well, you know what? This is all about Perth because we have this digital signal broadcasting into Perth, and people with smart speakers, DAB speakers, or digital radios in their car or vehicles can listen to Vision now 24/7. So Phil's going to ask you a question,
1: mm-hmm.
0: which is very doable, about Perth. If you can answer the question correctly, you will go into the draw to win the smart speaker, Marguerite. Sounds so easy, doesn't it?
2: Sounds amazing.
1: It does sound amazing. And look, I'm going to say this question, even people in Perth might not know the answer to this question. So it's multi-choice. I apologise if it's a bit hard, but you can do it, Marguerite. I'm a big believer in you. Here you go. This is the question. Perth is known as the most isolated major city, one of the most isolated major cities in the world. What is the nearest capital city to Perth? Is it Adelaide, Jakarta in Indonesia, or Canberra? Which one of those do you think it might be the closest to?
0: Ooh, that's a tough one, Phil. That's a toughie. So Adelaide,
1: mm-hmm.
0: Canberra, or Jakarta, mm-hmm. which is the closest city mm-hmm. to Perth? What do you think, Marguerite?
2: Jakarta.
1: Jakarta.
0: Okay.
1: Well, look, it's technically not, but it could have been right. To begin with, my source here did say Jakarta, but actually straight, I'll give you the distances. Here you go, you ready? So Jakarta is 3,000 Ks from Perth. It's a long way. Mm. Canberra is 3,100 Ks.
0: Ooh, that's close.
1: But Adelaide is 2,100 Ks.
0: So Adelaide is the closest
1: technically,
0: one.
1: Technically, Adelaide is correct.
0: But it's still a long way, isn't
1: it? A long way,
0: 2,000 Ks. But you got to remember in Europe, like, you know, in 2,000 Ks, you can cross a few national borders.
1: Yes. And Jakarta is not that much further away. So there you go. Well, Marguerite, we all learnt something new today. I didn't know that at all. There you go.
0: Well, it must be good for Perth people who want to go to Bali for a holiday. It must be awesome. It must be just a few hours in the
1: cheaper.
0: Plane.
1: Yeah, it is. Mm. Well, Marguerite, you're a winner because you joined us on Rise and Shine this morning, and we'll get you back to play a different game another day.
2: Thank you. God bless you guys.
1: God bless, darling.
2: You make my life so much better.
1: Oh, thank you, Marguerite. Oh, well, coming up next, something else that's making life better around the world. It's the Soccer World Cup.
0: It's lighting up the world.
1: Oh, pray. I think we need to rename these lyrics. But it's in America. It's a pretty big deal.
0: And South America and Canada. It's all over the Americas, isn't it?
1: It is. So we're going to check in with a pastor in Texas, Pastor Ginger, next about whether the Americans are embracing it. Do you reckon they are?
0: I don't know, because I know they love their NFL, their baseball and their basketball. Is there room for soccer on the American sporting landscape?
1: We'll find out next on Rise and Shine.
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7: 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And as soon as he saw me, he jumped out of his truck. And it was an aggressive confrontation. But as time went on and I continued to speak to him, he's okay. His life is a wreck. He doesn't know what to do. He's lost his means of income. He doesn't know if he's going to be homeless. His wife is dying, and his daughter was just diagnosed with the same disease. So within a short period of time, he's a modern day Job. He was aggressive with me because he doesn't know where to turn, because he feels God's not listening, and he feels the people of God aren't listening. I ask him, where are your friends? He feels that they've all left him, deserted him, because it's too hard to deal with him. The way we respond to people who are modern day Jobs is the same way Job's friends respond to him. 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

0: Nonna, find my way home. You're on Rise and Shine with Fel and Andy.
1: At the moment, there's a Soccer World Cup. Oh, pray. We've been following the Christian response to the World Cup. Now, it's happening. Pretty big deal. Australia will take on the USA.
0: 5 a.m. Saturday morning. That is Queensland, Melbourne, New South Wales time. That's Victoria. So if you want to get up early, watch that game on Saturday morning.
1: But it is happening all across the Americas. And it's interesting to chat to see whether or not the American public are taking much of an interest.
0: Well, on the line, Phil, we have someone in Dallas, Texas, because some of the World Cup is being played in North America. Her name is Ginger Carmen. Her and her husband, Rob, had the largest church in their state, did a lot of missions projects around the world. But we're going to talk World Cup today. Ginger, welcome to Rise and Shine.
2: Oh, thanks, Andy.
1: Ginger, it is so exciting. We've been following along the World Cup here, but I mean, to have it on home soil in Texas, what's the feeling like there as the World Cup comes to town?
2: Oh, it's awesome. I mean, everybody loves it out here. I mean, Dallas alone has 9 matches, and that's like the equivalent of 9 Super Bowls.
1: Oh, my goodness.
2: So it's great. Yeah. And most people here in the South, they're treating these players great. I mean, they love it. I mean, there are people that are paying for their dinners, and the players love it out here. We had a group from England that they dropped their suitcases in their hotels as fast as they could to get to the Fort Worth Stockyards so that they could eat barbecue ribs and sit on the bowls.
0: That's really interesting, Ginger, because, you know, obviously America, baseball, basketball, and your version of football, the NFL, are the 3 big sports. Mm. And we were curious to know if the Americans are embracing this Soccer World Cup, because soccer's a kind of a new sport for America, isn't it, in the last 20 or 30 years?
2: It is, but it's kind of coming, it's kind of catching on, and it's got people a little bit more excited out here.
1: I'm so excited. Now, Ginger, what I'm hearing from you, and it's something, my husband went to Bible school for a couple of years in the States, and his big takeaway was that Americans are the most hospitable people that he's ever met, and that we can learn here in Australia actually a lot from the way Americans do hospitality. Like, I love that you're saying you're immediately sharing meals with them and paying for meals, and that is a big part of the culture, isn't it, Ginger, that I think we can learn from?
2: It is. It is, and it's primarily, yeah, a lot of it's more in the South than you would find in some of the other states, because we're just a lot friendlier out here, but they're just loving it. I mean, they are just, everybody's really embraced them, and they cannot get over the fact that we have free refills on our drinks, like Coke and the iced tea, and they can't. And if you saw one of our petrol stations, it's called Bucky's, and it's got like, Andy's been out here to see them, and they're huge, and they can't get over that they can find something made of any kind of material that you can think of into something that's Texas, whether it's wood, plastic, rock, whatever. And they're just loving, they're loving the culture. They're in the stockyards here, they had 2 cattle drives, and so they'll have that going on, and it's just great. They love it. We're just getting a lot of positive, but most importantly, we're getting ready to do something at the stadium and also at the Fair Park, and that's going to be on July 3rd, and it's going to be Jesus Saves 26 Volunteer Outreach.
1: Okay.
2: And that's where a whole list of Christians are going to go down and just be a part of that thing and just witness, street witnessing.
0: How good is that? So all the people there to watch the, because I'm actually really surprised, Ginger, yeah, 9 games are being played in Dallas alone. Like, there's so many cities in America they could have chosen, but Dallas, 9 games. And so all those supporters and fans and maybe even some of the players will potentially be reached out to. I mean, God bless the Texas churches, hey, for putting that on, and the Christian leaders there for trying their best to use this as an outreach event as well.
2: It's great. It's going to be awesome. It's really going to be awesome to get out there and just be with them. And then it's very well organized. The whole event is very well organized, from the training of what you do, what you don't do. And then there's going to be a lot of prayer that's going to go into it. So before we even go to these 2 venues, they're going to be covering it with prayer.
1: Yeah. Awesome.
0: It's amazing.
1: What a great opportunity.
0: Awesome.
1: You've got the whole world there. And then the church is to go, okay, well, let's go and be a positive witness for Christ. I'm just actually imagining all of these football players for the first time having unlimited refills. They're all pretty excitable. And then you've got Jesus in the mix and some bull riding. I mean, what a great World Cup. This is wonderful, Ginger.
2: Oh, it's great. It's great. They had Croatia had their whole flag out, and they had this huge flag that's equivalent. I don't remember how much it is in meters, but it's the length of our football field.
1: Wow, massive.
2: And they had a big flag out, and they are downtown, and I mean, they're everywhere. And I mean, there's certain places that you don't want to go if you're not going to be a part of that, because it's going to be really crowded, but people are just really, they're just really embracing them.
0: Mm, so good, Ginger.
2: So it's wonderful.
0: And look, just for our Australian audience, that Bucky's service station, it's a service station that could potentially have, say, 50, 60 Bowsers, maybe 100, I don't know, petrol Bowsers.
1: Really?
0: It's got a department store at it. It's got a restaurant. You could spend all day there.
1: Really?
0: If you ever go to Texas, you've got to check out Bucky's. It's a phenomenon. It's just Texas. Yeah. Everything's big in Texas. But the other thing I want to say, Ginger, Australia playing USA this Saturday. So we are friends, Ginger, but our two countries will meet. It's 5 a.m. Saturday morning Australian time. That's Friday afternoon your time. So we'll see how we go there. But it also sounds like this whole World Cup's going to be great for Texas tourism, because everyone's going to tell the world now how good Texas is. But Ginger Carmen, we want to thank you so much for joining us this morning on Rise and Shine, giving us that exciting update. God's using this, obviously. The Texan people are embracing the world. So good to hear. Thanks for joining us today on Rise and Shine.
2: Thanks, Andy. Thanks, Phil. All right. Have a good one.
1: Well, there you go. I am excited, actually. I might even get up at 5:30 and watch it.
0: I'm getting up with a couple of friends. We're going to have cooked breakfast at someone's house and watch the game live, Phil, 5 a.m.
1: Lucky that we're used to getting up.
0: That's right.
1: Should be at your place, really, Andy. Great to be hearing the World Cup, and we'll keep you updated as we get across the rest of the games. We're heading up to the news now, though. And on the other side, it's Bible Story Sound Off on Rise and Shine.

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1: A heart for helping young people after experiencing a troubled childhood of his own. Lynn McMillan shares about her late husband's life on The Story. 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
2: In this bulletin, a protest under investigation by the AFP and upgrades for a Queensland sporting stadium. With more, I'm Tracy Weir. Federal authorities are looking into the protest stunt during One Nation leader's address to the National Press Club. Activist group GetUp has since claimed responsibility for the incident, which saw a banner unfurled behind Pauline Hanson. National Senator Bridget McKenzie, among those critical of the behaviour.
3: I think GetUp absolutely wins the most stupid political stunt of the year. Close second would be Albo's own goal on fundraising. I think a lifetime ban is a bit too much, but I think the National Press Club is an important platform for political leaders.
2: The Press Club has referred GetUp's stunt to the AFP. Queensland Government has announced major upgrades to Suncorp Stadium ahead of the 2032 Olympics. Speaking with Channel 9, Premier David Crisafulli says the construction will not add any extra cost to taxpayers.
4: As part of bidding for the Games, there was a legacy fund. That fund was effectively squandered and put aside as a contingency. Because we're building things on time and on budget, we don't need to put that to the side. So Queenslanders are going to get an injection into grassroots sport as well as upgrade into some of our really special venues.
2: Some features will include a wraparound LED video screen, new terrace viewing platforms and entertainment zones. A bill designed to protect babies by putting restrictions on late-term abortions has failed to pass the South Australian lower house overnight. The bill, which was introduced by New Family First MP Sarah Game, had earlier passed the upper house in a historic victory for the pro-life movement. South Australian Premier Peter Malinauskas and opposition leader Ashton Hearne were among the minority to vote in favour of the bill, which was ultimately defeated 36 votes to 9. The University of New South Wales has been named as the best university in the country. The QS World University Rankings have been released for 2027. UNSW sits at 19th on the global scale. The University of Melbourne is 22nd. A North Carolina school has agreed to pay nearly $140,000 in legal fees and damages to a student for violating her free speech rights. After the assassination of Christian activist Charlie Kirk, the unnamed student wrote on the school's message rock, "Live like Kirk," next to a verse from the Gospel of John. The school immediately painted over her words and accused her of vandalism and forced her to hand over the phone. The student and her parents sued the school, which admitted fault and cleared the schoolgirl of any wrongdoing. Tens of thousands of Christians recently attended the March for Jesus rallies in more than 20 cities across France. Evangelist Jean-Luc Tranchel posted, "Something is shifting in one of Europe's most secular nations." He believes the tide of revival is rising across the continent. That's the latest news. Sport is next.
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2: Turning to sport, Queensland has beaten New South Wales in State of Origin 2 at the MCG. Laura Spurway was in Melbourne.
5: State of Origin is off to a decider after Queensland dominated New South Wales in the second half at the MCG. Trailing 12-8 at half-time, the Maroons piled on 36 points to win 44-24, player of the match Sam Walker converting 7 goals and 1 penalty for the winning side. A record crowd of 91,671 turned up for Game 2, the biggest State of Origin crowd ever. Game 3 plays at Suncorp Stadium on July 8.
2: Laura Spurway. In the AFL, Geelong will be without Bailey Smith for tonight's game against Fremantle in Perth. Tom Stewart misses again for the Cats, with Jack Bowes returning. The Dockers get back star Caleb Sarong alongside defender Brennan Cox and youngster Matt Johnson. That's the latest Vision National News. I'm Tracy Weir.
0: So many Australians today are searching for answers. 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
2: Time now for a look at the weather. A deep, slow-moving low off WA's south coast is bringing showers and gusty winds to the southeast of WA. A cold front is causing heavy rain over South Australia and showers and storms extending north over the southwest of the Northern Territory. Moist, northerly winds are bringing a few showers to Tasmania. In the capital cities around the nation today, Sydney expecting a mostly cloudy day and a top of 23. Showers for Melbourne at 18 degrees. Brisbane expecting mostly sunny conditions with a top of 23. In Perth, a sunny day and 17. Adelaide expecting clearing showers and a top of 15. Canberra, late showers and 17 degrees. In Hobart, possible showers with a top of 16. And in Darwin, clearing showers and a top of 31 degrees. That's the latest news, sport and weather on Vision. 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
1: And we are so glad you are with us today, especially all of our WA listeners just waking up now. Good morning. God bless, hoping and praying your day goes well. For those who are up really early this morning, the Vision Mission game, which is now played not long after the show kicks off in the morning, the answer was Lake Grace in WA, and someone solved that mystery today. So I want to highlight the town of Lake Grace today. Lake Grace is about a four-hour drive south of Perth. It's a popular stopping point on the Perth to Esperance Drive. And if you want to know how many Ks it is, about 345 Ks southwest of Perth as the crow flies. It's renowned for its vast inland salt lakes.
2: Oh, beautiful.
1: Its pioneering history and vibrant agricultural community. And like many parts of WA, it was pioneered in the early days for wheat farming. And that happened in 1907, I think, when people started growing wheat there. And the railway arrived in around 1916. It's also got one of the only remaining Australian inland mission hospitals left in the country, Phil. So there you go. That's Lake Grace. Now, as well as all, and there's a great tourist spot. There's a lot of things to see and do there. But as well as all that, Phil,
2: on
1: 88 FM. You can hear Vision 24 hours a day, 7 days a week, thanks to the generosity of God's people over many years. We have a transmitter right in the heart of Lake Grace on 88 FM. Weather today in Lake Grace got down to 7 this morning, still hovering at about 7.5 degrees right now, trying to get to 8. It will reach 18 later in the day, though. Good morning, everyone in Lake Grace, Western Australia.
2: And today our theme has been Don't Worry.
1: On International Don't Panic Day.
2: Well, we're calling it Don't Panic Day. We have been chatting a bit about that throughout the
1: day.
2: How good is that? But look, a verse for you that helps with this is 2 Timothy 1:7. For God has not given us a spirit of fear, but of power, of love, and of a sound mind. I remember as a kid, that was one of the memory verses that we definitely had to learn, and I'm glad it was, because so often that comes up on the inside. God has not given me a spirit of fear, but power, love, and of a sound mind. You can just repeat it and repeat it, and it does help.
1: You could read that every day, and it wouldn't be enough, Phil. It's such a good verse for the modern world, isn't it? There's so much complexity in our modern world, and there's so many opportunities to be fearful.
2: Yeah, and we're saying with God, it's all good. We just have to ask him for his help. Well, Jeremy Rosado, he's written a song about it. Keep Holding On is the way he deals with it. This is Rise and Shine, Fel and Andy. On the other side, it's time for Bible Story Sound Off.

0: on.
1: Jeremy Rosado. Keep holding on here on Rise and Shine with Phil and Andy.
2: Are you ready for a challenge? Listen to the mystery sound, correctly name the Bible story, and win. Win! Win! A great prize! Sounds easy, but is it? Rise and Shine's Bible Story Sound Off.
0: Well, it's not that easy. You need a time machine that's nuclear powered to play the game, which we have. Tick.
1: Amazing. And we have flown back in time. I believe Matt Prater flew the machine this week, earlier in the week when I was away, Phil, and you got back in one piece. Tick.
0: Amazing. Perhaps a little bit of panic in there. Mm-hmm. No, I was fine. He did a good job. But we have gone back overnight. I went and grabbed a bit more of the sound because it's a sticky sound. It's not seeming to be solved.
1: Mm.
0: All we've said so far is that it's New Testament.
1: Mm-hmm.
0: And I think that's the only clue that we've given.
1: Well, was that another clue you just said then? You said it's a sticky sound. Is that a clue or is that just a phrase?
0: Sorry, that's just a phrase.
1: Okay, so it's Don't read too much. Okay, so it's New Testament. And yeah, I think that's enough of a clue because just think about the New Testament stories where there's a crowd of people around just going about their business. It sounds like a very dynamic crowd, doesn't it, Phil, where there's lots of busyness, lots of stuff going on.
0: Okay. Well, we've said it's not the wedding at Cana. Mm-hmm. So that's a help for you. But this is the more extended version of the sound. There's a bit more there. Did you hear it?
1: Mm.
0: Everyone at home was like, what was that? I'll play it again. So there's like 5 seconds now of that sound. I think we've never got to 5 seconds in a sound before.
1: Yeah, well, I think someone's going to find the answer today, Phil. Or at least in the next day or two. But this is your chance. If you think you know the answer, dial and phone. What am I saying, Phil? Ring at 1-800-316-316 and you could be the one who wins the game today.
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0: 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You're on Rise and Shine with Phil and Andy.
1: Are you ready for a challenge? 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
2: Oh, that's right. We've got a bit more of the sound today. Have a listen. And your job at home is to match that to a Bible story.
0: Sounds easy, Phil.
2: It does sound, huh?
0: Easy. But is it?
2: Not as easy as you think. But Renee, you're having a go this morning. What do you reckon?
3: I do. I think it may be something to do with Lazarus dropping a drop of water on his tongue.
2: Oh, that's a good guess.
0: Okay.
2: Gee, that would be a really good story for this game, actually. It's not, Renee, but I'm going to say it's better than the sound. That would be a better one.
3: It's a hard one, guys. I think you have many people.
2: Well, maybe then, Renee, we need to give more clues. Well, the New Testament, you know it's going to involve Jesus, probably.
0: Uh-huh.
2: Should we say that? It involves,
0: well, you just did. Acts, you just did.
2: It's the parts where Jesus is. So Matthew, Mark, Luke, or John.
0: It's in the Gospels.
2: Should we say that?
0: Yes, it's not the Book of Acts. That narrows it down even more.
2: Because we would like it to go tomorrow, ideally. Mm-hmm. So there you go.
0: Big clue there.
2: This is the sound. And it's in Matthew, Mark, Luke, or John.
0: Easy.
2: There? I don't know if it is, but next up, we're in the book of Genesis. This is Katie Nicole, When I Fall. You're on Rise and Shine.

0: Katie Nicole, When I Fall, you're on Rise and Shine with Phil and Andy.
1: And we are jumping into the Bible together. This is the time of the day where we get our Bibles out, and it's pretty easy to find where we're at the moment because it's right at the beginning of your Bible, the book of Genesis, the book of beginnings, and we're into Genesis 4, which is about Cain and Abel. Now, even if you didn't grow up within a Christian home or without bringing Cain and Abel, they're kind of pretty famous, aren't they, Andy, anyway?
0: They are. Mm. I think there was a big miniseries made about that. It was called Cain and Abel. It was set in the modern times. But look, Phil, I did ask that it's going to be a bit different today. I said to Phil, how about you interview me today about my take on Cain and Abel, and then tomorrow I'll interview you.
1: Sure.
0: Because there's so much to this story. But, of course, it starts with a verse, Phil, which you're familiar with, a special friend verse. It says, Adam knew Eve, his wife, and she conceived and bore Cain. So I'm going to leave that to you, Phil. Maybe tomorrow I'll ask you more about that if you want to go there.
1: No, that's okay.
0: But I just want to move on to the whole story of Cain and Abel, because it's quite an interesting story, Phil, that these two guys, they're brothers, and they both bring an offering to the Lord.
1: Yeah.
0: But the Bible says that God doesn't respect Cain's offering, but he respects Abel's offering. And this can be a little bit confusing to some people, so I just want to give a bit of a download here, a deep dive, is that, you know, God, when Adam and Eve sinned, he actually killed an animal and he gave them skins, and there was a shedding of blood.
1: Yes.
0: And we know in the Bible that it says without the shedding of blood, there's no remission of sins.
1: Mm-hmm.
0: And so what I believe was going on here is that Cain and Abel somehow knew this, that God wanted blood to be shed for their sins, and Abel did it. He was killing animals and he brought his offering, and Cain didn't. Cain sort of made his own religion. He didn't do it God's way. He did it his way. And what's interesting is that because God was pleased with Abel, Cain got mad at him and he took his life.
1: Mm.
0: And I find that really interesting because if you analyze it, Phil, from this point on until the current day, 2026, man-made religion is always hostile towards what God is doing.
1: Mm, it's true, isn't it? It's an interesting one. And to think, like we've got here, and if you look at the story, Abel became a shepherd and Cain cultivated the ground. So that was their background there. Cain presents some of his crops as a gift and Abel presents the best portions. And I note here, it also says the best portions. Like Abel clearly had quite a good heart towards this, didn't he?
0: Mm. Yeah, absolutely. And so if you read the Old Testament, like some of the prophets were persecuted by religious leaders. They were part of the Jewish faith, but they were in their own man-made religion. They weren't obeying God anymore, like Saul. Saul attacked David, tried to pursue him, tried to kill him.
1: True.
0: Isaiah was eventually, I think, martyred for his faith. And then you look in the New Testament, who killed Jesus? It was the religious leaders who had a man-made religion, and they were doing things their way. So this is the first instance, I think, of a man-made religion attacking what God was doing. And even the early apostles, you know, they were persecuted mainly by religious leaders. Yeah, sometimes it was the Romans, but often they were incited by the religious leaders. And today, Phil, 2026, we have a lot of martyrs, a lot of people being murdered for their faith, predominantly by Islamic extremists in what I would describe not a God-ordained religion, but a man-made religion, or in communist regimes like North Korea and China. Christians are heavily persecuted there as well, where the state basically says to people, there's no God, the state is your God, which is a man-made religion. Well, they don't call it a religion, but I would call extreme communism a religion. And under Stalin in Russia, the church was heavily persecuted. So I find this story incredible. This is the beginning of the Bible, and we have this story of Cain and Abel. So there's a very human element to this story as well, about two brothers and the struggles with people and families not getting on sometimes. But I see a really deep spiritual story here that, the biggest opponents to the gospel and to the move of God on the earth is when people create their own religion. They do things their way. They're not actually obeying God.
1: Yeah, and it's interesting.
0: Yeah, the biggest opponents to the gospel and to the move of God on the earth is when people create their own religion. They do things their way. They're not

0: It's easier sometimes. It feels good in the moment. But you can see that in this story, can't you, Andy?
1: Yeah, and even in my experiences, Phil, in helping with church planning and evangelism around the world, I lived in PNG for a year, as you know, and when the move of God really happened in PNG, they had a legitimate revival in the 70s and 80s. They were heavily persecuted, the spirit-filled churches that were seeing people saved, not by the government, but by the established churches, because they were threatened by them.
0: Hmm.
1: And they were burning down the churches that were in revival. They were beating up the pastors. They were beating up the church members. And these were so-called Christians who were threatened because they had reached a point in their faith that it was man-made. They were just doing tradition. They were just following man-made rules. They weren't really connecting to God. And so they were threatened by these churches in revival, getting heaps of people saved and baptizing heaps of people. So I've just seen this from the story of Cain and Abel to now. We see when God moves, it's wonderful, but some people are threatened by it and they actually attack it. And Cain was threatened by it because he was doing his own thing. He wasn't obeying God, and he actually attacked his own brother Abel, which is a really sad story. But the testimony of Abel lives on. God vindicated him, and we still talk about him to this day. And it's the same as the church. The church is persecuted to this day, Phil. We have martyrs today. There's more martyrs in 2026 than ever before. But there's an old saying, the blood of the martyrs is the seed of the church. You can't stop the move of God. You can't stop the church growing. The kingdom of God's going to keep advancing all across the world despite persecution, because like the Bible says, if God is for us, who can be against us?
0: And encourage you, jump into Genesis 4. You can read the story for yourself, and we will be back in Genesis 4 and into Genesis 5 tomorrow. For checking in now, though, with the news headlines on the other side. Big news.
1: Massive news, Phil.
0: A devil's been on the run, Tassie Devil.
1: And has been found.
0: Yay!
1: It's a prodigal tale, Phil.
0: You couldn't get better. And we'll bring you an update next up on Rise and Shine.
2: In stories making news, Suncorp Stadium will be bolstered by a major upgrade in time for the 2032 Olympics. The Queensland Government has announced it will include two exterior screens in the size of a tennis court and a capacity expansion. Australia's national home screening program is being praised for its role in halving bowel cancer death rates over the past two decades. Direct Qantas flights between Sydney and London are due to take off in October next year. The Project Sunrise flights will become the longest commercial trips in the world, taking around 22 hours. Chinese researchers say they have discovered a link between sunlight exposure and dementia risk. A study found an average daytime light dose above 1,000 lux was associated with a 16% reduced risk of cognitive decline. And at full time at the FIFA World Cup, England has defeated Croatia 4-2 to open their campaign. Harry Kane bagged two goals for the Three Lions. That's the news and sport headlines. More details soon.
3: Rise and shine on Vision.

0: Madison Watkins. God, you are. You're in Rise and Shine with Phil and Andy.
1: And look, a couple of weeks ago, we brought you this story about, well, the devil on the loose on the Gold Coast.
0: I believe, Phil, a Tasmanian devil has escaped from the enclosure.
1: From Paradise Country on the Gold Coast. I'm reading for Mary to just go.
0: The devil.
1: I'm reading for the devil. Enjoy freedom. Not often that I say I'm reading for the devil, but in this case, no, I'm sure she's better in cap. I don't know if she is.
0: You think the guy that built the enclosure, who built the moat, who assured everyone, I'm telling you, mate,
1: fine,
0: there's
1: mate.
0: No way that a devil is ever jumping that moat. I'm telling you, I've been digging these moats for 50 years. She'll be right, mate. Anyway, smoko, I'm out of here. See ya.
1: So, yes, a Tasmanian devil has been on the loose for two weeks.
0: 2 weeks, a she-devil. Roaming the Gold Coast, pursued by a team of rangers, Phil, equipped with various tools of the trade, such as heat identifying drones,
1: yes,
0: compasses,
1: mm-hmm,
0: and binoculars.
1: Binoculars were particularly important.
0: And able to track the droppings of the devil.
1: Yeah.
0: And it's been 2 weeks now where they've been on the tail of this devil. And the devil has proved quite elusive on the Gold Coast, Phil. This Tassie devil seems to be right at home on the Gold Coast, even though it's from Tasmania.
1: Well, there've been a lot of reports, and some of them, thanks to AI, have been quite funny of where it might be. So people have been posting photos of the devil, the Tassie devil, at SeaWorld, on rides, at local cafes, and apparently that hindered efforts, which I do wonder, like, really, were they taking it seriously? Really?
0: A few red herrings were thrown in there. Well, I guess when you've got the binoculars on the eyes and you're just following the trail, you're just going to go with what's put before you, aren't you? And if someone says, look, there's rumours, there's stories, yeah, it's at SeaWorld. Okay, let's go to SeaWorld. And then, yeah, you just get the binoculars on SeaWorld and you start walking around. I understand. I feel for those rangers.
1: Do you?
0: Phil. I feel for them.
1: Okay, well, yeah, overnight, huge news.
2: Mm-hmm. So just 2 weeks on the run and missing Tasmanian devil Mary has been found, and just 2 kilometres away in bushland from where she first went missing from Paradise Country Wildlife Park is where she was found. And in that 2 weeks since June 2, where she first jumped over that enclosure that she was in, that quarantine enclosure, she was even spotted on CCTV in the front yard of a family home not far from the wildlife park. But that exceptionally good news this morning. Now, the Wildlife Park has confirmed in a statement, though, that Mary was found in a critical condition after being out there for over 2 weeks all on her own in the wild, in the bushland there, but that she has since been taken to a specialist vet clinic and is receiving care, and that she's now in a stable condition. And Deb, the good news, though, she is expected to make a full recovery.
1: So there you go. Good news. The devil back in custody.
0: And look, the moral of the story is, for all the young kiddies at home, you know, partying for 2 weeks can wear you out. It sounds like this she-devil has just had the time of her life for the last 2 weeks, and she's just exhausted now, probably on a drip, on a devil drip in the vet clinic. I mean, I'm no hate towards the team of hunters and trackers, Phil, with the binoculars pursuing this devil, but she was only found 2 km from the enclosure. She was seen on CCTV very close to the enclosure. And you think with all those devil droppings, you would have thought they might have found the devil a bit earlier. But anyway, hey, who am I to judge? I don't know.
1: We're not judging.
0: I suppose if you go via SeaWorld and the local cafe district, well, it is going to be tricky. And look, maybe the devil deliberately put those clues out there too. We don't know. This devil could be tech savvy.
1: It could well be
0: the one putting those memes up, Phil. We don't know. She could be a very clever devil.
1: True. Well, she was bred in captivity, which is why she's struggled in the wild.
0: In the wild.
1: And so perhaps she's learnt some tech ways in, mm-hmm, captivity. Like, if you watch any movie about animals, they are much more improved than we think. Like, they're chatting to each other. They are always, yeah, trying to escape. I've seen Madagascar, the movie. Yeah, I know how this ends.
0: Yeah,
1: thank goodness there's no penguins involved.
0: So it is a good news story. We're glad the devil has been found. It's a prodigal story. And we hope the she-devil, you know, lives happily ever after in the
1: captivity.
0: Safety. And we also hope that moat gets extended out a little bit. Maybe the fence goes up a bit higher.
1: Yes, we've learned.
0: Maybe put a little bit of an electric vault maybe in the fence just to discourage the devil from seeking freedom again. But then again, maybe she's learned, just like Pavlov's dogs, she's now learned going outside isn't such a good thing. It's not a happy place out there.
1: Hopefully. Mm-hmm. Hopefully. That will be the end of the devil on the run on the Gold Coast.
0: Yeah, so everyone's breathing a sigh of relief, Phil.
1: We are. Mm. Particularly the devil. Oh, there you go. We've got you up today. This is a horrific sound. Oh, dear. Coming up next, we've got Neil Johnson joining us. Yeah, I wonder if he's heard the news.
0: Well, wouldn't it be nice to see a photo of the she-devil? Maybe in the vet clinic, getting the intravenous drip.
1: I would feel better.
0: Maybe getting patted on the forehead, maybe being hand-fed. I mean, I'm sure there's lots of TLC going on for Mary the She-Devil. So, yeah, I'd be interesting to see if there's a photo that comes out in the media in the next 24 hours.
1: I live not far from there.
0: Ooh,
1: I wonder if I could get there.
0: Go and visit the She-Devil.
1: Do you reckon I could go visit?
0: Why don't you? If I was you, I'd go in there and I'd try and help her break out.
1: Don't say that, Andy. They'll never let me in now.
0: Give her another taste of freedom.
1: Like those vision people.
0: Hey, She-Devil, you want to get out of here? Follow me.
1: Do you reckon I need a media pass or something? Don't trust Andy with your devils. Oh, no. Okay. Well, we'll see what Neil Johnson has to say. He's got a steady head.
0: Well, you could also just go and resist the She-Devil. She'll just flee anyway. She'll leave her around at court. Either way, she's going back to freedom.
1: Oh dear, you're on Rise and Shine this morning.
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5: 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Well, I admit at around 2,200 metres, it's not very high. My Swiss friends call it a hill. But I still love climbing mountains. There's something about being at the top of the summit and looking across those vast panoramas that gives you a perspective that you can't get in the valley. Those boulders in the path look smaller than they did on the way up. That far-off horizon looks a lot closer from the top. 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

0: stars go dim. Holy, you're on Rise and Shine with Fel and Andy.
1: And look, I always was taught that media was supposed to be impartial, but yet we have Neil Johnson, a Queenslander, coming in here this morning wearing maroon after this.
2: The series is locked at 1-1. Bring on Suncorp.
1: So, Neil, does that mean that you don't have that sort of impartiality that you're supposed to have as a media commentator?
3: Hey, what are we supposed to be impartial with? You know, I think we're actually one-eyed when it comes to faith issues.
1: Oh, well, nice.
3: We might be, you know, everybody's got their one-eyedness around football, and whether you're a, you know, NRL or AFL, or if you're a soccer fan, you know, you've got your sort of one-eyedness. So I think I'm sort of... You know, I don't get overexcited about things, and I don't get underexcited about stuff. But yes, I was always inspired with the State of Origin, and yes, stayed up, watched the game last night. Fabulous.
0: Well, let's talk about it, Neil, because a lot of people are listening right now from, say, South Australia, Tasmania, WA, where maybe rugby league is not such a big deal. But what I find interesting, I'm from New South Wales, but I live in Queensland, is the passion of the average Queensland. I think it's more than the passion of the average New South Wales person. So you grew up in Queensland, especially country Queensland, in your school years. Tell us about that passion. Why do Queenslanders love their State of Origin team so much?
1: Queenslander!
3: Look, I think it's just a interstate rivalry that just sparks something in us. And, you know, there's a certain sense in which when you're watching sport, you want a little bit of passion to overflow.
0: Yeah.
3: And in the early years of State of Origin, and you would have been following it all this time too, passions overflowed on the field. And it wasn't just in the play, but often, you know, it's like, you know, people often say, bring back the biff. Well, I'm not sure that's actually great for the players on the field because, you know, you don't want to risk injury, except to say there's something in that passion and there's something I think that particularly in men, that little bit of physicality that actually sparks something very exciting. So the interstate rivalry, yes, and a little bit of passion for the highest quality play in the game.
0: There you go.
1: Go
0: and winners and grinners, because Neil's got the maroon jersey on today because the Maroons won 44-24. Quite a convincing victory. If you're not an NRL fan, there's your score right there. But speaking of scores, Neil, we're sure there's heaps going on 2020 today. So what's on the rap sheet for today, or the score sheet for today?
3: Well, everybody is talking about the Australian Christian Freedom Index. It was launched at the end of May. I'm looking at your smile there, Fel.
1: Because you're saying everyone's talking about it. I'm like, I've never heard of it.
3: Really?
1: So maybe not everybody.
3: Okay. All right. Well, okay. All right.
1: Sorry,
3: just to
1: Neil,
3: bring you
1: continue
3: up to speed, you know, might be some listeners not heard of it, but one of the most important initiatives of this century, that's how significant it is, and a report was launched at the end of May for the Australian Christian Freedom Index. It was basically a survey done last year.
1: Okay.
3: 10,000 plus respondents.
1: Great.
3: And telling their story of how the culture in Australia is changing. And so you've got a report that documents a rising intolerance towards Christians in Australia. So this is why this is important, because it's all very well to hear anecdotally, oh, a story here and a story there. And that's what we've relied on, even like on 2020. We've been hearing the stories and talking to the leaders and hearing about this rise of intolerance. Well, now there is a quantifiable and understandable document that actually puts these things into some context. So there's the stories of Christian believers who've lost their jobs because of their faith. Or who have been denied work opportunities or promotions. Or stories of those who've been compelled to stay silent about their faith or face consequences. So we'll be chatting with Warwick Marsh and Kurt Mulberg today, because I was doing some conversations in the lead up to the launch, and they were a little bit tight-lipped, didn't want to share everything. But today, it's no holds barred. We'll be able to talk about everything around the Australian Christian Freedom Index. So look forward to that. It's going to be a great conversation coming about 40 minutes from now.
0: Sounds awesome.
1: It does sound very exciting. There you go. And I'll be sure to talk about it now. Neil, so I should be part of the everyone.
3: I think now that you're up to date, Mel, you'll be wanting to do that.
1: I will be watching out world.
3: I'm only just predicting. We'll see what it comes to. We might be overwhelmed with all sorts of calls from listeners because it is a very interesting and important topic to talk about.
0: Yep.
3: But I'm hoping we can get to spend a little bit of time on the action plan that Christian believers need to take now, because all sorts of things, not just for the Christian community, but for the nation's freedoms, are at risk.
1: Oh, I love it. Mm. Well, stay tuned. 2020 coming up after the news. It's time for Andy and I to go. Big day tomorrow on Rise and Shine.
0: We will be back tomorrow, Phil. Same time, same place. But enjoy the rest of your day and stick around if you can for 2020 coming up just after the news.
1: We'll take you out with this one. It's the afters. I will fear no more. That's a good one. It's International Panic Day, and all day we've been saying, don't fear, don't worry, God is with you.
0: Mm-hmm.
1: And we'll be back tomorrow for Rise and Shine. Every